0: and took them to Seattle Animal Shelter for care. Wow. Seattle Police Department's narcotics unit is leading the follow-up investigation. I don't understand. How could something like this happen at all? We don't have a drug problem on our streets. We have a homeless problem, right? It's not a drug issue at all. It's a homeless issue. Oh, spare me that nonsense. Just spare me that nonsense. We always know what it is. It's always coming back to the exact same things, time after time after time after time. Warren wants to know if people are complaining about Sydney Sweeney volunteering to help. Yes, they are. It seems like jealous people are complaining. That's what I think is going on there, Warren. That's what's happening. But, I mean, this stuff is always the same. Always, always, always the same. We go to the KVI studio line, take a call from Susan in Kirkland. Susan, what's going on?
1: Hi. I am part of King County Republican Party, so to speak. I'm not part of the inner workings, but I'm just a PCO here, but somewhat of a dissident. When you made the statement yesterday that King County Republican, you know, the bosses over there, they had not endorsed a Trump endorsee, and we're dying to know who it was.
0: Oh, okay. Hang on one second. Hang on one second. I'm going to pull this one up for you. Amanda McKinney.
1: Yeah.
0: It was Amanda McKinney. She's endorsed by Trump. And instead they endorsed Jared Sessler.
1: Who was it?
0: Amanda McKinney. Amanda McKinney.
1: Amanda? Okay, good. All right, good. That'll make for great conversation at our meeting tonight.
0: Well, hang on. I got a better one for you. Okay, here's the better one to ask, okay? Ask why. Okay, I'm giving you all the ammo for tonight, and you can say it was me. And if they want to come on the show and respond, they can. But here's the other one. How come they didn't come out against all the taxes, all the levies? So, for example, the library levy. It wasn't going to libraries. It was for Homeless, Inc., nobody wrote a statement for the voter's guide, and it wasn't anywhere on the website. It said no recommendation. It said no recommendation on the King County website.
1: Wow.
0: Exactly. Exactly. In fact, hang on. While I have you on the phone, hang on. I'm going to pull this up right here, okay? And I'm going to read off the website, unless they've updated it since yesterday, because I went pretty hard on them yesterday. Hang on one second here. Let's just pull this up.
1: We loved it.
0: Okay.
1: Yeah,
0: see, this is great, Susan. This is great content, okay? You're a PCO, and you want to hold these guys accountable, and my computer's taking too long right now to look. Okay, King County Republican Party. Check out our King County Voters Guide, okay? Here we go. All righty. City of Black Diamond, position number one, no recommendation. City of Covington, proposition number one, no recommendation. City of Seattle, proposition number one, no recommendation. Does that sound like they're actually doing their jobs there?
1: No. But what shocked me, I think what got people's attention was who was the Trump person that they didn't endorse, and you said it's Amanda McKinney, and they went for a Sessler instead.
0: Yes, that is the last time I looked at the website. That's what I saw on there.
1: Okay, but you were frustrated because they didn't do the obvious stuff, like go against the library and do these other things.
0: Right, because they're taxes, and I thought us Republicans are against taxes.
1: We totally are.
0: So hang on, I'm just going to look around here. I'm just going to look one more time right here. Hang on, I want to make sure I didn't misspeak or anything like that. I'm looking. Yeah, Jared Sessler right here, endorsed for Washington's 4th Congressional District, King County endorsed, and I don't see Amanda McKinney anywhere. So Jared Sessler was endorsed 2 times ago when he ran as a Trump appointee, but not, I mean, as a Trump nominee candidate or whatever it was, but he wasn't, not this time, and he's up there and not Amanda McKinney.
1: Okay.
0: Yeah.
1: I was worried it might be they were drafting Simi Bird because King County
0: not Simi Bird.
1: I know, but they're a bunch of birdies, and it's crazy. It's like, you know, it's over.
0: Yeah, well, here's another question for you. How much ballot harvesting was going on for King County Republicans?
1: How much ballot harvesting? I'm writing.
0: Okay, that's another question to ask, meaning we can be as MAGA as we want to be, but if nobody's doing ballot harvesting, we ain't ever going to win any elections. Okay, Susan?
1: Thank you so much. Bye-bye
0: no problem.
1: Now.
0: All right, take care, Susan. Appreciate the call. Appreciate you being part of the show. See, I got no problem calling out my own party. I really don't. Kevin, how many angry emails am I going to get tomorrow? I mean, how many angry emails am I going to get tomorrow about this? Oh, you don't understand or whatever, right? Yes?
2: Oh, yeah.
0: Oh, yeah. See, we know what's going to happen. I know this is a PCO

0: calls me and wants to know all this. It's right here. It's on the website. I'm looking at the website right here. Lots more to discuss as the show continues, my friends. When we come back, a heartwarming story about some people who are helping out with the fires in a way you may not expect. Probably haven't heard this one yet. This is a great story. You're going to love it. We'll have that for you when we come back. You'll listen to the Ari Hoffman Show on Talk Radio 570 KVI.
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0: We don't always like to do the doom and gloom around here, my friends. That's why I'm so thankful to our friends over at Renewal by Anderson, Western Washington, Windows and Doors for Every Home, for sponsoring today's Newsmaker Spotlight so we can spotlight some amazing people who are doing amazing things in the face of tragedy with regard to what's happening out in Spokane with the fires. Joining me now on the KVI studio line from JK Boots is Tim Kodzi. Thank you so much for being with us today.
6: Well, it's a pleasure, guys.
0: So why don't we start with this? You guys have a boots company. How are you guys involved in this?
6: Yeah, great question. We're involved in this because, we build boots. We build boots here in Spokane, Washington, and a core customer of ours for the last 20 years has actually been wildland firefighters, the guys that go out there and fight this stuff, wage this war against wildfires. And so when the fight came to home, it was just really a natural connection. We knew that, our factories here in Spokane, my brother, my dad, myself, the three owners, I was born here in Spokane. We've lived here our whole lives. It just was a natural thing to do. So we jumped in and we started giving boots out to the guys who are doing this work.
0: That's really, really nice. How many would you say you've given out so far?
6: We originally committed to 50 pairs. I know we've exceeded that. We've got to be somewhere, it's somewhere between 50 and 100 pairs. I don't know the exact number.
0: That's amazing.
6: So that's like submissions coming in, but yeah, we're still going.
0: Now, is this the kind of thing you're helping the first responders, whoever's coming in to help with that? Is this something where you guys are looking to help the families that may have lost everything? What are you looking to do here?
6: Yeah, so when this fire started on Saturday and this last weekend, you know, we called each other up and we knew we had to do something to give back and just help. We just wanted to help. So the whole campaign that we're doing is called the Homefront Campaign, and there's three things that we're doing. The first one is the donating boots to the firefighters that are on the ground. The second thing we did is actually was yesterday we ran our Homefront Day. So for the entire day, all the profits of all the sales from every channel, all our stores online, it's all going to the Spokane residents who lost their homes in the fire. So we're gathering up that amount. We're going to write a check to a great fund here locally that's taking care of that. And then we also opened up our HQ as a recharge station for the guys doing the firefighting, all the firefighters. They can come in, get drinks, relax, rest. And we've also had a booth in the base camp where we're giving the boots away, meeting the needs there, and we also just got a bunch of drinks and stuff there too. So it's kind of a couple of prongs of approach, but we're taking care of the firefighters, the guys that show up for us all the time, and we're showing up for them, and then we're also donating to the residents who lost their homes.
0: That's really incredible. We're talking with Tim Kazi from JK Boots out in Spokane, Washington. They're doing everything they can to help out with the efforts out there. Now, for those of us who are on the other side of the state, who are just seeing the pictures, just seeing the videos, what's not coming through? What's not coming across that you're seeing?
6: Great question. I would say that it is the level of devastation for all of the displaced individuals, all the families, and then also the amount of destruction of the homes. This is gonna take years to rebuild, to work through. Many will not rebuild. They can't. They just can't do it. So, you know, imagine your life completely uprooted and turned upside down in an hour is essentially what happened. And so I think that's the shell shock part that is hard to fathom and even really wrap your mind around. It's something that you have to see. And then when you see it, you are almost, you know, it's kind of a freezing moment. So there's a lot of tragedy. We're doing everything we can. What's amazing is that the community here in Spokane is incredible. There's an unbelievable amount of support, and the resources, the DNR, the Forest Service, the firefighters are heroes, and they're doing incredible work. So we have help, thankfully, and you know the nation's responding. There's donations coming in. It's amazing. So we don't feel alone here at all.
0: Tim, give us your website so if people want to support your company or support your efforts, they can do so.
6: Sure. 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We're actually, we were really overwhelmed with people asking us if they could buy boots for firefighters, like sponsor a firefighter. So we open that up for sponsorships. You can go on our website and you can sponsor a firefighter and even write them a personalized note. And we're delivering those boots and notes to the guys at camp. So if you want to do that, you can do that. Just go to our website.
0: I'll tell you something else is do me a favor and send me over. Sarah's got my contact information, but send me over some pictures and some videos of what you guys have taken out there. We'll get it out to the world and share your link so people can help out. Okay.
6: Beautiful. We'll do it.
0: All right. That's Tim Kazi from JK Boots. God bless you, sir. Thank you for all you're doing. Really appreciate you joining us today.
6: Thank you. You're welcome, guys.
0: We've got a whole lot more to discuss as the show continues. You're listening to the Ari Hoffman Show on Talk Radio 570 KVI.
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3: Only good news to wrap up another amazing episode of the Ari Hoffman Show right here on Talk Radio 570 KVI. For sure, I'm getting an angry phone call from the Republican Slayer. Just watch. Well, I didn't do anything wrong. All I did was read off their website. You want to be mad at me? Be mad at me. Fine. Okay.
4: That's
3: fine.
4: People point out when we screw up all the time or when we make a bad decision or whatever, or our website said this and you said that. We get it all the time.
3: Yes. In fact, I'm not beating up on them for that other bad mistake they made, which they retracted. I got a whole new list of mistakes for them. Who's running the show over there, man? Oh, speaking of corrections, I have to make a correction. Jay Inslee is not a one-trick pony. He's a two-trick pony. Now, instead of blaming climate change, he's got a new post out. He's blaming Trump. I forgot. There's only two things Jay Inslee posts about. Climate change, Donald Trump. Donald Trump. That's all he does. So, yeah, more on this tomorrow. Jay Inslee's now pivoting over to Donald Trump after getting ratioed for claiming the fires were caused because of climate change. Nope. Now it's Trump's fault. Everything is Trump. Oh, Jay Inslee, the gift that keeps on giving, Trump. Okay. I don't know if Jay Inslee has grandkids. I really don't know. I haven't had the chance to talk to Trudy. Maybe I should ask Zach. Zach has met Trudy. He has spoken to Trudy. He says she's lovely. Says Trudy's lovely. But anywho, I don't know if Jay Inslee has grandkids. Trump, however, has grandkids. And let me tell you something. With kids, you can't fake it. You cannot fake the dad, the fun dad energy or whatever it is. You can't fake it with the grandkids. Trump has grandfather instincts. He really, really does. So yesterday during one of his rallies, he has a family up on stage and this couple has these two adorable little boys. One of them they're carrying around and the other one they probably should have been carrying around because he got kind of curious and ran towards the edge of the stage and then President Trump goes running after him to stop him from running off the stage. You can't fake this. He just goes. The surprise you're going to hear from the crowd is when Trump takes off to go catch the kid at 80 years old.
5: Thank you. It's truly an honor. It's truly an honor to stand here before you and speak. Sorry, it's too, yeah. I have a little mumbling going on right now. I'm so sorry. He's going to take off. Thank you. Thank you. Truly, thank you, Mr. President.
6: Thank you.
3: Okay, so what happens is she's speaking on stage, right? And this is all happening behind her where the little kid standing at her side bolts for the edge of the stage. Trump, who's standing behind her, goes running after the kid. And what's he yelling in the background there? You can barely hear. I didn't want him to pull a Biden. Love him or hate him, that man is funny. That man is very, very funny. And the woman, you know, God bless her. Clearly nervous. Got the kids. Got the dad's holding one kid up there. I have two boys. I understand. Believe me, I do. I remember when they were that age. But mom has clearly taught her child well because the little boy who ran towards the edge of the stage now thanks the president not for stopping him from running off the stage, but for something else.
5: We're gifted the very generous contribution, $1,000, and able to start the same for my son. And he did want to say a little something to you, Mr. President.
6: Yes, thank you. Thank you very much. Thank you.
5: Thank you for my Trump account.
7: Thank you for my Trump account.
3: So if you could understand that, mom taught him to say thank you for the Trump accounts. It's cute. It's adorable. Wholesome content is wholesome. If Joe Biden was like that with his grandkids rather than showering, I mean, whatever he was doing with his grandkids, then we'd talk about that as well. Meanwhile, here, according to Fox News, an Arizona donut shop was saved by its community after the owner revealed hardships that would have otherwise ended the business. Daniel Tess opened the local Donut 10 years ago in Scottsdale, Arizona. While a decade-long tenure is often the sign of a job well done, this summer proved hard for the shop. He said a lot of small businesses deal with it, but this year was different. We felt the pressure up after spring training to get things ready for the summer, and we just couldn't catch up. Last week was probably our worst. We just couldn't make payroll. With his staff's livelihood on the line, Tess humbled himself and turned to social media, asking for help from the community and help from God. The next day, the place was packed with visitors. His plea for help had worked. It not only drew in customers, but other local shops also prepaid for customers in a pay-it-forward gesture that displayed solidarity with their fellow small business owner. Said there's a lot of selfless people out there, a lot of generous people. He isn't the only one grateful for the business. Repeat customers told Fox 10 they were relieved the shop wasn't on the outs due to a spell of bad luck. They've got a lot of great options, super friendly people. So it's a great time to come in here really quick for a donut. Tess said he's ready to keep serving donuts and the community for years to come. He said people are there to help out. I definitely want to pay it forward as well, too. I'll remind everybody, just something as a former business owner, is that remember during COVID when all these businesses were shut down, there was a sign I saw back then that really resonated with me. It said, remember all those businesses that you asked to sponsor your kid's soccer team? They're asking for help. That's what was going on at the time, guys. So when businesses ask for help, you know, they're the ones who sponsor the baseball teams and they're the ones who help you guys out and put in yearbook ads and things like that. When they ask for help, give them a little help. Meanwhile, the story of the lifeguard, the 16-year-old lifeguard who saved the 10-year-old boy. Now we're hearing the 10-year-old boy's perspective. He told Fox News Digital, his name is Nathaniel Ray, said he lost consciousness and stopped breathing as 16-year-old California State lifeguard Ryder Williams pulled him from the raging surf in a dramatic rescue captured on viral video. After being brought back to shore, Nathaniel began coughing up sand. Said two more seconds of the water, he would have been thrown another 15 to 20 feet out, said Nathaniel's father. At that point, he'd be so far out, you can't see him, let alone rescue or retrieve him. It was a near-death scenario. Summit said he is now Ryder's biggest fan, adding that both families were contacted by the White House about honoring the teenager. He said he would fully support any recognition for Ryder, whom he now considers part of their extended family. According to the Rye family, the terrifying ordeal unfolded during what was supposed to be a relaxing beach vacation from Dallas with Nathaniel, his mother Anna, and his 8-year-old sister. Nathaniel said he was in the shallow end, had no intention of going deeper when a massive wave suddenly crashed over him. Started screaming for help. I think I saw the lifeguard then pass down. Summit said Ryder then swooped in with extreme determination, maintaining a firm grip on Nathaniel throughout the rescue, knowing that even a momentary loss of control could have sent the boy farther out into the dangerous surf. He was limp and unconscious in the water at the time when Ryder was holding him, which was really difficult to do because he's carrying about 100 pounds of essentially dead weight through that current and through the water forces. By the time Nathaniel was brought back to the beach, he had regained consciousness and was breathing again, but he was coughing up sand that has entered his lungs because don't forget they get churned up with the surf. Emergency personnel evaluated him, warned the family about secondary drowning, potentially life-threatening complications that can develop hours after a drowning event. Summit says he was in Dallas when he learned what happened, but the viral video of the rescue added another layer of shock to the frightening ordeal. I as a dad, I wouldn't want to watch that. Even if the kid's okay, God, that's horrifying. I wouldn't even want to watch that. He said it was terrifying when you look at it. You see him submerged under the water. You look at the water conditions, the riptides, the rip currents, the undertows, the 10-foot waves. Those are deadly water conditions. Father said he remains deeply grateful for Ryder's courage and determination, adding that he has become the teenager's biggest supporter, especially after President Donald Trump publicly suggested honoring him for his heroic efforts. Said, I'm a fan of every single medal, award, honor, or recognition he can get. I'm 1,000,000,000% behind it. I am by far his biggest fan. So I'd love to be there and advocate for him and support him. After Nathaniel returned to Texas, the two families have reportedly developed a close bond, with Summit saying Ryder and his family now feel like an extension of his own. Summit reportedly connected with Ryder's father, Shane, for a lengthy phone call, and the two have remained in daily contact. Both parents have also discussed attending a UFC fight together. All right, because that's what we do in the Trump White House. We have a UFC fight after discovering their shared passion for UFC and MMA. Apparently, Nathaniel was trained in MMA since he was 4 years old and is a jiu-jitsu champion in the U.S. Open Jiu-Jitsu World League. He liked UFC fights like me and my dad and his dad. One of the things we're all planning to do is go to a fight together, meet up for that, so the four of us will go. According to Summit, Ryder's father, Shane, is a retired firefighter. Oh, that's where he gets it from. So, good news story. Hope to see them both at the White House. That's going to do it for us today, but fear not, my friends. We'll be back tomorrow with more insane stories, more exciting guests, and, of course, more giveaways. Reloaded is up next. You've been listening to The Ari Hoffman Show on Talk Radio 570 KVI.

0: time with Ari is almost over. 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
9: A man suspected of starting one of the major wildfires scorching Spokane, Washington, has appeared in court again today. During the hearing, bond for Aaron Farinacci was set at $2 million.
10: Your Honor, I'm asking the court to impose the previous release conditions with the addition that I am asking the court to increase bail or bond in this amount to $2 million given the gravity of these charges.
9: Farinacci was arrested by a SWAT team earlier this week after a witness said he saw him acting suspiciously near where the Old Trails fire began Saturday. The suspect allegedly told prosecutors he started 25 other fires in the region since last July. Meanwhile, officials report some containment has finally been made in battling the wildfires, which have led over 60,000 people evacuating their homes over the last couple of days. They've burned thousands of acres and destroyed hundreds of structures. Polls are closing soon in primary contests held today in Tennessee. Paul Miles has details.
11: Voters are choosing the Republican and Democratic nominees for governor, U.S. Senate, and House, and many state legislative races. There are three Republicans vying to succeed Governor Bill Lee, who is term limited. Among them is U.S. Senator Marsha Blackburn, 6th District Congressman John Rose, and State Representative Monty Fritz. Five Democrats are on the primary ballot for governor. Tennessee Tennessee hasn't elected a Democratic governor in two decades.
9: Flights arriving in and departing from Minnesota and nine other Midwestern states are being delayed after a system outage at a Minneapolis air traffic control facility. The FAA says that although radar and air traffic control systems were later restored, operational disruptions continued at several airports, including Michigan, Kansas, Missouri, North Dakota, South Dakota, Nebraska, and Wisconsin. And millions across the Northeast and Ohio Valley are under a multi-day flood threat, including Cleveland, Buffalo, New York, and Pittsburgh. I'm Lisa Carton.
0: 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It's time for a common sense current in a sea of insanity.
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12: 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So that fire that Jay Inslee claims was climate change, was it really? A friend Todd Myers from the Washington Policy Center will be stopping by. Plus, more election results are dropping in just a few minutes, so we'll have those for you and updated returns. But before we get to any of that, my friends, I saw an article that's a Fox News exclusive, and I don't know how many ways there are to tell you I told you so. So this guy, Abdul Al-Sayed, who is now the Democrat nominee for Senate in Michigan, this guy is bad news. I mean, really, really bad news. This is a guy whose father's involved with the Muslim Brotherhood. This is a guy who's got ties to terror. Ties to terror. Remember what happened when a Hezbollah terrorist rammed his car into a Jewish synagogue and daycare in Michigan and opened fire? Here was his response.
13: When it comes to Temple Israel, I was profoundly shaken. Many of my friends growing up worshipped the Temple Israel. Nothing justifies the heinous attack that we saw on Temple Israel.
12: I
13: stand in solidarity with my Jewish sisters and brothers for an America where that kind of thing never happens again. I also think it's just critical for us to understand that hurt people do hurt people. And the circumstances happening 6,000 miles away can affect the lives that we live here. And if we stand against violence, we got to stand against violence.
12: Oh, I see. So it's terrible that that happened. But that dude totally had it coming to him. Those little kids had it coming to him. Totally had it coming to him because, you know, they're Jewish and, you know, Israel. And all that bad. Totally had it coming to him. Those little kids in a daycare. Totally had it coming. That's Abdul Al-Sayed. That's him. Who is this guy, actually? Ted Cruz revealed it in a Senate hearing yesterday.
14: Now let's look at the Muslim Brotherhood Network today and its influence in the United States today. In fact, just yesterday, Abdul Al-Sayed, the son-in-law of a leading member of several brotherhood groups, won Michigan's Democrat primary for U.S. Senate. Perfect timing for this hearing. Probably explains why no Democrats are here and none intend to attend. Because their campaign is now openly embracing terrorist organizations waging war on America.
12: We're coming up on the 25th anniversary of 9/11, quarter of a century since 9/11. Sorry for making all of you feel old out there. 25 years since 9/11. And we have a jihadi mayor of New York. You've got a jihadi running in New Jersey. A member of Al-Qaeda running in New Jersey. And you've got this guy, whose father-in-law is a member of the Muslim Brotherhood, who justifies terror, running in Michigan. But it's far worse than that. That Fox News story I told you about, I don't know how many ways there are to say I warned you, but you're going to get to play the Ari Hoffman drinking game because we're about to talk about care. According to Fox News, Michigan Democratic Senate nominee Abdul El-Sayed's campaign has collected more than $115,000 from individuals who work for or have held leadership roles within the Council on American Islamic Relations, which has been designated a terrorist organization by the United Arab Emirates and formally designated or labeled as such in Florida and Texas. I wonder why our own State Department hasn't done it yet, given all these guys' ties to terror. Fox News found that El-Sayed, who has made getting money out of politics a central campaign rallying cry, has accepted donations from at least 41 individuals who either work for CARE, formerly worked for CARE, or have served in leadership positions within the organization. The donor list includes several of CARE's highest-ranking officials, including National Board Chair Monica Fakhri, National Board Treasurer Ayas Abdin, National Vice Chair Imad Sabah, and CARE Michigan Board Member Jukaku Tayeb, Al-Sayed's father-in-law. Tayeb has been one of the largest financial backers of Super PAC, supporting El-Sayed's campaign, and is also part of the founding committee of the Islamic Society of North America, a group linked to Hamas and Muslim Brotherhood funding. One donor, CARE Executive Director Nihad Awad, listed in FEC records under the name Nihad Hamad, drew national condemnation after saying he was happy to see October 7th. That's right, the massacre. He also says Israel does not have the right to self-defense. The contributions were not limited to Michigan. Fox News identified donations from CARE national leaders and officials affiliated with chapters in California, Arizona, Texas, Georgia, Washington, Illinois, Minnesota, and Ohio, among other states, illustrating the breadth of support El-Sayed received from within the organization's leadership ranks. Other names on the donor list include CARE California Governance Board Treasurer Rubina Alvi, CARE California Governance Board Chair Assad Traina, CARE Michigan Board Member Muzamil Ahmed, who contributed $11,600 to his campaign, CARE California Governance Board Member Atef Ibrahim, CARE California Governance Board Member Dina Ezzedine, and former CARE National Board Chair Rula Aluch. Aluch. El-Sayed has maintained ties to CARE beyond campaign fundraising. In 2022, he appeared at a CARE event and was paid for a speaking engagement where he criticized Oklahoma's ban on Sharia law, compared it to the Trail of Tears. CARE has long been the subject of controversy over its alleged ties to Hamas. In 2007, federal prosecutors named the organization as an unindicted co-conspirator in the Holy Land Foundation terrorism financing case, the largest terrorism financing prosecution in U.S. history. Why am I reading this like I've said this 1,000 times? Because I've said this 1,000 times. That this group was bad news. That this group was dangerous. That this group was tied to terror. I could have written this article if I had done the investigation into CARE's finances of this guy's campaign. Insane. Absolutely insane. Federal prosecutors argue the organization was part of a network created to support Hamas in the U.S. In recent years, Florida and Texas have formally designated or labeled CARE a terrorist organization, while the United Arab Emirates designated the group a terrorist organization in 2014, which is widely understood to stem from the UAE's view that CARE has ties to the Muslim Brotherhood. Let's remember all this. Let's remember, I have said this time and time and time again. I know how dangerous this group is. I have said it many times before. El-Sayed, when you campaign with a guy like Hassan Piker, who says America deserved 9/11, from a guy who says you should go out in the streets and kill landlords, literally said that. A guy who, by the way, the University of Washington is bringing in to speak, this lunatic, this absolute lunatic. Remember some of the things this guy has said? Here, this is what he said when people suggested they play nice, because don't forget, Al-Sayed only won by 1% of the votes among the Democrats to become the nominee. This is what Abu El-Sayed's campaign spokesman, Hassan Piker, the Twitcher, streamer, whatever it is, this is what he said.
15: Like, everyone being like, Abdul has a ton of work to do mending bridges. Here's the take nuke for you, okay? You are all unbelievably Islamophobic pieces of okay?
12: Charming guy. Charming guy. That's not all he said.
15: It doesn't matter if rapes happen on October 7th. Like, that doesn't change the dynamic for me even this much.
16: America deserved 9/11, dude. It. I'm saying it. My favorite flag?
15: Yeah.
16: Hezbollah.
12: Favorite flag? Hezbollah. Sounds like a party guy. So, Abdul El-Sayed, was campaigning with him a bad idea?
17: You know, there's one other guy that you've campaigned with that has raised eyebrows, Hassan Piker.
18: His eyebrows went up. Did you guys see that?
17: I said, raised eyebrows. I raised my eyebrows. Was campaigning with him a good idea?
18: Look, I want to reach out to his viewers. He has a 3 million person platform, and there are things that Hassan and I disagree with. If you watched any of our content together, and there are things that he and I agree with on the question of whether or not we should be guaranteeing people health care or sending.
12: Oh, stop. This isn't like going on Joe Rogan's podcast where you disagree about ivermectin or something like that. In this case, it's a guy who literally says America deserved 9/11 and says we should go out on the streets and kill landlords. That's who you're campaigning with. I know how dangerous this organization is. So I did something new to my voter's guide, by the way, my friends. So my voter's guide, it's not done yet. I am in the middle of updating it after the primary results, and we're going to have some of the primary results for you in the next segment because they're coming through right now. We'll make sure to analyze them and have that analysis for you in the next segment. But I am creating a not to vote for section or designation on my voter's guide. And what I did was I took anybody backed by CARE and anybody backed by the American Muslim Advancement Council, which is local, which is basically CARE in disguise, because they know that CARE is tarnished, the name. So they create this American Muslim Advancement Council, which is basically another arm of CARE. Now, a candidate may be endorsed by these organizations, and they have the ability to reject those endorsements. They can say, I don't want them. Not listing them on your website is not good enough for me. You need to say, hey, I didn't ask for them. I didn't seek them. But the problem here is most of the times, you know what you have to do to get an endorsement from an organization? You have to fill out a form. You have to fill out a form seeking their endorsement. They don't just randomly go, we like this guy. No, you have to fill out a form. We found Sean Scott's form not that long ago that he filled out to get an endorsement from this organization. So we know that they do the forms here, which means the majority of the people on this list, if not all the people on this list, actually filled out the form. So here in Washington, CARE was trying to make sure that anti-Semitism wasn't being taught in schools, that anti-Semitism. So the definitions of anti-Semitism weren't being taught because they include Israel stuff. They demanded that a CARE representative be placed on state school safety advisory committees. These are the guys who pressured OSPI to reject the words globalize the intifada and from the river to the sea as hateful words. They said, no, we want to include them. We want to make sure they're there. The American Muslim Advancement Council, they say, these guys say that they are going to engage in co-governance consultation with their candidates. Co-governance. That's like the stuff Shama Sawant used to do, where she let the Socialist Alternative or whoever those guys were run her office. That's what we're talking about here. The elevation of aligned individuals into appointed and hired positions. So if somebody has their endorsement, they have filled out the forms and they are in with these guys hook, line, and sinker. Unless something's changed, you have to fill out the forms to get their endorsement. So, for example, one of the Supreme Court justices who's running one of the Democrats' picks, Judge Sharonda Amamilo, she has received the endorsement of AMAC and was listed as a preferred candidate by CARE. That's one of the Supreme Court justices that the Democrats are backing. In the 32nd Legislative District, Cindy Rue is trying to take the seat away from Jesse Solomon. I don't like Jesse Solomon. I don't think he's a very good lawmaker. I think he always ducks and cowers and runs away when you actually need him there, but he claims he's working behind the scenes. But he's running against Cindy Rue, who received endorsements from CARE and AMAC from both of them. In the 1st Legislative District in the Washington State House, two candidates were both endorsed by these guys. They're rolling the dice. As long as one of them gets through, that's who we are supporting. It's a lot of them. Imran Siddiqui. Imran Siddiqui is literally the director of CARE Washington. He is their director. And he is running in the 32nd Legislative District against Lauren Davis. Lauren Davis is a far left progressive. And she blew out Siddiqui in the primary. So Lauren Davis has come on the show before, and actually, was it The Stranger? I think it was The Stranger. The Stranger got mad because even though we disagree on everything, she dared to come on the show. How dare you talk to Ari Hoffman? We really are the most dangerous show on the airwaves. How dare you talk to Ari Hoffman? That's why they didn't endorse her. She's a person who agrees with every single one of their principles, every single one. But how dare you talk to the opposition? How dare you? So Imran Siddiqui, literally the head of the local organization that led the school, that a lot of their volunteers led the school walkouts against Jews, against Israel. That guy, he's in this stuff up to his eyeballs, and he's in with Ferguson up to his eyeballs. I mean, you've got a bunch of these candidates spread throughout the general election. A bunch of Daria Farver, shouldn't be surprised. She's the one who likes the Ayatollah. That one there. Osman Salahuddin. That's a real shocker right there why that guy got their nomination. Another far-left progressive. Here's another one for you in King County, District 2. Rebecca Saldana. Don't forget she endorsed Uba Gardir, a progressive activist candidate for King County Council, had previously threatened to blow up a school bus filled with children and who called those who fled cowards. Literally did it. After the video went viral, Saldana doubled down on her endorsement and hosted an event for Gardir. Hey, of course she's endorsed by CARE and AMAC. Of course she is, because she supports terror. This election is not just about Democrat versus Republican. It's not about that anymore. It's about common sense versus crazy. It's about, are you true to America or are you doing this for terror? That's what this election is about, even the Washington State Legislature, because there's at least a dozen candidates that are endorsed by these guys and that most people haven't even heard of the organizations. This is how they infiltrate America, these terrorist organizations, to do bad things. And so many people are not paying attention at all. That's why you guys are smart and listening to the show over here. Up next, my friends, who are the candidates that are actually going to be squeaking through? We'll have the latest, most updated election results for you when we come back. 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
11: 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So you wonder, with all that money the Secretary of State's office is doing, how come they can have a better website? Okay, did anything drastic change? Well, let me give you the fun one so far. Oh, Shama Sawant's going to be so mad. Oh, boy, is this great, like they say in Animal House. Okay, so here's the funny thing. Let's go back to Washington's 9th Congressional District. This is where Adam Smith has been the incumbent forever and is likely going to win the re-election. Doug Bassler's running as a Republican. We like Doug, but Doug got 22.8% of the vote. Okay, not a lot of Republicans in that district. But here's the funny thing. Shama Sawant got 15.1% of the vote. She's running against this Looney Tune crazy Melissa Chaudhry. Melissa Chaudhry is the one who wears a hijab even though she's a white gal, married a Pakistani fraudster who was arrested by ICE for immigration issues. This is a guy who entered our country under false pretenses, lied on his application because he was convicted of trying to do bank fraud with somebody else's passport that he found in the back of his cab in Australia. He was convicted of that. So, that's Melissa Chaudhry. Melissa Chaudhry got 12%. Shama Sawant got 15.1%. Do some quick math. That's 27.1%. That's more than Doug Bassler's 22.8%, which means no Melissa Chaudhry. Shama Sawant is going to be in second place. That means it would have been Adam Smith versus Shama Sawant. I think Adam Smith should send a fruit basket over to Melissa Chaudhry. I really think so, because Doug's great. His ads are fantastic. But by him being there, he kept Shama Sawant out. And by Melissa Chaudhry being there, she kept Shama Sawant out. Oh, this is great. So the Marxist former city council member in Seattle, Shama Sawant isn't going for it. Now, you know what the problem with this is? She's going to go, "I'll get you next time, Gadget. Next time." All she has to do is wait 2 years to try this again. Doug, we need you to keep running, man. We need you to keep, Melissa, we will fund your campaign, you lunatic, just to keep Shama Sawant out. Can we find some other lunatics to run for office like Melissa Chaudhry? Can we do that? Can we find some other people out there? We'll just keep doing it. This is, oh boy, is this great. This is, she's going to be so mad. She's going to be big mad. I'm not going to play any clips of her being big mad because, oh, that voice is just nails on a chalkboard. Okay, looking around, I'm not seeing a lot of other changes in a lot of these races. This is what we're looking at. So Amanda McKinney, this is an important one. This is Washington's 4th congressional district. Amanda McKinney was endorsed by President Trump. She was. Jared Sessler has run, I don't know, 5 or 6 times for office. We used to have him on all the time. Jared Sessler claims he's endorsed by Trump because what it looks like he did was he just took his previous endorsements and put them on his new campaign website. So people got confused and they thought, well, who's actually endorsed by Trump? The funniest thing to me is even though Amanda McKinney was endorsed by Trump for this election because Trump likes winners and Jared Sessler has lost multiple times, is that the King County Republicans who use MAGA as basically a test of how MAGA are you didn't endorse the candidate endorsed by President Trump. See what I mean? You can never pass these purity tests. Amanda McKinney is in the lead. If she gets Sessler's votes, if she gets Matt Behnke's votes,

0: Lawson only has 9%. So even if Teresa Fox gets the Leon Lawson votes, which there's no clear thing she does, it looks like Emily Randall is going back in that race as well. Pramila Jayapal, 83.8%. I like Nirav Sheth. He's a good guy. He says all the right things. But he's run before. We need somebody else in there and somebody else who can appeal to maybe some more of the moderates in Pramila Jayapal's district. Otherwise, they're just going to vote for the Democrat. Kim Schreier. Now, this one's interesting. You have Spencer Maline, who we had on the show, and Trin Ha, who we had on the show, both competing for the Republican spot. Right now, the fight there is Spencer Maline has 15.5%. Trin Ha has 15.3%. Looks like they're going back and forth, back and forth, back and forth. There's also Bob Hagland, who's there with 11.2%. So if you add all that up, Spencer, Trin, and Bob, that's 15, that's 30, that's 41, call it 42%. You still have a lot of ground for either Trin Ha or Spencer Maline to beat Kim Schreier at 53%, assuming you're able to consolidate those Republicans right there. Let's go over to the House for a second. Here's a race we haven't been paying a lot of attention to. And this is State Representative Position 2 in the 3rd Legislative District. Why am I specifically calling out this one? Because Luke Jasmine III is running in this one. Luke Jasmine III was trailing Pam Kohlmeyer. Now, you might remember the name Luke Jasmine. His father is the one who was that commissioner on the Human Rights Commission and who went off on that anti-Semitic tirade and then admitted that they bash people who are minorities all the time in the Human Rights Commission. And then when he was interviewed about this, along with his father, he basically didn't have a problem with Hamas or other terrorist organizations. This is a guy who's been working for Inslee, then he was working for Ferguson, and then somehow slid his father into the Human Rights Council position. So now he's up 31.7% over Pam Kohlmeyer at 30.8%. He's showing a little bit of momentum because he had to come from behind. He was in a solid third on election night. Now, Natalie Paulson, who's the Republican, is in first place with 33.2%. But if you combine the Jasmine votes and the Pam Kohlmeyer votes, that person, that Democrat, is going to get elected. So in this case, while we want Natalie Paulson to win, we really want Pam over Luke Jasmine. We really don't want Luke Jasmine in that seat because it looks like the Democrat is going to win that seat, whoever it is, versus the Republican. And that's another bad pickup. And I think he's endorsed by some of the bad organizations. We'll do some looking into this. Up next, my friends, we're going to look into Jay Inslee's claims that climate change caused that big fire, which now there's an arsonist who's being arraigned for right now, and 25 other fires that he admitted to. Gee, was it climate change? Todd Myers joins us next, my friends. 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
2: I probably could have had a knee replacement, but if I can delay getting a knee replacement another 10 years, why wouldn't I want to do that?
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7: Today's Newsmaker Spotlight brought to you by our friends over at Renewal by Anderson, Western Washington Windows and Doors for every home. Governor Jay Inslee, former governor, thank God, Jay Inslee, continues to double and triple down on the fact that these fires in Spokane were caused by climate change. Well, there is a man in custody for arson, on suspicion of arson, I should say. For these fires, his name is not climate change. But is there any truth to what the governor, former governor, is saying? Joining us now to discuss on the KVI studio line, Vice President of Research for the Washington Policy Center, the one and only Todd Myers. Thank you so much for joining us today.
8: Always nice to chat with you.
7: Always great to have you as well. And I don't think either one of us wants to talk about baseball right now, so let's talk about fires instead. So, looking at the fires and what's going on, is there any truth to what our governor is saying, former governor?
8: Well, there is only the thinnest sliver of truth, which is that temperatures have been going up, albeit more modestly than he claims, but nonetheless, they have been going up. And so therefore, warmer temperatures are, create circumstances where you're more likely to have fires. But the reality is that the impact of climate change compared to all the other things that contributed to this fire is very low. And so, taking something that is an ancillary cause or, contributor at best, and making it the number one thing that he talks about is not just sort of wrong. It is actually destructive and dangerous and irresponsible, because if we want to stop, I shouldn't say if, we do want to stop this in the future, not just in Spokane, but everywhere. And the way that you do that is to honestly say, what are the most important contributing factors that caused this, that created the circumstance? Focus on those. And if we fixate on climate change and we ignore all the other things that are more important and more likely to cause these, we're actually making it harder to prevent future problems. And it is worth noting that of all the people in the world to talk about climate change. Jay Inslee should be the last, because during his time in office, CO2 emissions increased in Washington state. So while he says, gee, we need to be addressing climate change to stop things like this, he had 12 years to do something, and his policies were so bad that he made the problem worse. And it's for the very reason that I just said, which is that he spent money on a lot of things that didn't work because he got distracted. We can't let, you know, this sort of political rhetoric distract us from the real causes. So, like I said, it's not just that this is wrong. I think actually what he's doing here is dangerous.
7: I agree, and I think it's even more than that. I think it's fraud. I think it's fraudulent, because this is the guy who championed the Climate Commitment Act, which says it was going to mitigate the effects of climate change, and we're talking about wildfires, and we're talking about floods, all things they said could happen. And if you're going to do that, shouldn't you build more water sources to store water? Shouldn't you build more dams? And yet, we've had the floods since then. We've now had the fires since then. It doesn't seem like they've done any infrastructure whatsoever, and as you guys well know, because you guys did the research, didn't over 90% of that money just go to nonprofits that didn't accomplish anything or even address climate change? So if it's such a big deal, as they're saying, they're taking our money and not even doing anything with it.
8: Yeah, there's a huge amount of waste, as we pointed out. More money in the first $1.5 billion was spent on bicycle education through the Cascade Bicycle Club than on reducing the impact of floods. I mean, that just shows you how unserious the approach has been. I looked at the $8 million that was supposed to promote clean air in disadvantaged communities. Of the 20 projects, only one actually improved air quality. The others went to groups like the Urban League and others who did, town meetings and, you know, consultations, did nothing for clean air. So we've wasted huge amounts of money. And then when we get disasters like this, instead of saying, hey, we need to do a better job of how we spend money, what we get is just more hysteria.
7: Yeah, and I think looking at something like this through the facts is important, because look, if you want to say, well, an arsonist started it, but the effects of climate change may have exacerbated it, then let's have that conversation. And if we're going to have that conversation, let's discuss why the things that could be done to mitigate those effects were not done. But that doesn't seem to be the conversation Jay Inslee wants to have. And I give Bob Ferguson a lot of credit. He could have hopped on this train, so could have Maria Cantwell and the rest of them. They were smart enough not to do it because they knew what was coming, because even days ago, the authorities were telling us human caused. And whether that means fireworks or arson or chains on a truck or anything else, Jay Inslee just seems to want to keep doubling, tripling down, claiming it's climate change. And yet this is the guy who's most responsible for things getting worse around here.
8: Yeah. Now, human caused can mean a bunch of things. One of the things that I was wondering about, and people pointed to sort of wildland and forest management. This is much more urban, so I think the role of that is much smaller. But, you know, most forest fires are human caused. But in the same way, I mean, like, he's blaming climate change, but if somebody leaves their campfire burning and it gets into and it starts a forest fire and it goes through a forest that is unhealthy and fire prone, we would say, A, don't, you know, leave your campfire. But we would also say clean up the forest. The problem with this is that climate change is so far down on the list of contributing factors to this, it's not even worth mentioning. And the second thing is that let's say we did everything. Let's say we did everything right on climate change, and all the good policies and, you know, the best that we could do. Temperatures will still be higher in the year 2100 than they are today. Meaning, it's not a solution. We could do everything right, and it still would not make the situation better, you know, for a century. There are things we can do today that will prevent it. Focus on those, not sort of the distraction of climate change.
7: Yeah, I completely agree. In the last few minutes, we have a Todd Myers, who's Vice President of Research for the Washington Policy Center. I mean, just looking at the numbers on this and the amount of devastation that's going to be caused, there are so many other factors at play here that for them to continue doing this is just irresponsible. You talk about forest management. We had somebody text our show yesterday who used to be a firefighter. firefighter, so they claim, and was talking about how, excuse me, who used to be a logger. And they said that they had their own firefighting airplanes that would look for fires. They had various mitigations that they did. None of that's being done now. But on top of that, the state isn't getting the money from those logging companies for going to education. So now you've got a budget problem because you're not doing this on top of the money you're going to have to pay to fix this whole thing. And now they're asking the federal government for help. Didn't they also cut some of the funding for this stuff a few years ago?
8: They did. And in fact, the legislature made a promise that over three biennia, they would spend, the number I think was about $500 million to fix unhealthy forests. And after the second, 2 years, they cut off the funding. So they broke their promise and they put the money elsewhere. So like that's a problem. But there's another problem with the Department of Natural Resources not harvesting timber. And again, this is sustainable timber harvesting. We have some of the highest standards for logging in the world. And so the environmentalist claims about that this damages the environment is just nonsense. But the other thing that that does is that it makes it so that we don't have the infrastructure. We don't have the loggers. We don't have the truckers. We don't have the mills to do the work that needs to get done for the forest health. So if we want to go and clean up the forest, especially the federal forests, which are extremely fire prone, it's very difficult to do. It costs more because there aren't the people to do the work. There aren't the mills to mill, what is left of the logs. So it's not just that we don't have the money because we're not harvesting the trees. We don't even now have the capacity to do the work, even if we wanted to.
7: Insane. Absolutely insane. Todd Myers, Vice President of Research for the Washington Policy Center. Really appreciate you joining us today, sir.
8: Always nice to chat with you.
7: Always good to talk to you as well. We got a whole lot more to discuss as the show continues. 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
7: 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That way you get all our emails, all our information, to find out about all the upcoming events we have going on. That's where you want to be. Sign up over there. Plus, we don't sell your data. So that's good news also. Okay, switching gears over to Wisconsin. Have you seen this crazy socialist governor candidate, Francesca Hong? She's the one who kind of looks like a fish when you've seen her on TV. She's got this real bug eyes thing happening, which is very odd looking. Anywho, she is really a crazy liberal who cannot justify her positions. She's not a liberal. She's a leftist. She's a crazy leftist. She has spewed every unpopular opinion. And today, I think she may have finally convinced everybody she's nuts. Listen to what her latest idea is. I think this was an interview with one of the local affiliates there.
18: What do you have against Halloween?
19: I just don't. It's kind of. This is. I don't have anything against it. I just don't feel the need to have to participate, and it's fine for kids. This is not a, like, I dislike. I'm not a super fun person.
7: Okay, hang on a second. Hang on. Okay. Look at Kevin. Look how giddy he is over this. Look at that.
20: That's quite an admission.
7: That is quite an admission.
20: I'm not a super fun person. Okay, are you depressed?
7: Right.
20: What's going on here?
7: You sound kind of depressed. Also, here's this. I don't like Halloween. Okay? I really don't like Halloween.
20: Yeah, but you have your own fake Halloween
7: I've got my own thing, which is nothing like it.
20: But also, you dress up, do you not?
7: Yeah. For you guys, I do the things around here. I do all the things. I do all that.
20: So you like Halloween per se.
7: But for me, my friends enjoy it. My friends enjoy it. The neighborhood enjoys it. So we give out candy to kids and all that kind of stuff. Not my favorite holiday. My favorite non-Jewish holiday, Christmas. I love Christmas. I really, really do. I don't even celebrate it. I love that holiday, okay? But the Halloween thing, so a whole bunch of millions of kids across America just went, lady wants to get rid of our candy! Lady wants to take our candy! We're not voting for crazy lady! I don't think those kids can vote anyway, but there's going to be a riot of children at this woman's door.
20: I'm just still hung up on the fact that she just admitted, like, yeah, I'm just not a fun person.
7: Not a fun person, yeah.
20: Not a fun person.
7: When you're trying to get people to vote for you, you'd be like, you're Debbie Downer. Womp, womp! I'm not a fun person. No Halloween for you. Wait, Kevin, she's not done yet.
21: Okay. She won't be a super fun governor.
22: Okay, there's something.
7: They're making fun of her on the TV outlet. Literally making, I guess I'm just not a fun person. Wants to cancel Halloween? Wow. Just wow. Dennis says, good afternoon, Ari. You keep forgetting Jay Inslee is not a smart person. I don't forget that ever. I never forget that. In fact, I think him and this Wisconsin woman, Francesca Hong, I think they share a brain, and there's not enough of it to go around, is my guess. Wow. Canceling Halloween. That's a way to,
20: you know, win hearts and influence people, right? That's a way to get votes. Just cancel Halloween. Yeah, she previously said she wanted to cancel Christmas also. So she basically just wants to get rid of all the holidays, all the fun. All the fun is gone. Just get rid of all of it. This is the new left, my friends. You know why they get rid of it? Because they just want you in love with the state. They just want the state holidays. And I don't mean like the American holidays. They want the state, you know, Mao's birthday or whatever else, other crazy things they can come up with. This is what you're going to see a push for. They want to get rid of the religious holidays. They want to get rid of the religion. I know Halloween's pretty much secularized at this point, and people forget it even has anything to do with religion whatsoever. But this is what they want to do. Get rid of fun. That's what they want to do. They want to get rid of all the fun. Yeah, this is what we're looking at. And as I said, this is the best thing the Republicans got going for them in this election cycle. They're going head-to-head with the lady who wants to get rid of Halloween and Christmas. How do you think that's going to work out for you? Think that's going to win you a lot of votes in, checks notes, Wisconsin? Yeah, I don't think so. But notice how all these far-left activists are all targeting the Midwest. Definitely something to look into, my friends. Definitely. You'll listen to the Ari Hoffman Show on Talk Radio 570 KVI.

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17: The vote counting is underway now that polls have closed in Tennessee's primaries. The main event is the Republican primary for governor, in which Senator Marsha Blackburn, Congressman John Rose, and State Representative Monty Fritz are running to replace the term-limited Republican Governor Bill Lee. NBC News is projecting Jerry Green will win the Democratic primary for governor. The Memphis City Councilwoman defeated Carnita Atwater and Kevin McCants. A Senate committee led by
18: Kentucky, Republican Rand Paul has voted to hold Dr. Anthony Fauci in contempt of Congress.
19: Despite Dr. Fauci invoking the Fifth Amendment 111 times, Senator Paul argues those protections don't apply because Fauci received a sweeping pardon from President Biden. Fauci's lawyers call the vote a partisan stunt, noting the federal pardon doesn't shield him from potential state-level charges. But the senator says what Fauci is being charged with now has nothing to do with what's covered under the pardon.
20: Well, there's going to be a legal question for judges, and there is some precedent going back to the Supreme Court saying that if you've been granted immunity, that you have to agree to testify. You can't get a pardon and then plead the Fifth, that they're inconsistent with each other.
19: The committee passed the resolution along party lines and plans to bypass the full Senate and send the criminal referral directly to the Justice Department for potential prosecution. I'm John Shannon.
18: A Spokane, Washington man suspected of starting one of the major wildfires scorching that region was in court again today. A bail bond for Aaron Farinacci was set at $2 million. Farinacci was arrested by a SWAT team last weekend after a witness said he saw him acting suspiciously near where the Old Trails fire started Saturday. Court documents show the suspect told prosecutors he'd started 25 other fires in the region since last July. Officials, meantime, report some containment's been made in those three wildfires, about 13% containment on all three fires. They're making steady progress, helped by cooler weather. I'm Scott Carr.
21: 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And not just from the sun? 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
18: In Broward County, Florida, the sheriff there has a back-to-school warning for kids and parents. Don't make any kind of a threat to a student or a school because he says it won't be taken as a joke or a prank.
22: All these things will result in our threat management division and our investigative staff doing a comprehensive follow-up and ultimately leading to criminal charges.
18: Sheriff Gregory Tony says making any written or electronic threats to kill or injure someone is immediately a felony. The goal, he says, is simply to create a safe learning environment.
22: For those who see something, say something, not just about immediate threats, but even those prank threats. Let us know so that we can get ahead of them.
18: He says every threat will be investigated. School starts on Monday in Broward County and a week from today in Miami-Dade. Recent actions taken by AI programs to hack into remote systems and deliberately mislead programmers about their actions has got some lawmakers concerned. Congressman from California's L.A. area, Ted Lieu, is now pushing for the passage of a bill called the AI Kill Switch Bill.
23: It would require AI companies to maintain the ability to shut down, throttle, or suspend their models. Lieu recently introduced the bill along with Republican Congressman Nathaniel Moran of Texas. Lieu tells CNBC the bill needs to be passed this year after recent rogue agent attacks. Anthropic, Meta, and OpenAI have now all reported incidents of their AI models hacking other companies during cybersecurity testing. He says these incidents have added urgency to getting the bill passed. I'm Daniel Martindale.
18: Marvel Studios has been planning a reboot of the X-Men series. Now a major character has been cast. Reports say Kit Connors in talks to play Scott Summers, a.k.a. Cyclops, in a movie that's expected to be released in 2028. This after Samara Weaving's reportedly been cast as Emma Frost. The movie Spider-Man Brand New Day revealed that Jean Grey will be played by Sadie Sink. I'm Scott Carr.
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0: number 877-381-3811, 877-381-3811. I begin the show by saying happy birthday to my lovely wife, Julie. And I'm very lucky to have her. I truly am. She's a wonderful lady, very smart, great lawyer on her own. Of course, she's beautiful. And she's general counsel at America First Legal, which is a great legal organization run by Gene Hamilton, founded by Stephen Miller. And she works very, very hard, and she's very good at it. So there we go. Happy birthday, honey. Now, you know, I touched on this the other day, but I'm interested in your input on this. Now, we have a lot to talk about this evening, but I'm interested in your input. And that's this. This issue of affordability, I'm reading, watching, and hearing some people in the conservative movement, or at least in the fringes of the conservative movement, sound like leftists. Some of them even sound like socialist light. And that is, younger people today have it harder than people in the past. When it comes to student loan debt, when it comes to the difficulty of buying homes and so forth and so on. And I got to thinking, and I'm going to talk about this on Saturday's Life, Liberty, Levin on Fox as well, but I got to thinking, is that true? I mean, is that really true? And then you have isolationists, woke right isolationists, who insist that the war with Iran is causing inflation. Now, we know that's not true. Inflation was much higher before the war with Iran during the Biden regime. Inflation was much higher than even under the Biden regime under Carter when there was no war. It's at 12.5%. I remember having to pay that on my first home, on the mortgage. So these statements are not true. And as a matter of fact, the entire defense budget, even putting aside this war, which is a piece of it, the entire defense budget is at a very low level in terms of the percentage of the gross domestic product. What's causing inflation is massive government spending, redistribution of wealth, apart from the military. Apart from the military, the military has been slashed and cut and reduced. And that's what's causing daily deficits, yearly deficits, and an overall massive debt. And that's what results in inflation. And, of course, that budget that Biden and the Democrats passed that no Republican at all voted for, which they called it, ironically and intentionally lied through their teeth, the Inflation Reduction Act, was the Climate Change Act, really, and they just threw literally trillions of dollars at these ideological objectives. That's what causes inflation. Not the war in Iran. They used to say during the Vietnam War that when we had inflation and massive debt, the problem was you can't fight a war and have massive domestic spending at the same time. There may be some truth to that. I mean, you can do it, but you will pay for it with inflation and so forth. And I believe there's some truth to that. But all this aside for a moment, the accuracy of the allegation, but my point is it's not accurate. But putting this aside, we have a generation of Americans, many of whom are gone now. In their youth, they went through the Great Depression, which was extremely difficult, where 25% of the population was unemployed. Even those who were employed, many of them were not earning very much. Businesses were folding at a historic level like we've never seen before. And yet, those young people who became our grandparents and great-grandparents, they did whatever they had to do, not just to survive, but to claw their way back. Now that is hard. Now that is difficult. We're not talking about the price of a burrito or a taco or an extra dollar on a gallon of gasoline here. We're talking about complete economic collapse. That is difficult. And even as we were coming out of the Depression in the 1940s, there was World War II. Now, there was a draft of young people. But also many volunteered, like my father and my grandfather. But there was a draft. And by the time it was over, 16 million Americans fought in that war. 16 million. Again, under very horrific conditions, I should say. In jungles, on islands, in the middle of the winter, in Europe. You know the history, most of you anyway. You've seen the films. Young people, young men, for the most part. And many of them didn't come back. There were over 600,000 casualties and hundreds of thousands killed. Now let's rewind to today. Let's circle back. The overwhelming majority of us are unaffected by the war in Iran. Obviously, there are families that are affected. But less than 1% of the American public is in the military, whether it's active military, the reserves, or what have you. Less than 1%. It's all voluntary. There's no draft. So young men don't have to worry about going to war. Back then, they went to war. Many of them volunteered, but you get my point. That's a tough time. That's a tough time. We talk about this war going on too long because the price of a gallon of gasoline has gone up. And that's not always the case, by the way, but think about the arguments that are being made today. How insignificant and silly they sound. And online, a debate about how much a taco costs. Some people are arguing burritos, some people are arguing taco. You could argue a kumquat. It's just so stupid. Some guy starts with, it's $20. I had to pay $20 for whatever it was, a burrito or a taco. It was only $20 because he used DoorDash. DoorDash. A car delivery food service, right, Mr. Producer? So he had to pay for the guy to get in the car, the gal, and drive to him, pick it up. Drive to him, give him the taco or burrito, and leave. The taco and the burrito themselves didn't cost $20. You could make a taco or burrito for a whole lot less than $20. You can go to Taco Bell and get it for a whole lot less. I don't want to say I've done that. That'll upset my wife, but I actually did it the other night. But it's true. And then all the comments by so-called conservatives or fringe conservatives. We can't win elections by downplaying what young people have to put up with. Obviously, when you're young and starting out, you have to work your way through the system. You have to climb the ladder. You have to earn your spurs. You know, the whole thing. You're not handed an executive job. You're not handed a $250,000 a year job. You're not handed a small business to run. Most people aren't. The average young person has to figure out what they want to do and pursue it. And while you're pursuing it, often you're struggling somewhat. I don't understand why conservatives are sounding like socialists or leftists. And by the way, undermining the president. And undermining our own elections. I'm not saying you have to run on that in an election, you young people, you know. I'm not saying that. But I'm saying we have to deal with reality. And the reality is they're now arguing for more government to step in and do something. That's been the problem. The government stepping in, redistributing wealth, creating economic dislocation, and bigger debt, bigger yearly deficits, and inflation. Government creates inflation, not business, not the private sector, not you and me. Government creates inflation. And no, the Iran military operation has not created inflation. Inflation was bigger under Biden when we weren't in Iran. Inflation was massive under Carter. Massive. And nobody asked under Biden what the price of a taco was or a burrito. Nobody was talking about affordability in the sense that they talk about it today. And people are saying, well, since this war now, we have to run on affordability. Excuse me. Mamdani won election by the skin of his teeth. But he won an election campaigning on affordability. And that election was held last November. And he campaigned on that issue last summer before we went into Iran. So we basically have these sort of woke right isolationists who will use anything, who are looking for any argument. Some of them actually believe it, to prevent us from defending ourselves, from taking preemptive military action against a country that has been killing our people for 47 years, promises to have nuclear weapons, and is ideologically and religiously committed to blowing us off the face of the earth. I'm happy to engage the substance of this discussion about whether or not we should have gone into Iran, if they'll just cool it with their little sloganeering from time to time. More than happy to have that debate. But now they're trying to claim that that's what causes inflation or did? The price of a taco? They sound like the left. They sound like Bernie Sanders, actually. Okay, and I'll say what I actually said about 8-10 months ago, but I'll say it again. Okay, ready? No, young people today do not have it as hard as young people had it 50, 60, 70, 80 years ago. They simply don't. There, I said it. I'll be right back.
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19: 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But listen anyway. They know they're probably wrong. 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

wins elections, ladies and gentlemen? The truth. Our ideas, they win elections. It's been my contention, and I think the president might even agree with me on this, that MAGA, most of it anyway, most of you, are former Tea Party activists and supporters. Tea Party didn't just go away. No. And we here have been part of the Tea Party movement from day one with my book, Liberty and Tyranny. You people now with websites, podcasts, self-identified influencers, narcissistic in that respect and more, who think they know what you think, who think they have your pulse. They have no communication with you whatsoever. They have no connection to you whatsoever. The purest form of communication, mass communication, is this one, conservative talk radio. This is part of the reason why many of these so-called podcasters and influencers don't go on radio or ignore radio. The fact of the matter is that I can hear from you, that you hear from me. We know what our ratings are. We know how big the audience is. We know we have affiliates really in every corner of the country, in every state, every county, every town, every city. That's the nature of what I do in particular. And I know how you feel. I know what you think because you tell me. And because I have these discussions with you each and every day, 3 hours a day, 5 days a week. And these other people are sitting in their basement. They turn on their laptops or they're using their iPhones or their iPads or whatever they use. And they're popping off as if they have some sense of who you are, what you think, what you believe. They have no sense of any of it. They just seek to project onto you. You could be the general population, Republicans, conservatives, MAGA, and who knows what from their perspective. They project their ideology onto you, and they insist this is what you want and what you believe. They don't have the foggiest idea, and most of them are dead wrong. We'll be right back.

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1: Great today. You know why, America? My printer's working, my laptop's working, and most of all, the Comrex, the sort of the core to my ability to communicate with you and broadcast with you, is working. Yesterday, we had a hell of a problem. Today, it's like it's smooth as ice, as we say. Smooth as ice. What's that? Yeah, good point. I hope I didn't jinx it. Now, this guy, El Sayed, is a cancer on the body politic. And I'm really getting sick and tired of these racists, these bigots, these anti-Semite Jew haters, Islamists,

0: and Marxists, putting down my country, putting down you. When these guys put down America, they're attacking you. They're attacking your grandparents, your great grandparents. They're attacking you. America is you. And I'm sick of these people, many of them newly to this country or their parents newly to this country. They show up. They've contributed absolutely zero to this nation. Zero. Or individuals, maybe their families have been here a while, who've contributed absolutely zero to this nation. Like Bernie Sanders has contributed nothing. But El Sayed, Hassan Pucker, they've contributed nothing. Zero. Not their family, their parents, their grandparents, nothing. And they come here and they tear us down like we're some kind of third world country. And they exploit, as we've talked before, our liberty, our freedom of speech, in order to destroy our liberty and our freedom of speech. Now, you know who gets this? You know who understands this the most? Not these so-called college educated, because I think those two words don't go together anymore, unless you're in the hard sciences, like physics, you know, something like that. But if you're not in the hard sciences, if you're in the behavioral sciences, like political science and social science and something like this, you won't get it. You're probably a radical kook, not everybody, but the vast majority of you, and you know I'm right. Or you're some other soft course, like journalism. Or something of that sort. You're probably a lost soul. Or you know, being in those classes or having been in them, that most of the people you were there with, they're lost now. And they're gone. They're off on the left doing something stupid or whatever. But what's interesting is the 15 counties in Michigan. The 15 counties in Michigan that are overwhelmingly blue collar. No college towns. They went for El Sayed's opponent. He didn't win a single one of them. Not one. I've told you before that these communist revolutionaries, they don't come from the quote-unquote the people. They come out of universities. They were teachers. They were lawyers. Castro was a lawyer. Mao was a teacher. Lenin was sort of a philosopher. And down the line. Now, there are exceptions to that, of course, but I'm talking about the big cases. And it's that way today. It's that way today. So the revolutions are not coming from the bottom up. They're coming out of the universities, the colleges. The elite, the elitists. Harry Enten, a data analyst, or the data analyst for CNN, who's very good, actually, now says the Democrat odds of winning Michigan because of El Sayed is quite low, or it's dropped quite significantly. Here's what he said. Cut one, go.
1: You know, once El Sayed became the favorite for that nomination, and now that he's actually become the nominee, Democratic chances have fallen dramatically. You can see it right here, Castro prediction odds. Take a look here, chance to win the Michigan Senate race. You go back to April at this point in the month, Dems had a 79% chance. Look how that number has fallen dramatically. Down we go in the Lake Michigan. Now we're talking about just a 59% chance, while Mike Rogers, the Republican nominee, look at this, 21% chance, basically doubling now up to a 41%. Chance. So the people who are putting their money where their mouths are quite skeptical at this point, or at least significantly more skeptical, that Democrats will be able to hold on to the Michigan Senate seat with El Sayed as the nominee, though I still should note he is the slight favorite here.
0: Well, let me say something about this. This is very troubling to me that he has a 59% chance of winning, they say, the betting odds. Now, I don't personally believe that, but I've told you when people come up to me and they think I'm Nostradamus and they want me to tell them, are we going to win? Is this going to win? Is that going to? I say, that's not the right question. The question is, what are you doing to help us win? in your own role, in your own community, in your own street, what are you doing? Because if you're doing nothing, it's going to be harder to win, and we might lose. That's always my answer. So I don't like this 59% chance of winning for a guy that dismisses 9/11, for a guy who chooses Hamas over the elected government of Israel, for a guy who does hate Jews, even though he pretends he doesn't, for a guy whose family is linked with the most extremist terror front groups like CARE, his father-in-law's relationship with CARE in Michigan is significant, and things of that sort. These are all telltale signs. These are all realities. And it amazes me that on the radical left, whether it's communism or the Islamism and so forth, if somebody has a relationship with the Klan or neo-Nazis or something like that, we conservatives, we Republicans are appalled and we reject them. And there's no way we would be circling the wagons around him or her. No way. But that's not how the Democrats work. Power, and more power. That's how they work. If you read my book on power, you know what I mean. Mike Rogers, the Republican whose running against El Sayed, at a rally yesterday, cut two, and I think a lot of you can identify with this. Go.
2: Ever in my lifetime thought I would be running against the guy who believed that America deserved 9/11. I'm telling you, this is about the heart and soul of our country. The whole country is looking at us here in Michigan. They're looking at you. And they're hoping we do everything that we can do together to make sure that we stop this in its tracks. You cannot have an anti-American 9/11 America's fault candidate win an election, and I don't care where it is, but we're not going to let it happen here in Michigan.
0: Amen. Amen. The battle lines are drawn. The pro-terrorist, pro-Hamas, pro-Muslim Brotherhood, pro-Al-Qaeda, pro-Mao, pro-Marxist side, and versus us. El Sayed on MS Now yesterday. Cut three, go. Actually, I believe it's CNN, if it's Caitlin Collins. On CNN yesterday, go.
3: He said that you need to renounce people like the left-wing streamer Hassan Piker, who was campaigning.
0: Now, why
3: do
0: they call him the left-wing streamer? You know, a left-winger would be somebody like, a George McGovern type in years past, something like that. It's not a left-winger. Not a left-winger. He's an Islamist Marxist. Why won't CNN call these people what they actually are? Go ahead.
3: In Michigan on Monday night, I believe last night as well. Do you have any plans to do that?
4: Look, I'll tell you this. I'm less focused on folks who are campaigning with me, more focused on the folks I'm campaigning to. And I think it's important
0: to
4: stay.
0: They have all these clever lines, yet the company you keep does matter. And he is close to this Hassan Piker, who said that we deserve 9/11. Says he has no allegiance to this country, who says Mao was one of the greatest men to ever walk the planet. He wears a Mao uniform. I mean, we're supposed to ignore all this. I mean, would you be seen with a person like that? Would you befriend that person or have that person befriend you, ladies and gentlemen? I wouldn't be anywhere near a person like that. And yet, I'm more focused on who I'm campaigning to than who is, campaigning with you. Excuse me. We can walk and chew gum at the same time. We're focused on both. Go ahead.
4: With the folks who you want to elect you. I think that's clearly what's gone wrong with Senator Fetterman. It's clear he probably doesn't spend much time in Pennsylvania because he was campaigning with Bernie Sanders and now
0: spends a lot of time in Pennsylvania. In fact, whenever he's on our show, he's calling in or he's from doing Pennsylvania. So why is he attacking Fetterman? Because Fetterman's calling him out, one of the few Democrats who says this guy's crazy. We shouldn't be supporting this guy. He's hurting our party. There's no way, no way we should be supporting this guy. And so, in other words, I have to attack him and Well, I don't know how much time he spends in Pennsylvania. A lot. Go ahead.
4: I don't know if he still thinks he's a Democrat or not. But look, I'm hoping to get
0: he
4: to the
0: U.S. He still thinks he's a Democrat or not. He is the kind of Democrat that Pennsylvanians typically like. But a Democrat or not, let me ask you something, ladies and gentlemen. Doesn't this underscore the problem? So the Democrat Party now is like El Sayed. Pro-care and terror groups and terror front groups? Pro-Marxism? Anti-Constitution? He says basically that's what the Democrat Party is today, I guess. Go ahead.
4: Can hash that conversation out in person. But for right now, I'm focused on winning my state so that we can win a Democratic majority in the fall.
0: Mm-hmm. Hassan Piker, today, his buddy, cut four ago.
5: At some point, we got to realize, like, this 9/11 stuff is just only being weaponized as a way to make Muslims and Muslim candidates look bad. Like, it's a permission structure for Islamophobia.
0: Hey, look, a-hole. You were born in this country. Your parents took you back to Turkey where you're radicalized. Then you came back here to go to college, and you're a piece of crap. That's all you are. You're a piece of gum on the bottom of my shoe. Not because you're Muslim, because you're a disgusting, disgusting puke. That's why. Now, let me explain something to you. You're the one who said that we deserve 9/11. You're the one trashing Muslims. You're the one smearing Muslims. You're the one giving Muslims a bad name. People hear what you say and they respond to it. And we're not going to close our ears and our eyes to it. We're not going to be intimidated by your BS or anybody else's. We're not talking about Islamophobia. There's no phobia. It's reality. What comes out of your big fat mouth, and when people take to the street, whether it's Fifth Avenue, whether it's Dearborn Estate or some other part of this country, where thousands of military-age men are marching down the street, not praying, marching down the street with flags, beating their chests, clicking their heels, we notice. They want to be noticed. Well, we notice. And we're not going to just roll over and play dead. You stupid you-know-what bum. How's that? Bum. I'll be right back.
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30 seconds. Watching the water from my head. Continues as you go. Wait to the chorus. What do you

0: biker.
1: Probably sick of this guy, and so am I. But I use him as a foil, and it's important that we use him as a foil because he's representative of the poison that is spreading in our country. And it will destroy us. If we're not aware of it, we don't call it by the name it is, we don't confront it and defeat it and crush it. So he calls Haley Stevens voters, that is the voters who voted for her and not El Saeed, and he barely won, by the way. He calls them Islamophobic pieces of S. Islamophobic pieces of S. And here it is. Cut five. Go.
2: Like, everyone being like, Abdullah's a ton of work to do mending bridges. Here's the f***ing take nuke for you, okay? You are all unbelievably Islamophobic pieces of s***, okay?
1: Okay, this is what Americans need to understand, especially Democrats. You are despised and hated by these people. Do you understand? They are conquering your party. They're taking it over. And they're more than happy to do it with your support, with your votes. You've got to break loose from this mindset where it's party, party, party, party. I've always been a Democrat. My parents were Democrats. We vote Democrat. I can't vote Republican. We hate Republicans. You need to understand that when you're in line at your precinct and when you're sending in your ballot via the mail, if you're voting Democrat today, you're voting with these people, and you're voting for these people. Do you understand what I'm saying? You can't say anymore, I reject this, but I'm a Democrat, and I'm voting Democrat. No, you don't reject it then. They are taking over your party. And when you're voting for Democrats, despite the fact that they're taking over your party, you are destroying yourselves. You've got to think more independently. In a world that's turning more increasingly against Israel, I'm proud to stand with Pastors John and Matt Hagee and Hagee Ministries. For decades, Hagee Ministries has stood with the people of Israel through prayer and compassion and action. And one of the incredible organizations they support helps bring children from some of the poorest, most difficult places in the world to Israel for life-saving heart surgery. And, of course, we have the case of Sabrina, who was born in Zanzibar a few decades back with a life-threatening heart defect. The doctors there couldn't do anything for her. So in 2007, she was brought to Israel for surgery. It was successful. She's alive. She's healthy. She's a mother now. It's one child, one miracle, one life changed forever. But there are still children who need someone to stand in the gap for them. 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
6: Longtime Tennessee Senator Marsha Blackburn is projected to win Thursday's Republican primary contest in the race to become Tennessee's next governor. NBC News projects Blackburn will beat out Congressman John Rose and State Representative Monty Fritz, who'd hope to run to replace the term-limited Republican Governor Bill Lee. President Trump has been an ally of both Blackburn and Rose. He didn't endorse a candidate in the race. Republican Senator from Tennessee Bill Hagerty is running unopposed. Five Democrats, though, are running to challenge him in the midterms. President Trump has signed new executive orders aiming to restrict birthright citizenship and ban what he calls birth tourism. Speaking from the Oval Office Thursday, Trump said the 14th Amendment to the Constitution applies to children of slaves and therefore isn't relevant to his order, which restricts birthright citizenship involving children of foreign diplomatic staff, children of people classified as alien enemies, and children born in U.S. territories. A lawmaker in New Jersey is claiming a third death has occurred at Newark's Delaney Hall ICE detention facility, which, as we hear from Liz Warner, was already a source of concern.
7: Democratic Congressman Rob Menendez says this detainee died after he sustained a seizure at his intake 2 weeks ago, with DHS insisting the man did not die at Delaney Hall. Menendez discovered the death while he was visiting the facility unannounced following the death of another detainee, Edwin Giovanni Lopez Cornejo, last weekend. The congressman noted that Delaney Hall's silence was due to a recent rule change, adding because this detainee was immediately transferred to a hospital at the time of the seizure, he hadn't died on facility grounds, and therefore ICE was not required to report it.
6: A Spokane, Washington man who'd been suspected of starting one of the major wildfires that's been scorching that region was in court again today. Bond was set for Aaron Farinacci in the amount of $2 million. Those fires are now about 13% contained. They've led to more than 60,000 evacuations. I'm Scott Carr.
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11: In New York City, there's still no official word on what caused a deadly explosion inside an apartment building in the Bronx Wednesday that triggered a massive fire, leading to one death and injured several people. Sarah Lee Kessler is there.
12: It was a boom, a big sonic boom.
13: It sounded like a world was coming to an end, like a bomb.
14: It happened at lunchtime Wednesday at a five-story apartment building on East 209th Street in Norwood. The FDNY says the explosion began in a second-floor apartment, igniting flames that spread to the upper floors.
15: It blew out window frames. It blew some of them across the street. Some of the apartment doors had been blown off the hinges as well.
14: One person was killed, at least 14 others injured, including six firefighters. Two of those injuries said to be life-threatening. I'm Sarah Lee Kessler.
11: The fast ramping up of data centers nationwide has many residents and lawmakers concerned. In California's Silicon Valley, Democratic Congressman Ro Khan is now planning to introduce a data center bill of rights.
16: It would establish a set of authorities for local communities to reject the construction of data centers. It comes amid nationwide concerns about data centers and their impacts, like higher utility rates. Khan says the bill would give local communities the right to say no to data centers that power AI. It would allow communities to bar data centers from being built within 2,500 feet of homes, schools, childcare facilities, hospitals, or nursing homes. I'm Daniel Martindale.
11: New research out of Louisiana State University indicates that space is not as empty as it looks. And one scientist there is helping to prove it, published Wednesday in Nature. The research features LSU astrophysicist Michelle Negro, who supported X-ray polarization analysis of a dead star. The team now suspects that the star's immense magnetic field is acting like a giant pair of polarized sunglasses, altering empty space and changing the way that light travels through it. Researchers say the finding may confirm a 90-year-old quantum physics theory, indicating the cosmos is far more dynamic than scientists ever knew. I'm Scott Carr.
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22: Hello, America. Mark Levin here. Our number, and we'll take calls at the bottom of the last hour, next hour, 877-381-3811. 877-381-3811. The call board fills up very fast. Just a heads up. From the Jerusalem Post, as the world looks away, Iran continues brutal hangings of protesters to crush the next uprising. I will continue to push for arming these people. I don't know why we're not, but it's very upsetting to me, very frustrating, quite frankly. Iran's campaign of executions is part of a wider attempt to reverse the defiance of January, dismantle protest networks, and reassert control over the society, writes Alec Winston. At dawn on July 28, the Islamic Republic of Iran publicly hanged Abolfazi Safi Bajani and Amar Hossein Safari Hosenbaldi in Alkhani Square in Isfahan. Security forces had filled the square overnight. Videos circulating online appeared to show people gathering in an attempt to stop the executions before they were dispersed, with several reportedly injured and arrested. The two men had been detained during January's uprising and convicted in a mass case involving clashes in the square, the deaths of security personnel, and allegations of weapons possessions and property destruction. They are grabbing people who open the door of their business to let people in. They're grabbing people like that. Like that. Pretty bad, isn't it? Yeah, it's very bad. People are just raising their concerns about what's taking place. Very bad. 4 days later, guards at the Sherwood prison hanged more. Arvin Kirkconahan, a young man arrested during the same uprising, without informing his family in advance. His relatives were instructed to collect the body in the early hours and bury him at 5 a.m. under security supervision. The judiciary issued no public announcement. These are beautiful young people. Beautiful young people who are being slaughtered, ladies and gentlemen. It's just so horrific. So horrific. One execution was conducted in a public square under the gaze of an entire city. The other was carried out before dawn, with the family denied even the opportunity to prepare for the death. But both belonged to the same campaign of internal repression carried out by the Iranian regime. The president doesn't like to kill people. That's what he said the other day. But the Iranian regime does, and that's the problem. The Islamic Republic's response to January, with an estimate 30,000 to 40,000 people were massacred in 2 days, 50,000, did not suddenly end when gunfire emptied the streets. It continued through arrests, interrogations, forced confessions, revolutionary court proceedings, and executions carried out months after the uprising's immediate energy had subdued. The objective is to change what Iranians will be prepared to do the next time they confront the state. Right now, it's mostly focused on internal social engineering, said Khosrow Ifshani, research director of the National Union for Democracy in Iran, told the Jerusalem Post. Ifshani rejected the idea that the timing of executions is primarily governed by the rise and fall of negotiations with Washington or developments surrounding the conflict with Israel and the United States. It said he placed the executions inside a domestic campaign aimed at a population facing economic collapse, political anger, and the memory of the January killings. Arm these people. Arm them. This is not right, what's taking place. It's inhuman. And they will overthrow that regime. Let us have the will. Let us show the ability. Let us not be fearful while pretending to be strong. The regime's warning, he said, is simple. If you move, we're going to kill you. If you resist, if you fight back, we're going to fine you, arrest you, and hang you. At least 26 people have been executed by July 28 after being convicted of offenses connected to the protests that began in late December 2025 and developed into a nationwide uprising in January. Kirkconahan's subsequent execution raised the known number further. Amnesty International said at least 60 more protesters, including three who were children at the time of the alleged offenses, were under the death sentence and at risk. Among those killed were Salah Mohammadi, Saeed Davidi, Mehdi Ghashimi, executed in Qom on March 19. I can't pronounce all the names, folks, and I don't do this out of disrespect. I apologize. I just apologize. And the campaign continued in June, and they named the individuals. Many were convicted under broadly formulated charges, including Maharebe, or enmity against Allah, and Efsad Fa'ar, spreading corruption on earth. Amnesty documented cases in which the alleged conduct included arson, damaging property, blocking roads, disturbing public order, acts that even if proven would not meet international standards restricting capital punishment to the most serious crimes involving intentional killing. Iran's revolutionary courts have operated amid allegations of enforced disappearances, denial of lawyers, torture, and the use of forced confessions. It's been documented by human rights groups that January detainees were held in unidentified buildings and warehouses, threatened with sexual violence, and subjected to staged executions to force them to incriminate themselves and others. Yet the individual court files are only part of the message. January's protests or the subsequent state crackdown produced a significant change in how protesters responded to repression compared to previous years. The protests were among the largest Iran had ever witnessed and appeared to make a shift in the willingness of some demonstrators to confront the security forces rather than retreat in the face of violence. The authorities' subsequent response can be seen as an effort to impose a lasting deterrent by demonstrating the potential consequences of resisting the security apparatus. The regime is seeking to contain public anger and reduce the level of personal risk Iranians may be willing to accept in any future attempt to challenge the Islamic Republic. Again, this argues for arming these people. Arm them. What is stopping us? The massacres of January were intended to crush an uprising already in The executions that follow months later extend that threat into the future. A protester who survives the streets may still be identified in footage, arrested after the crowds have dispersed, prosecuted behind closed doors, and killed once international attention has moved elsewhere. By then, the psychological setting has changed. During an uprising, people draw strength from numbers, urgency, and a sense of shared purpose. A person executed months later reaches families, friends, colleagues, and fellow protesters individually after that collective momentum has faded. When you kill a single person, the whole network around them collapses, Ifani said. The death of one prisoner, therefore, reverberates far beyond the victim. It disrupts the wider circle around them, weakens activist networks, reminds those who remain that the state's reach extends well beyond the day of the protest. With executions, it is a ripple effect because it happens during a period of calm, Isfani said. The shock, he argued, reduces the willingness of those around the victim to expose themselves to the same risk. The person hanged is the immediate victim, but the intended target is the network surrounding them. Listen to how diabolical this entire strategy is. There's only one way to take out the regime, and it's from within. These negotiations only give it strength. Whatever come of the negotiations, they're not going to honor it in the mid or the long run, if at all. And it gives them strength. Strength. The contrast between public and secret execution is therefore significant. It depends on the case and what's the message that the regime wants to convey to the population. Public hangings were once used more frequently in Iranian cities, including for ordinary criminal offenses. They are now more commonly reserved for particular cases carrying a security or political message. And the regime wants to convey a message of violence and fear in these cases. The Alakani Square hangings require witnesses, whereas the Kirshkahan's execution was handled differently. There was no advance notice, no judiciary statement. A burial was arranged before dawn. Maliki and Mohammedania were likewise secretly executed in a prison on June 1 without their families or lawyers being notified beforehand. Can you imagine waking them up saying, come with us, today's your day, we're going to kill you? If they even tell them that much. Secrecy limits the possibility of relatives gathering outside a prison, of supporters intervening before the sentence is carried out, or of a funeral becoming a political event. Uncertainty itself can also become weaponized by the regime used to psychologically torment the population. Relatives may sometimes be summoned for what appears to be a final visit, only for the execution to be postponed. Warnings that a prisoner faces imminent death can be repeated multiple times. It's like inoculating the society about the news. By the time the sentence is finally carried out, the initial urgency may have faded. Public may be less prepared to mobilize. And it goes on. A video sent to an overseas broadcaster may be recast as cooperative. Anyway, it goes on. You get the drift. This is a heinous, evil regime. All these psychological tactics, all the brutality, the murder, all these people are young. You don't hear them about hanging 80-year-olds or 70-year-olds, which would be bad, don't get me wrong, but they're hanging people who are 16 into their 20s or their low 30s. But even that is rarer than people who are in their teens and in their 20s. Think about this, ladies and gentlemen. Think about it. And then ask yourselves, why aren't we arming them? Why are we not arming the Iranian people? And by the way, the Kurds, too. I don't believe this crap that Erdogan is feeding, that they stole weapons and so forth. That's baloney, in my humble opinion. And he should stop lying to our president. But he is a homicidal maniac. He's aligned with Iran. He was aligned. He's aligned with Hamas and the Muslim Brotherhood. He is a bad man, and we will continue to fight any effort to give him one F-35, let alone 70. We'll be right back.
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Probably never. I'll just do 1 hour being a disc jockey. What do you think of that, Mr. Producer? Might lose a few people. The Telegraph, President Trump vows to hunt down leakers who revealed missile shortages. This is something that we've been pushing here for weeks. I've never seen so many leaks out of the inner circle, the White House, or even the outer circles on matters of such life and death issues. I mean, you have somebody sitting in a meeting and they're going to leak that we're short on missiles for something or other? Now, what I also said the other day was we're short on these missiles that are highly technical, that cost a fortune, that you can shoot from, you know, submarines and ships that have incredible technology and accuracy and so forth and so on. But there are other munitions we have that are more of a conventional type missile or conventional type bombs and weapons where we have a whole lot of them. We do. Everything we use isn't cutting-edge technology. We do have some more, as we would understand them, conventional weapons. And the president talked about this. I don't know if we have the audio. If not, it's okay. I'm just trying to remember what we do have here. Poor Mr. Producer, he can't predict everything I'm going to do, and there's so much audio out there. I mean, there's no point in getting all of it, right, Rich? So, I mean, we only use a small percentage of it as it is. President Trump has vowed to hunt down leakers who revealed the U.S. is suffering from a shortage of critical missiles. President said he would seek long prison sentences for figures who passed treasonous statements to the media, and he insisted the U.S. had massive amounts of munitions. We do. Just none of those, apparently. And that is a problem. It's a big problem. The president has vowed to hunt down leakers who revealed the U.S. is suffering from a shortage of critical missiles. The president, writing on social media in the early hours of Thursday, did not clarify which media reports he was referring to. Why does he have to do that? We are well aware of them. They are out there. Multiple media reports, because the media, like they're like the sparrows on the telephone wire, you know. One turns in one direction, they all turn in one direction. One flies off, they all fly off. That's the media. The media has this group mentality. CBS News has reported the U.S. had nearly all its long-range precision missiles during its war against Iran. Used almost all of them. Well, the Washington Post said the president had berated Pete Hegseth, U.S. Defense Secretary, for misleading him about the shortages. The president has denied that. Caroline Leavitt has denied that. Pete Hegseth has denied that. But that doesn't stop the media. President said the U.S. has massive amounts of munitions, especially of certain types. I'm sure that's 100% accurate. Additionally, large amounts are being manufactured and shipped to the U.S. as needed, he said. Defense companies are building the largest number of plants and factories in our country's history. We know that's true. He said the leakers of these treasonous statements are being hunted down. Long-term jail sentences will be sought. Good. They need to be, because we cannot have information like this spewed out by some individual or individuals. Gaps in munition stockpiles have been widely predicted since the war began in February 28. A report from the Royal United Services Institute predicted the U.S. had just a month of critical missiles. Well, they were wrong about that. It's been 6 months, hasn't it? Two people familiar with the matter told the Washington Post that Mr. Trump complained he thought the missile issue had been fixed. The White House dismissed all this as fake news, denying that the encounter ever took place at Camp David, they said. Mr. Hegseth blamed Stephen Feinberg, his deputy, for the shortages and for not ensuring Mr. Trump was aware of the issue, the sources said. Hegseth denies this. So there you have it. Now that it's all public, the only silver lining is to do something about it. Do something about it. And the president's trying to do something about it. In fact, Biden did nothing about it. And that's part of the problem we have. You have a Republican president, you know, Trump in his first term.
and Republicans before them. They build up the military. Then you have the Democrats. They want to spend all this money for redistributing wealth and all of these other mindless programs and projects. And so they take it out of the Defense Department. The massive spending is in domestic spending. It's in entitlement spending. It is not defense spending. It's not the Iran war. Despite what the woke right, isolationists, and neo-fascists say. Because they don't know what the hell they're talking about. We'll be right back.

0: 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Right now it's pulled back, and many in Wall Street analysts are telling clients this is the window before gold pushes back towards new highs. 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
0: Holy moly, Batman. The president signed an executive order today. A very important executive order. It's dealing with birthright citizenship. The president has some very good lawyers, by the way, who know what they're doing, and they looked at the opinion very carefully, and they looked at Brett Kavanaugh's opinion very, very carefully. Now, his opinion was not based on the Constitution. He said there is no constitutional right to birthright citizenship. But he couldn't rule the way the administration wanted, because there needed to be at least some kind of a legal basis. Some kind of a legal basis, he argued. And so that's what he said. So the president's lawyers take a good look at this. And they say, okay, there's something we can do. And they did it. And what was it? An executive order on birthright citizenship, dealing with this, these sort of, travel birthright citizenship, vacation birthright citizenships, that's the thing. Tourism, that's it, Rich. Tourism birthright citizenship. Here's Stephen Miller in the Oval Office today dealing with it, discussing it. Cut 17, go.
2: As the president mentioned, the 14th Amendment was passed exclusively in the aftermath of the Civil War so that to ensure that the children of slaves would be citizens. It had no other meaning and purpose outside of that. And that's been clear, obviously, since the day that it was passed. You can go back and you can read the congressional debates. This is not something that's even seriously contested by anybody. The president is using his authority as commander-in-chief to sign first an executive order using the new ruling the Supreme Court issued to expand the definitions of people who are ineligible for birthright citizenship. That includes, for example, alien enemies of the United States, members of foreign terrorist organizations, and large categories of people who lobby and act on behalf of foreign governments. And so with taking this action, it ensures that large numbers of people who wrongly would be getting birthright citizenship will no longer be eligible for those benefits.
0: Cut 18, go.
2: The second action that he's taking, which is especially historic, is for the first time ever in American history to ban birth tourism. So I want you to really let that sink in. This has been something that people have talked about not only for years, but for decades. The idea that people come here pretending to be a tourist, pretending to be a visitor, saying they want to go to Disneyland, they want to go visit a monument or go to a national park. But the real reason they're here is to have a child, to make that child an automatic citizen, leave our country, and then have a U.S. citizen child. It gives them access under this broken system to welfare benefits, ultimately to the voting booth, and all the other rights and privileges that belong solely to Americans. So that practice of birth tourism is, as of the signing of this order, hereby banned. And what that means is that no one in the world is any more allowed to obtain a visa for this fraudulent purpose. It is probably, and President Trump has done many historic things on immigration, too many to list now, sealed the southern border shut, record deportations, record integrity, stopping foreign terrorist entry, record reduction in drug seizures, dismantling criminal cartels, dismantling the gangs, right? Everything he's done that has been so unprecedented. I would put this in the top three in terms of importance, because it ends what has been one of the gravest and most egregious abuses of the American system, and it keeps American citizenship sacred.
0: Mm-hmm. It is astonishing how long this has been going on. Astonishing. we hand out citizenship like lollipops. And so you get people like this Hasan Piker, whose Turkish parents came to the United States and gave birth, obviously, the wife. Although you never know these days, in the United States, and then they took him back to Turkey to be educated, indoctrinated. And so now he comes back to the United States to go to college. He's a citizen, after all, of America. To spew his hate for America, his hate for Jews, his hate for Christians, to cheer on 9/11 and so forth and so on. Now, he has a microphone. But you have to wonder how many people have conducted themselves this way. And if you're an enemy government like the communist Chinese government, you're promoting thousands and thousands of births of this very sort in the United States. They go back to China, and then they come back to the United States. They are citizens. They can work in our, you know, most sensitive industries. They can work in our technology industries. They can work in our military industries. They can work in our government. They can work at the Pentagon. Now, they'll have to go through vetting and that sort of thing, but you're not going to find anything in their background. They know the system that is the Chinese Communist government. And so this is what goes on. This needs to end. The president's trying to end it with no help from the Supreme Court, I might add. I would add that the administration needs to do a lot more to stop the migration of Islamists coming into this country. A lot more. You know, in the first term of the president, he identified certain Muslim-majority countries, and he said, we're freezing immigration from those countries until we can figure out what to do. Most of them were war-torn. They had civil wars going on. It's not like you could actually vet the individuals coming from these countries because no data existed. No databases existed. No computerized systems existed in those countries. Certainly none of which were viable or usable. Well, now we have a problem of Islamists coming into the country, of imams coming into the country, of so-called scholars coming into the country that are pushing their rabid, poisonous, cancerous, vile ideology to try and conquer our country. It is no joke. If you just sit down and you look at all the mosques that have been built and are being built, where they're strategically located, you know, we talk about the Save America Act, very important, the Save America Act. Excuse me, that requires certain protections. And, you know, it used to be that these were not protections. They were just understood. You know, you have to vote in person. You have to show identification. If you want to vote by mail, you have to have a basis for it. You have to sign a document under penalty of perjury, things like that. So the president is trying to reintroduce that. That's very, very important. But along with that, America, along with that, we need to make sure that we're not destroying our country through the ballot box by bringing migrants into this country, allowing them to come into this country if it's their intention to destroy our country. And that is every bit as important, if not more important, than the Save America Act. It ought to be part of the Save America Act because we're talking about saving America. And there's just not enough being spoken about on this subject. There's just not enough, in my view, being done about this on this subject. I like that the White House and their surrogates talk about the Marxists and the communists and what they're doing. But you can't talk about that without also talking about their alliance with the Islamists. And vice versa. This is a fusion movement. It's not red-green, you know, oh, it's the red-green. I wish they'd stop doing that. It is the Marxists, the Reds, and the Islamists, the Green. One guy puts on the internet, he says, mark this down. There is a coalition of Marxists, Islamists, and fascists going on. And I'm thinking, Mr. Producer, How long have I talked about the Marxist Islamists and the woke right neo-fascists? Till I'm blue in the face? But that guy put a marker down on the internet. Unless it's on the internet, you know, it really doesn't matter. Really doesn't matter. Of course it matters. And that's the truth. That is the axis that's out there. And it's going to destroy us. And we need the administration. We need the Republicans in Congress to do something about it. The Democrats want this to happen. They paved the way for this to happen. This is how they intend to take power. The Constitution's in their way. Separation of powers is in their way. The immigration laws are in their way. I know it's hard to get your head around this, but you have to understand that the Democrat Party hates America. The longest book I ever wrote is that subject. Listen to them. They hate you and America. That's just a fact. I'll be right back.
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0: 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You're going to really wonder why you didn't do it when you first heard me talk about it. Yes, yes. Well, according to the New York Times, moderate Democrats are gearing up for war that is coming with Democratic socialists. Breitbart has this covered, one of the great sites, Amy Fuhrer. The leader of a moderate Democrat group said members are gearing up for a battle with Democratic socialists who may try to capture the presidential nomination in 2028, the New York Times reported today. Some Democrats, including John Fetterman, have been warning against the rising influence of socialists and communists, and I would add Islamists, in the Democrat Party. Indeed, Mohammed El-Sayed beat the establishment Democrat Haley Stevens on Tuesday, as you well know. El-Sayed is a public health official, former failed candidate for governor in 2018, delivered the most high-profile win to date for the movement increasingly calling the shots in Democratic politics. While he's not a formal member of the Democratic Socialists of America, the ascendant power center of left-wing American politics, elected officials identifying as Democratic Socialists, including Stalinist Bernie Sanders and Ayach, they campaigned hard for him. It's all one and the same. Now, according to the New York Times article, quote, "We're preparing for the next war that is coming," said Jonathan Cowan, the president of Third Way, a leading centrist Democratic group, revealing the New York Times a new $15 million effort between now and 2028 to discredit Democratic socialism. You know what, Mr. Producer? AIPAC must be behind this. It's got to be the Jews. Maybe it's the Rothschilds. Netanyahu. El-Sayed's win was not the blowout that some pre-election polls have predicted, they said. But his narrow nomination in one of the country's signature swing states still represented a critical moment for the party's middle, which had previously sought to cast the far-left successes as contained within the country's most urban and liberal corridors, he said. Their fear is Al-Sayed was paving a path for a progressive to seize the party's... They're not progressives. They're Marxist Islamists. Come on, guys. There are such things as Marxists, and there are such things as Islamists, and he's a Marxist Islamist. Just like the Tucker Carlsons and his crowd, they're woke Reich, R-E-I-C-H. In my view, my personal opinion, they're neo-fascists. It's okay. You can say it. The Power Hour, Hour 3 is next. We've already gone through 2 hours. And, of course, at the bottom of the Power Hour, we will take your calls. Word to the wise, if you're interested, you need to jump in now. 877-381-3811. We'll be right back.
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12: Longtime Tennessee Senator Marsha Blackburn is projected to win Thursday's Republican primary contest in the race to become Tennessee's next governor. NBC News projects Blackburn will beat out Congressman John Rose and State Representative Monty Fritz, who'd hoped to run to replace the term-limited Republican Governor Bill Lee. NBC News also projects U.S. Representative Andy Ogles will lose his Republican primary. Ogles had been backed by President Trump. The incumbent congressman fell to former state official Charlie Hatcher. Also, Jerry Green's projected to win Tennessee's Democratic primary for governor. President Trump has signed new executive orders to restrict birthright citizenship and ban what he calls birth tourism. The order restricts birthright citizenship involving children of foreign diplomatic staff, children of people classified as alien enemies, and children born in U.S. territories.
13: Wealthy people are building businesses around birthright citizenship. That's not the way it's supposed to work. It's a disgrace. They're buying their way in, and we're not going to let it happen.
12: Another order bans citizenship to children born of mothers who enter the U.S. for the purpose of having a child here.
13: We had a very unfortunate decision in the Supreme Court concerning birthright. It was close, but a very, very unfortunate decision. So we're making adjustments because it's very unfair.
12: Both orders will no doubt be challenged after the Supreme Court already had struck down Trump's attempt to end automatic birthright citizenship to children of non-citizens. A man suspected of starting one of the major wildfires scorching the Spokane, Washington region was in court again today. At an arraignment, bond was set for Aaron Farinacci at $2 million. He'd been arrested by a SWAT team after a witness said he was acting suspiciously near
14: near where the Old Trails fire started last Saturday. Meantime, officials report some containment, about 15%, has finally been made in battling those three wildfires. I'm Scott Carr.
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14: An attorney for the family of Nolan Wells, the 18-year-old who disappeared from Mississippi's Horn Island during a party on the July 4th weekend, is saying a complaint filed against Wells' mother was just an attempt to silence her. Civil rights attorney Ben Crump says the now-closed anonymous complaint with the Mississippi Board of Nursing against Christine Wells was meant to intimidate her while she continues seeking answers about her son's death. His body was found 2 days after he was reported missing. The CDC is now tracking more than 350 cases of salmonella across at least 27 states. 200 of those cases are in Colorado and Minnesota.
18: The CDC now tracking close to 350 cases of salmonella, including three dozen hospitalizations.
14: NBC's Maggie Vespa reports investigators are learning more as they investigate.
18: The CDC tying cases to jalapenos grown in Sinaloa, Mexico, and distributed by California-based Coast Citrus Distributors. Food safety experts say finding a root cause will take time.
14: The restaurant chain Qdoba is now saying it's proactively removing jalapenos from its menus. In New York City, there's a series of new lawsuits filed in connection with last summer's deadly Legionnaires outbreak.
19: This woman lost her young husband, Bruce Scott, to Legionnaires.
20: It's very hard. I'm a single mother now.
19: She's one of a number of people represented by high-profile attorney Benjamin Crump in wrongful death lawsuits.
21: These entities all had a responsibility to ensure that the cooling towers and water systems did not harbor Legionella bacteria.
19: The lawsuits name the city, health and hospitals, and maintenance contractors as defendants. In New York, I'm Scott Pringle.
14: Forecasters say a very wet winter's in store for California as the El Nino effect grows stronger. They say there's a better than 90% chance of above average rain from December to February. They say the coast of California could get between 40 and 70% more rain than normal. I'm Scott Carr.
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0: Mark Levin here. Our number, 877-381-3811. 877-381-3811. You know what, Mr. Producer? having spent now, what would you say, almost a year on the internet more actively than ever? About a year, Rich, would you say? And watching these podcasters, but not religiously, that's for sure. The imbecility, the myopicness, often the absurdity of it, is just beyond belief. Do you know for 3 days they've been debating the price of burritos and tacos, Mr. Producer? You watching this stuff? For 3 days. The woke right isolationist insists it's due to the Iran war, despite the fact that inflation was higher before the Iran war under Biden. Despite the fact that inflation was the highest of my lifetime under Carter when there was no war. Inflation. Well, hold on now. The birthday lady's here. Hold on there, sweetheart. Here, just put that right there. It's my wifey. Happy birthday. Come over here. Into the mic. Happy birthday, sweetheart.
1: Thank you. Please do not expect me to sing. Well, actually, you would have to sing to me.
0: I don't sing on air here.
1: Thank you, world.
0: She's a great, great lady. We're going to celebrate Saturday night, right?
1: You bet.
0: We're going to celebrate with the family Saturday night, go out to a nice dinner.
1: We're missing two sons.
0: We're missing two kids. That's right. We're actually missing, we will be missing two kids, two sons. The two daughters will be there, one of the grandchildren. But we do what we can, you understand. What was I rambling about, Rich? Oh, the internet and podcasters. So Tucker Carlson, a.k.a. Trader Tucker Carlson, he thinks he's like Moses. He actually thinks he's God. So he's put out 8 points. And, of course, Axios, which is every influencer's favorite leaking target, they go ahead and they run with it. But nonetheless, and he puts it out there like it's the 8 commandments rather than the 10 commandments. Like we're all sitting around wondering what Tucker Carlson's doing and what he's going to say. The guy's an absolute fruitcake. I swear the guy suffered a head injury somewhere along the line. He's incoherent. He is, in my opinion, a bigot of the worst order. And he trashes Christians, trashes Jews, trashes capitalism, trashes America. Other than that, he's swell. He's a freak, fraud, and a phony. But he puts out his 8 points, and the media keep pushing this guy like they keep pushing these Marxist Islamists. Now, Trader Tucker Carlson is more in common today with Bernie Sanders and AOC, more in common with Hassan Pucker and El Sayed, more in common with Qatar and Iran and Saudi Arabia than he does with the Judeo-Christian belief system, with our founders and our framers, with our wonderful market capitalist system that only created the greatest, wealthiest superpower mankind has ever seen, more wealth for more people than any other system. His interviews basically involve one of two things, other podcasters, sort of a circle, whatever, or Jew haters, one or the other. Now, his numbers have been tanking, quite frankly, as have the rest of the frauds, phonies, and freaks. They have. It's not a very well-reported fact, but a couple of stories have popped up. But because the so-called big media, legacy media, a.k.a. the Democrat Party media, desperately want him to catch fire. I don't mean physically, although they might. I mean politically, just enough to damage the Republican Party in the midterms, just enough to damage the 2028 presidential elections. They give the guy a format. They give the guy a format. They give these pod. So this guy, Hassan Pucker, Trader Tucker Carlson, the media can't get enough of these guys. Now, I use them as foils. They use them to promote them. I use them to condemn them. They use them to celebrate them. So he puts out his 8 points, like it's the 8 commandments, chiseled in granite or marble or something, tablets. And it's just more of the socialist talk, of the utilitarian talk, sort of the Rousseauian, Hegelian yammering and yakking and so forth. Nothing original. In fact, it's boring, similar. He says that Trump has betrayed MAGA. Now, what's interesting to me, folks, is people who are close to the President of the United States, I mean really close to him, will not condemn Katarlson. Katarlson has said the most hateful things about our president. He has said the most hateful things about what the president is trying to do. I don't mean just disagreements, policy disagreements, said respectfully from time to time. No, I don't mean that. I mean horrid attacks on the president. And yet these individuals, and you know who they are, they won't condemn traitor Tucker Carlson. Why is that? They'll attack the neocons. Oh, yes. The rhinos, the establishment, the globalists. And by the way, they're all globalists. They all got deals going on with Arabs and Islamists in the Middle East or somewhere else. They're all globalists. But they accuse people who believe in actually defending our country. You must be a globalist. Well, you're making money hand over fist from Arab countries. And so what do you mean globalist? You're the globalist. Anyway, they're good with the slogans. They're not even good with that, actually. Not even good with that. You must not care about young people. Excuse me? You don't agree with us. And so they sound like socialists. That's right. We just need more government programs because government works so well. Never pisses away your hard-earned money. Massive debt causing inflation. Government causes inflation, not the private sector. Government prints money, not the private sector. Government creates programs, big government programs, not the private sector. But these Neanderthals can't get it through their thick skulls. They can't get it through their thick skulls. And most of them actually are low IQ. They're actually quite stupid. You sure you're not a neocon? Do you know what a neocon is, moron? Do you? Let me ask you folks who've had kids, how do you raise your kids or how did you raise your kids? Did you raise them to be victims? Did you raise them to be weak? Did you want them to work hard to get somewhere, maybe in school to do well or maybe with their hands, some kind of a job? I mean, that's how you raise your kids, really, if you want them to be successful. Or do you coddle them all the time? Do you coddle them all the time? I don't mean love them. I mean coddle them. Well, you're not preparing them for the real world. The real world is very competitive out there. Very competitive. And you want them to survive. You want them to do well. You want them to have a family. When you're gone, you want them to be as good as they can possibly be, right? I watch these clowns online. Or worse, others. You know, they're really underwater. They got to pay their student loans. Well, there are people who don't even take out student loans. 50 years ago, there weren't even student loans. I'm sorry, you have to actually pay off a loan that you took, right, Mr. Producer? Excuse me. You know, when you take out a mortgage, you actually have to pay it off, or they'll take your house and throw you in jail. Really? Oh, yeah, we used to have debtor prisons when the country was founded. So people take out all these loans, these student loans. Many people don't even use them for school. They use them for cars and this, that, and travel and so forth. And so, and oh, I can't pay my student loan. You know what? I've been hearing this for 25 years. You have lawyers saying this. You have doctors saying this. You have people who are relatively wealthy saying this, and some who aren't. That's my responsibility. There's something wrong with the system, something wrong with capitalism, something wrong with our compassion, that we don't feel sorry for people who take out loans and that really can't pay them off. Some of them have no intention of paying them off. My God, what is that? People can't find jobs. More jobs have been created in this economy than any time in American history. But there are people who can't find jobs, and it's difficult. And what do? You keep at it. Or you take a job that you think is below your level, that's beneath you. I've had to do those things, and that's what you do. And then you learn. You learn to do other things. Maybe you need to go in another direction. Maybe you need to change your approach to something. That's how you live. That's how you experience things. Nobody's saying they're not feeling bad for your situation. They're saying work your way out of it. Work your way out of it. But look at this, Mr. Producer. Bill Ackman says that socialism is a disaster. I never knew that. Did you know that? Wow, let me write that down. Anyway, we'll be right back.
26: Mark Levin.
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0: You know, we have a few callers here already, so let us reward them since they called. Let us go to Rich, Dutchess County, New York. How are you, Rich?
1: I'm doing fine, Mark. And my comment is this. I'm getting very nervous about what President Trump, how he's handling this Iran war. You can't negotiate with these people. And the more time you give them, Mark, is the more time our adversaries have time to think, especially Red China. We got to hit them hard, knock them out, shock and awe, and get the job done, because the longer we wait, the harder it's going to be, and maybe it'll even be impossible, Mark.
0: I'm worried about Iran, too, because I'm afraid we're heading towards some kind of deal. I hope I'm wrong. I could be wrong. But if we are, it's not going to end well, because it's not going to end.
1: You can't have a deal. You can't have a deal with these people. These people want to kill us. There is no deal with these people. You have to beat them. You have to knock them out. You have to put them in the ground. I'm sorry to be so blunt, but that's
0: no,
1: how
0: you're
1: you
0: right.
1: have to handle these people.
0: No, and we now have a problem, you know, outside the country with this enemy, and now we have a problem inside the country with this enemy. Because these Islamists had the same mindset, the same attitude as the Islamists that are running that regime. And they really do want to take us down. You can see it all throughout Europe. And you can see how people are being treated. You can see people exercising their First Amendment rights or being beaten. You can see the violence that's taking place. It's just, you know, Jonathan Sachs. My wife sent me a video. And Jonathan Sachs, who was really probably the greatest Jewish scholar, if not scholar, period, a few years ago, not that long ago, and unfortunately he died just a few years back. He was the chief rabbi, Orthodox rabbi, of all of Great Britain, and he retired. He was appointed to the House of Lords. Anyway, he's written many books, many speeches. And he made a crucially important point I had never thought about that I think you're going to find interesting. What he said, Rich, is this. Judaism is the first of the Abrahamic religions. It does not require the faith that came later, or any other faith for that matter, to adopt Judaism in order to pray to God. In other words, it recognizes that other people pray to God who practice other faiths. Christianity came next. Same view. That is, Christianity doesn't require, it doesn't compel all believers in God to be Christian. It's not to say they don't wish they were, but they don't compel it. In other words, you can still pray to God. Not the case with Islam. Islam is the third and the last, and it insists that the only way to serve God, the only way to pray to God, is to be Islamist. Everything else is a fraud. Everyone else is a fraud. And so that's why, in part, so many Islamists, the violence, the terrorism, the ideology about conquering and destroying the West, conquering and destroying Jews, conquering and destroying Christians and Baptists and Hindus and anything else and everything else that's out there, including other Muslims, by the way. Isn't that an interesting point? It's an accurate point. Isn't it interesting?
1: It absolutely is interesting, and I couldn't agree with you more. It's either their way or no way, and that philosophy doesn't make it with me. I'm sorry.
0: No, you're right. You're right, and that's why, when you look at the vast amount of terrorism that goes on in the world, the vast amount of killing that goes on in the world, whether it's in Yemen, whether it was in Syria, whether it's in Lebanon, whether it's in Israel, whether it's in Africa, whether it's in wherever the Islamists are, the vast majority of terrorism and killing is done by the Islamists. Because not only that, I have, as I talk about often, Khomeini's book. And I don't encourage anybody to get it because I don't want it to move up on the Amazon list. But Islamic governance, which was basically his Mein Kampf, like Hitler's Mein Kampf. And he makes it abundantly clear that there is no Islam without politics. He makes it abundantly clear that those Muslims who do not believe that Islam should be intertwined with governing, that they are apostates, that they are frauds, and they are no better than anybody else. And so he preached that government, governing, politics, and Islam must be one and the same, must be one and the same. And he dismissed those who said anything about separation. He said there is no separation. The only way that we can serve Allah, the only way that we can advance worldwide, worldwide our faith, is through politics, is through government, is through, if necessary, war. And so here you have it. That's what you have. Thank you for your call. Really appreciate it. We get great callers here, you know. But that's the truth, ladies and gentlemen. I'll be right back.

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1: We be here. I love when people say, where you at? No, where are you? No, where you at? I act nowhere. I am here. Say what? One of my favorite shows is on tonight, Mr. Producer. I go to Ion. I like the reruns. One of my favorite shows is on tonight, the FBI. My favorite show, I've decided, is Chicago PD. It's on Monday night on Ion. My second favorite's FBI. My favorite used to be The Reagans. You know, I forget the name of that show. You always tell me, what is the name? Do you remember, Rich? Blue Blood. That used to be my favorite. So CBS canceled it out of the blue. It was on 14, 15 years. It was a highly rated show. It had Tom Selleck. I'm a big Tom Selleck fan. I like that whole cast, as a matter of fact. That whole cast, it was great. The chemistry was great. The stories were great. But apparently, you can't call the show the family that is the Reagans. That's problematic. Called the Bidens, you know, it would have been okay. The problem is then the patriarch of the family, when they sit around the table and they're having dinner, he probably would have had his face in the soup. So they couldn't call it the Bidens, you know. But it really was a great show. I like to watch those reruns, quite frankly. Now, we talk about prices, not to diminish it, talking about tacos and burritos. That's how stupid that is. But your credit cards, the interest on your credit cards, they pile up. The debt, when you take out a loan on a car or on a truck, that sort of thing. Every generation has to cope with this. Every generation has to tackle this. But you have more opportunities. You have more opportunities today because of American financing. You have more opportunities today than they've had before American financing came into being.

0: being a family-owned small business. And so you got these credit cards, you got debt, you got other debt. Then you second-guess yourself because of that low mortgage rate you currently have, right? But listen about that low rate. 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In other words, here's my point. 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
0: How long is that? Like 15 seconds, Rich? Something like that, right? Let us go to Bob, Las Vegas, Nevada, KXNT. Bob, go right ahead, please.
2: Yeah, Mark, kind of at the end of something you were saying, somebody felt betrayed by Trump or something. I just wonder if they felt betrayed by Biden when he opened the borders and let 20 million people in here. I did, anyway. And you mentioned how in capitalism, you know, it's very competitive. You really got a hustle and everything. It reminded me of Samuel Adams saying the animating contest of freedom. That's our system. That's our free market capitalist system, as opposed to, I think he said, the tranquility of servitude. And, you know, these people don't understand. You know, I'm an old baby boomer. I've known people from behind the Iron Curtain. In fact, a long time ago, I worked at a radio station in Chicago where we had programming that you could buy a block and program it however you want. And one of the shows that I engineered was people from behind the Iron Curtain. And then afterwards, I talked to them as the horror stories, Mark. Unbelievable.
0: Well, people don't understand who speak the way of these putative conservatives, pseudo-conservative speak, is this. The more the government gets involved, the more there's inflation. The more the government gets involved, the more there's economic dislocation. The more the government gets involved, the less wealth creation there is. Because if the government getting involved did the opposite of all those things, then communism and economic socialism would be the creators of all these wonderful products and opportunities and so forth and so on. We're the greatest economic superpower on the face of the earth for a reason. For a reason. It's because our government is set up to protect the individual and the private sector, not the other way around. And I don't know why it's so hard for people to understand this, even so-called conservatives. Crazy.
2: I, I know. I had an accountant once who escaped from the Soviet Union during World War II, or after it anyway. He told me I would take my stuff over to him. It should be 10 minutes here. Call me when it's ready. But it turned into 2 hours, him telling me about life in the Soviet Union. And it's just horrible. He said one thing I remember, he said, it's like living in jail. And the way the government justified it is you're safe and you have all these things we provide for you. And, he crossed a continent and an ocean, got here and barely spoke the language, but he had accounting skills, of course. But how desperate do you have to be to do that? And, I'm a baby boomer, and they taught us the Communist Manifesto and Marx and all this in seventh grade or eighth grade. Of course, the Cold War was going and everything. And I guess they're certainly not teaching it now. I can't believe some of the things I'm hearing. And it's very, very scary. I'm very afraid.
0: It's scary. And if conservatives are going to pretend that conservatism is socialism light or some kind of neo-socialism, they're not conservatives. They're not defending that which actually works. All right, my friend. Thank you. Thank you for your call. I'm hearing more and more of these woke right isolationists do everything they can to camouflage their isolationism and their sloganeering in the idea that, like, this military operation with Iran is creating all this inflation. No, it's not. Inflation is being created by the government spending too much money in the defense budget. Go ahead and look it up. Go on the internet. Dig into it. It's a very small percentage of the budget. And it's a smaller percentage of the budget than it's been in recent past. It's certainly a smaller percentage of the GDP. That's not what's doing it. It's the massive redistribution of wealth, the massive programs, the massive fraud, $250 billion a year. That's what's creating the inflation. That. Not defense spending or the war in Iran. And maybe they don't understand this either. But national security, that's like the number one job of government, of the federal government. The states can't protect us. You can't protect yourself from these foreign governments, from nuclear missiles and so forth. One of the main jobs, if not the main job, of the federal government is to protect us from foreign enemies, domestic too, but certainly foreign enemies. I don't know why that's so complicated. Let's go to Frank, Bend, Oregon, the great KBND. Frank, go right ahead, please.
3: Thank you, Mark. Mark, when these socialists like Bernie say child care, be careful, because that means that he is a socialist and communist, wants to care for your child. It doesn't mean they don't want to love them, help them, and do. They want to indoctrinate them. Mm-hmm. And this is so important, because the first thing that Melania Trump did was call Putin to get the children back that he stole from Ukrainians, to indoctrinate them, to give them communist child care, socialist child care. So when these socialists and people talk to child care, they're not talking how we would understand child care.
0: That is a great point. And the less the government has to do with our children, the better. That's your point. I'm with you 100%. We'll be right back.
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7: May 15, 9 a.m. Two women quietly waiting at the doctor's office. Woman 1 says, "Cold day, huh?" Woman 2, "What's that?" Woman 1, "Kinda cold today." Woman 2, "Yeah, wasn't expecting that." Woman 1, "What is it, 47 degrees? Woman 2, "No, more like 45. Woman 1, yeah, makes sense. At least it's not raining. Woman 2, "That would be sad." Woman 1, "So sad." Woman 2, "The weather." Woman 1, "Crazy." 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

0: Americans have been holding physical gold in retirement accounts. 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But I really want you to open your eyes to this sort of thing. Let's go to Joe, Bronx, New York. How are you, Joe?
1: Good, Mark. How are you doing tonight?
0: Very well. Thank you, sir.
1: I must say, I love your show, and I learn a lot about the Constitution from you. And you're one of the few shows I really listen to, so I thank you for all you put into it.
0: Well, you're very kind.
1: Well, my comment... thank you all. But I was talking to your screener there, and I was just about communism, that a lot of 20, 30-year-old kids don't remember... You know, the Russia, you know, the USSR, when that was in, when it started. My grandmother, God rest her soul, in 1916 came over from Lithuania, and the Russia, at the time when they, you know, the communism started, they took over all those countries up there, Poland and Lithuania, Latvia, and all those, and they closed the Catholic churches. And so she, one of the reasons why she came here was because she was very, very, very religious, and they closed the churches and she couldn't worship. She came over and she lived to be 86 years old, and so like she lived a long life. But what I'm saying, though, is that they don't realize it starts with, okay, we're going to get rid of the Senate. Now we're going to get rid of the president. Mm-hmm. Okay, what's next? We don't like the way, you know, whether you're Catholic or Protestant or Jewish, it doesn't matter. You're Muslim. But again, they're going to start taking away those freedoms that you don't... I don't want to say we take for granted, but didn't the country kind of start on religious freedom because they didn't like the way England was, you know, the king was the head of the church and, you know, you couldn't worship the way you wanted to. So, I mean, those are things I think a lot of our younger people, you know, all these Mondami crazies, they don't realize what it did in the past. And they're not big on history.
0: And
1: if you listen to your show more, they'd have a better appreciation of the history of the world and what happened and why things happened and everything else. And you know, they just think it has to be better, you know, like than what they're doing, you know.
0: You're right. Very, very well put, Joe. Really well said. Thank you, brother. You take care of yourself. Let's keep going. Let's go to Rodney. Richland, Washington State, the great KFLD. How are you?
2: Doing fine. Thank you for taking my call. I've been a long-time listener, first-time caller.
0: Thank you, sir.
2: The reason I called is I have to admit my opinion of Trump is he's a decisive, forceful individual. He makes firm decisions, carries them out. But yet on the entire Iran deal, he's vacillated, at least three or four times. And it troubles me because I'm trying to figure out the cause for it. He's decisive, then he pulls back for negotiations. And one of the things I think about is, I think he wants to go down in history as the president that makes world peace kind of thing. You know, he's done it with all these other countries, and, you know, I mean, what better thing to go on his mantle than to establish peace in the Middle East? He started with the Abraham Accords. Now he's working in with Iran to eliminate that as a regional threat. That's the only thing I can figure out, because he has demonstrated that he wants to do that, to establish peace around the world. However, when Iran's a different animal here, and I don't know if it's his advisors are telling him different things, or it's part of who he is. It's out of character for him, at least as far as I'm concerned. I don't know what your thoughts are, but
0: I can't really explain it. Excuse me. I just feel like we have to take it the next step. We have to defeat this enemy, arm their people, take out their main oil facility, and that'll be the quickest way to ending all of this. Thank you for your call. All of great calls. We salute all our heroes out there. I want to salute each and every one of you. Thank you. Mr. Producer, go ahead and post that for Saturday's show, our Fox Life, Liberty, and Levin show Saturday and Sunday. We'll talk more about it tomorrow. Have a great evening.
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7: NBC News projects Senator Marsha Blackburn will win the Republican primary for Tennessee governor. Scott Carr has the latest.
8: The longtime Tennessee lawmaker is projected to beat out Congressman John Rose and State Representative Monty Fritz. All were running to replace term-limited Republican Governor Bill Lee. President Trump has been an ally of Blackburn, but has also backed Rose in the past and did not endorse a candidate in that Republican contest. Meantime, Memphis City Councilwoman Jerry Green is projected to win the Democratic primary for governor, beating out Carnita Atwater and Kevin McCants. I'm Scott Carr.
7: A lawsuit's been filed challenging a Justice Department memo that critics say grants broad immunity to President Trump, his adult children, and their businesses from federal investigations. The lawsuit argues the policy improperly blocks the IRS from continuing audits of the president's tax returns and could shield the family from other government reviews as well. The legal challenge claims the memo violates federal law requiring annual presidential tax audits and undermines longstanding protections designed to keep tax enforcement independent. Kentucky Senator Mitch McConnell's been discharged from the rehab center where he's been recovering following a fall in June. Chris Caraggio has that story.
9: In a statement released by his office Thursday, he said, quote, Elaine and I are grateful for the many well wishes and support from friends, colleagues, and Kentuckians, and for the attentive care I've received from excellent doctors, nurses, therapists, and hospital staff. He added that he'll continue to engage with his staff and colleagues on important Senate business while recovering from home. Kentucky Governor Andy Beshear previously called for McConnell to disclose details about his health status or resign from office. I'm Chris Caraggio.
7: A major character has been cast in Marvel Studios' X-Men reboot. Reports say Kit Connors in talks to play Scott Summers, a.k.a. Cyclops, in the film that's expected to come out in 2028. I'm Tammy Trujillo.
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7: Americans need to earn about $110,000 to comfortably afford a typical home for sale in the U.S. Michael Kastner reports.
12: That's according to a new Redfin report that looked at the annual income a household would need to purchase a medium price home in June 2026. The necessary $110,000 income is just 0.5% lower than last year's record high amount. While Redfin estimates the median U.S. household earned nearly $88,000 in June, up 4% from a year ago. I'm Michael Kastner.
7: Millions of people across the Northeast and Ohio Valley are under a multi-day flood threat. A level 1 out of 4 risk of flash flooding covers major cities like Cleveland, Buffalo, New York, and Pittsburgh. Washington, D.C. and New York City are also included in the risk area. The Fox Forecast Center says rainfall totals of up to an inch are expected through the weekend. A woman hit by a flying baseball bat at a Yankees game back in June is now suing the team for $10 million. Details from Jonathan O'Halloran.
13: Stephanie Duluc was sitting behind home plate back on June 2nd as the Yankees took on the Guardians in the Bronx. After a Guardians player lost control of his bat, it went flying into the stands, striking Duluc in the head. She says she's now suffering from a traumatic brain injury and has been unable to return to work. Her lawsuit alleges that the netting behind home plate in her section was lower than in the surrounding sections and would have otherwise stopped the bat from entering the crowd. The Yankees have yet to respond to the lawsuit. In New York, I'm Jonathan O'Halloran.
7: The NASCAR Cup Series regular season is winding down. The field squares off in the Iowa Corn 350 from Iowa Speedway on Sunday. Denny Hamlin, Tyler Reddick, Ryan Blaney, and Ty Gibbs already clinched postseason spots as they sit 1-4 in the standings. A total of 16 drivers will make the chase, which kicks off in just 4 more races. I'm Tammy Trujillo.
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16: 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Gary McNamara and Eric Harley talk about everything from politics to social issues and news of the day. 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
17: 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He is Eric Harley and I'm Gary McNamara. Good morning.
18: No, you're Shamrock.
19: I'm Shamrock.
20: Hey. We don't discuss business here on the program.
18: I did a new promo for it yesterday.
19: All right.
18: You can find it on my X page at Gary Red Eye One.
19: And the promos are just, it's a mockumentary about the, is it a comedy? Is it supposed to be funny or do you?
18: Well, there's some comedic stuff. I mean, the thing I did today was supposed to, well, we did a couple of takes and we liked the one where it was more comedic.
19: Okay. Yeah.
18: Where I threw some a little bit of comedy in it, but
19: right.
18: No, it's basically the tension, the whole premise of it. And again, this thing is, I think there are three in the can already that, I'm not a part of the whatever they're going to do, how they're going to stream it or do whatever.
19: Yeah.
18: So I really don't know. I mean, I'm not.
19: Yeah.
18: I just go and when they ask me to do something, I do it because it's fun. That's it. I mean, that's why I do it. It's just, it's for me, it's just a, it's sort of like a hobby. But, yesterday we just met at, the coffee shop. And because it's a mockumentary, we did the little promo that he put out yesterday on a cell phone.
19: Oh, that's great. Yeah. No, that looks,
18: The official text underneath and everything else. About it. But that's the beauty of a mockumentary. You don't have to
19: make it look real,
18: right? You make it look like it's
19: interesting. That's real. An interesting, because if you think about, like, in the age of GoPros, today's phones, which are pretty amazing in terms of they can do, but that's a great approach because it makes it look real, and everybody's sensibility from watching YouTube and everything else, it makes it look like you're watching something that a regular content creator made.
18: Exactly. And so it's basically about a guy, mobster, gets out of prison after 20 years, and his one buddy, and I'm not sure his buddy, I think his buddy was a former mobster too, found God. And so he's trying to get Sal, who's the former mobster, to straighten out his life. And it's the tension between being brought back into the old life and trying to become basically a reborn Christian.
19: And his crew wants to keep the old life going. They want the business going.
18: Yes,
19: right?
18: we are the ones, because I'm part of the crew and I'm an Irish mobster.
19: Yeah, you've always been a bad influence, so this fits perfectly.
18: Yeah, and so we're the ones that doubt it. But I'm not from what I get though. We're not working together. But again, I don't know how they put everything together. I haven't seen anything that has been a final production on it. And I really don't care about it. I just, for me, Mark, and it's so funny because we were leaving yesterday after talking. We spent probably an hour and a half talking. It only took a couple of minutes we did two takes.
19: Yeah.
18: One was a more serious take. One was a more funny take for me, which was all ad lib. Whatever I came up with, and he loved it. He started laughing. I'm like, oh my gosh, it's a real laugh. It's not the character laughing. He's laughing at it.
19: Yeah.
18: And it was, basically he said, what do you have to say, about the, and he's basically promoting the series, as a legit documentary, because we're in character.
19: Right.
18: This is the series coming up about my life, Shamrock. What do you got to say? And I think to paraphrase it, I said, I've got to thank you because of the millions of people that are now watching, this documentary. I'm getting a lot of action at the Senior Citizen Center. The women just, absolutely love it. So, and that was basically it. And he just said, hey, well, you're just nuts or whatever. And
19: yeah.
18: And so, for me, it's just, I've shown up, I think, four or five different times over the last year to cut very quick things. And, it's just fun. As I said, I'm not leaving my night job.
19: Yeah. Well, what's funny is, remember when we had the first time we had Steve Byrne and the cast of Sullivan and Son in studio. That goes back, to the old studio, actually. Steve Byrne, Roy Wood Jr., Ahmed, the whole, there were like a total of five comedians. And we took a picture before they left in that studio. And I think that's the picture I have when you call me.
18: Really?
19: I think that's the picture got assigned to your contact. And so a listener saying, wow, Gary looks like a tough guy. And I thought they were, didn't know if they were like joking, hey, tough guy or whatever. And they were, and then they responded again to their own comment and said, seriously, was he a boxer at some point or something? And I thought to myself, I looked at the picture and I was like, I guess I've never thought of it that way. My wife always tells me that if I've got my serious face on, I look angry. I always look angry. So I always try and smile when I'm around people, like if I'm in the grocery store or something. She says, you just look angry all the time. It's just the way my eyes are shaped and the fact that I'm always clenching my fist in the air. So I can see where it fits. And I mean this with all offense. Your age would play into a timeline where people would believe it. Because if you talk about a crew in the mob, typically they're older guys. We think of guys our age group, right? And, and so, I hope it works out. I hope they get some.
18: Yeah. So, I posted the little promo we did and then a trailer of it, which is like a 35-second trailer.
19: Yeah.
18: That was done probably about 8-9 months ago on the trailer. Okay. It says coming in 2026. I'm not sure if it's coming this year or next year. I don't know, but the trailer says, the one trailer says, coming in 2026. But like I said, it was just it's a little fun. And believe me, with everything going on over the last 4 months of my life with Dad and, the passing of my friend Mike 10 days ago, which, by the way, tomorrow is his memorial in Texas. Mm. It just anything to distract me is a good thing. So
19: I feel that too. I know exactly what you're saying.
18: But the interesting thing is, the self-image that you have of yourself when you said that the caller, and I've got that from people saying, wow, you really look like you're mean, whatever. And I'm like, it's completely opposite. I always have the feeling that you know, that I come across as very soft and,
19: yeah.
18: And having the cat. Maybe it's because of your insults. Maybe it's because you have, it's all because of you. Yeah. You're the one that when I was doing my hockey skating was accusing me of doing figure skating. Well, when you put that out to everybody and you do that day in and day out.
19: Did you or did you not once train with a figure skating teacher?
18: I was skating one time and a figure skating teacher who was out there gave me a tip. I did not pay for lessons from a figure skater.
19: I only have 5 minutes of time, sir. We're not going to take up all of my time with your explanation.
18: And anyway, I watched that movie. What was the movie with the guy?
19: Did you perform gain of function or not?
18: I will admit, I performed gain of figure skating. What was the movie with the guy who was the hockey player and
19: Ice Castles, right?
18: It was Ice Castles.
19: Yeah, I think it was Ice Castles.
18: Toe pick.
19: And I remember that movie because my wife and I, you know, and our kids loved that movie. And it was a hockey player and they needed a partner for a female figure skater. And the guy wasn't getting, you know, he wasn't successful as a hockey player. Was it Ice Castles? Was that it?
18: There were two of them. There were two movies on it.
19: Yeah. Okay.
18: Which there were two movies on it that I didn't watch.
19: No, Ice Castles was Robbie Benson.
18: Oh, okay.
19: Yeah. Hold on a second.
18: It wasn't the Robbie Benson one.
19: No.
18: By the way.
19: Huh?
18: It happened to me on streaming the other day, and it was the end with Burt Reynolds.
19: Oh, yeah.
18: And
19: The Cutting Edge.
18: The
19: Cutting Edge. Yeah.
18: And who was the guy in it?
19: He's a great actor. I love his work. I think he's highly underutilized. D.B. Sweeney.
18: Sweeney was in, Fire in the Sky.
19: Yeah.
18: Yeah,
19: and did a great job.
18: Yeah, he was great in that. In that movie. So
19: right,
18: but it's interesting how people, you know, you at times you don't know. I mean, you have a general idea of your image here doing this, but when it's just the picture alone, it's amazing how people, you know, view you one way, go, oh, wow, I didn't know he looked like that. And I guess you're going to have that in radio. I mean, that's going to always happen to you.
19: Well, a lot like John Bolton, I have to work really hard to smile. It's not that I don't want to. I like smiling, but it's work. I mean, I got a lot of things going on. I'm a busy guy.
18: I think the reason you said, when the listener said I look like a tough guy and a boxer, it's because I've taken so many hits in the face.
19: And
18: all the pot marks and stuff like that.
19: Yeah.
18: You
19: know, it's like, it was a tough dating season that year.
18: it's a lot of fun. So, yeah. Gary at Red Eye One, if you want to check it out. I mentioned it yesterday on the air, so I figured since I mentioned it, I should post it on X. Not that I believe I have a career in movies. It's just something that I fell into by everything I've, think about this in my life. This, I never wanted to do this.
19: I got
18: forced to do, and the interesting thing is I just saw yesterday it came down, that Sue, the owner of the radio station who forced me in Niagara Falls back in 1989 to become a talk show host.
19: Yeah.
18: It was 5 years ago yesterday that she passed away. Mm. I saw that.
19: Mm.
18: And I just, but I was just, when I saw that, I felt sad, but I was just so incredibly grateful that she saw something in me that I never saw. I never wanted to do this. I didn't think I could do this.
19: Yeah.
18: I didn't want to be involved in the work that you have to do and the study that you have to do, the studying you have to
19: and
18: do.
19: Back
18: to do,
19: then, it took legwork.
18: Oh, yeah.
19: To do the study.
18: Yeah. Did you see that I think Barrett Sports Media had it, is radio getting easier? Mm. You know, they were comparing radio to other professions, whatever.
19: Yeah.
18: And I will say this, it's still, you have to always be paying attention, and the show prep never stops. Right. But it's easier to get access to that information.
19: Yes, it's well, yes, that's I think that's it, and I think that probably applies maybe to all professions. You know, if you think about the type of training that technicians have to go through, or engineers have to go through, or the constant training and educational process that a doctor has to go through, a lot of that, you know, based on the internet, based on what's available, based on, you know, FaceTime and Zoom and all of that, can be accomplished without a ton of legwork. And to me, I'd say it's become more efficient. I don't know about easier, but now I'll say this. For our friends over at Barrett Media, and thank you for listening. They listen to all the stuff on radio. But I'd say, how dare you? This is a hard job, and you need to be telling our bosses, you need to be writing articles about how Red Eye Radio is the hardest job in the world.
18: You're not happy. You're not helping our next
19: you're not
18: contract
19: helping at
18: negotiations.
19: All. You're not helping at all. So stop it.
18: Well, the thing is, if you compare it to, and I think about this all the time, I mean, coming into work.
19: Yeah.
18: I mean, I know it's nighttime, but you've got the street people, you know, the street maintenance people out there everywhere. You've got,
19: Oh my gosh.
18: If you've ever, I'll never forget when, the great Lars Larson that I used to work with at KXL.
19: Yeah.
18: In Portland, Oregon, when he visited here, his comment was, man, oh man, man, they roads have, I mean, they're really on it in Texas. I mean, they just don't, it's just, you know,
19: never
18: it's just
19: stop.
18: Amazing. And wherever you go, I mean, there's construction going on because the population is expanding. And so they're widening everything all the time. They can't keep up, but they can keep up. I mean, for example, me coming in at night on the tollway, there's no traffic either way, which is great. But you see the, those people working out there in the heat. And yeah, if you want to compare, you know, labor stuff that's hard. For example, when I used to work, when I was a United Steel worker, and when my machine would break, at one company I worked for, Worthington Compressors in South Buffalo, they put me in heat treat, which are these huge blast furnaces and basically heat metal parts. Well, once they're heated, you got to take these huge trays out, and you have these, you know, great big steel bars you hold up, and you grab it, you hook it up, and you quench them, you dump them in oil. That's all the process of doing it. When you dump them in oil, the flames just go,
19: yeah.
18: When you unhook it, you turn around and you ran the other way.
19: Yeah.
18: I'm telling you right now, OSHA would not have approved what was going on.
19: Yeah.
18: But you were, and when I first did it, these guys who were doing it were like 60 years old, and the flames looked like they were about 2 feet behind their head. But you wore basically, and I'm, thank goodness I've never had an effect from it. You wore asbestos jackets, pants, everything.
19: Yeah.
18: Because it was that hot in the summertime.
19: I still wear those here in the Texas summer.
18: I mean, you compare that to this. Well, when the air conditioning's working here in the studio, I mean, it's much easier. No, I'm kidding. It's working.
19: And when the men's room is working.
18: Yeah, do we fix the, the men's room get fixed?
19: Well, you'll notice that when we're in a good mood, it means the men's room is working properly. But
18: do we have to use the woman's room? Yeah. We have to use.
19: We have to identify.
18: Last night the bathroom, the men's bathroom flooded, so we can only use the women's bathroom. But there are no women in the building right now. We don't have to identify.
19: I haven't asked the production team how they identify. So how dare you? How dare you, sir?
18: We are Red Eye Radio.
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0: We're Red Eye Radio. He's Eric Carlin. I'm Gary McNamara. Coming up on the bottom of the hour, some great audio cuts of Democrat politicians getting booed in their own homes.
1: Oh,
0: basically, they're you know,
1: when home district.
0: They're, yeah, you know, they're political.
1: Yeah.
0: They're political home. Yeah. Plus, I just popped into my head right now. Did you see Bernie Sanders yesterday saying he doesn't know anybody who wishes to defund the police? Here we go.
1: Yeah.
0: Here we go.
1: Yeah.
0: When the primaries are basically over.
1: Yeah.
0: Now, Democrats are going back to where they were before 2006. You and I always looked at 2006 and said, wow, the Democrats are opening up now. They're opening up.
1: Right.
0: I think now they've gone so radical that now that the primaries are over, they're going to attempt to move to the middle, if that's possible when you're so radical.
1: Well, Tallarico in Texas, you know, after winning the primary there, you know, he's tried to, you know, the campaign's vegan, but I eat beef. You're the campaign. You know, that's the prime example for me, or maybe prime rib example.
0: Well, it also proves what we've said. Yeah. They believe the people that will vote for them are complete idiots and morons.
1: Yep.

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1: And he's Eric Cronin. I'm Gary McNamara. More burrito talk.
2: Yeah, actually, that's a prices talk.
1: Coming up in just a minute.
2: All right. 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
1: So we look at the upcoming midterm elections, which is not a presidential election, but the President Trump is the Republican Party.
2: Yeah.
1: The things that he believes is the direction that the Republican Party is going in. And when I was reading Peggy Noonan's column yesterday, she was talking about the fact that this is an election about nothing. That it's basically we're not promoting what we're doing successfully either side. It's that we're not the other side. They're more, you know, as you said before, with the meeting that they had in the House, communism, socialism,
2: yeah.
1: You know, from the Democrats are insane.
2: Right.
1: But any thinking person, which would have to be a Republican, because right now they don't exist in the Democratic Party at all. Not that the Republican Party has a ton of thinking people, but they've got a lot more thinking people. But when you say we need to stop socialism and communism, and the president believes, President Trump, the leader of the Republican Party, has already taken equity in companies, when the president of the United States, backed by J.D. Vance, believes that the government should have a sovereign wealth fund and have equity and ownership in a significant

0: significant amount of artificial intelligence companies, you've lost your argument because you're doing the same damn thing that they want to do. And you've actually done it because you've taken the equity in some companies already, as the president has done. You can scream socialism and communism, as the president has this week, and then practice and promote doing the same damn thing.
1: And opening the door for a lot more of that if Democrats can get control.
0: I mean, you make it easier for Democrats to make their argument.
1: Well, because they'll use the line, hey, we agree with, well, maybe they won't say it this way. We agree with Trump. I doubt they'll say that. But they'll say, hey, this is a bipartisan issue. The former administration did it. We're going to do it. If that level works, we're going to do it even better. We'll have a better approach and do more of it. That's how they work. And they'll take it to the end. And, you know, it's like that housing bill. If President Trump is working with Elizabeth Warren on any bill, I've got a problem. And if you're opening the door for Democrats to just take it completely off the charts when it comes to socialism and socialist programs and government ownership in the private sector, I've also got a problem.
0: Yeah, if you don't remember it, this was in, we had talked about it and said, yep, this is unconscionable that Republicans are talking about it. And J.D. Vance said he supports Donald Trump in the U.S. government taking ownership stakes in major artificial intelligence companies.
1: No.
0: Liking it to the, God, the Saudi sovereign wealth fund style approach.
1: Oh, so maybe, Gary, the U.S. government should buy the PGA.
0: Live Golf. I wonder if Trump is the investor.
1: Yeah.
0: But speaking on an episode of this was a Diary of a CEO that aired in late June, Vance said Trump has stated the position publicly and called it unconventional for a Republican administration, describing the president as a pragmatist rather than an ideologue. I don't care how the hell you want to define it. Socialism is socialism.
1: Yeah, it doesn't matter if you're saying, well, we're doing it differently. We're taking it different. Right. We have a different view of it. It doesn't matter if the end effect is still the same.
0: Here's the quote. The president is supportive of the United States owning these big AI companies. Adding that Trump likes the idea of as sort of a sovereign wealth fund. He called Trump a very unconventional person for a Republican to hold that view. You know, you had said it way back then, and we had said it, you know, in Trump's second term, the thing that we were most concerned with is that since he didn't have to get reelected again, his liberal side would come out.
1: Right. Right. And that was my problem. Now, during the first term, my concern was that his daughter would have his ear, you know, as an advisor, and she's not around in that role during a second term, but she had some very liberal type of programs. This goes even further, a lot further, because if you're talking about there are a couple of things. Government ownership in the private sector of companies, huge problem. Major red flag, communist red. Now, beyond that, how is the government in the future going to use AI? My greatest concern about AI,
0: oh God, yes,
1: is not just the foreign actors and foreign nations and what they can do, which is a very viable threat. But just as viable is the abuse of power by our own government through AI, or sending AI in a, you know, putting it in a sandbox, as they call it, thinking, oh, that will never happen when the government's in control. All of a sudden, AI decides it's going to break itself out of the sandbox and is in everybody's business. But you don't even need that. You don't even need, because the will to be in people's business is there by the humans already, and we've seen that in practice for years and years and years. So government ownership of AI is, to me, or any business, any industry, but especially AI, is a massive red flag for me.
0: So, yeah, so when you look at, when you see that, it's like, that's a problem. Because conservatives in the Republican Party, there's a lot of populist liberals in the Republican Party today.
1: Oh, yeah.
0: Trump
1: yeah.
0: and J.D. Vance are part of that, especially when it comes to monetary policy and the things that they want to promote, which are socialism.
1: Right.
0: You can't scream that the Democrats are socialist and then advocate that the United States government needs to own more companies and have equity in more companies.
1: Josh Hawley, liberal leaning, you know, they have too many liberal tendencies.
0: Yeah.
1: And this, look, President Trump, what he accomplished in his first term, unreal. I never thought they would get corporate taxes down to below 30%.
0: I wonder if he regrets it now.
1: I have to wonder. Because if you say, well, we could be raising so much money, look at how much money we could be raising. Because when a president says that, regardless of who the president says, and he says that about tariffs, will be so much money coming in, that's for the government, not you.
0: Well, and that's the
1: not the individual.
0: You know, look, this is the point. You cannot, you know, one of the problems, the Democrats lost because they BS'd completely. They BS'd on the economy, on inflation, and they BS'd on immigration.
1: Yeah.
0: Illegal immigration.
1: Right.
0: They BS'd, that's why they lost.
1: Right.
0: Trump came in and started day one BSing on economics.
1: Yeah. And over-promising,
0: under-delivering. GAO report out on Doge. It's around the figure that we said. And they, you know, the GAO brought it out. They were promised $2 trillion in savings. It's closer now, right now, because they're looking at all of it. The GAO, General Accounting Office, Trump's General Accounting Office.
1: Right.
0: So just so you know, it's from his administration. Though they claimed to cut, they aimed to cut $2 trillion in federal spending, even by Doge's own estimates, fell well short. A sporadically updated website tallying its cuts in the wall of receipts now stated the initiatives had saved only $215 billion. The GAO examined $110 billion of this claimed savings that derived from the contracts and grants and leases. The Doge wall of receipts included leases identified for termination before the group was established. So they were using figures of things that had already been cut.
1: Yeah.
0: According to the report, in total, 108 of the 264 leases Doge identified on its website were already in the process of termination when Doge was created. In addition, Doge claimed to have terminated 13,476 contracts, but the GAO analysis showed nearly 2,000 of these contracts were not terminated. Of the $61 billion in contracts savings Doge reported, the GAO said that more than half the funds, nearly $35 billion, were either not terminated or unable to be verified by investigators because Doge's data was not specific enough to identify it. Roughly $27.4 billion of the savings Doge claimed from cancellations were from contracts that were not actually terminated. The GAO said in these cases and other actions such as reducing the contract's value or de-obligating some funds could have occurred, but basically the majority of that $110 billion wasn't cut, so we're down to now we're exactly the figure that we talked about.
1: Yep.
0: We'd be happy if they cut $100 billion.
1: And here we are.
0: And that seems, but as Trump said, well, you cut this, he was asked that question, I don't know, about 6 months ago, you've cut this, but you're spending more. Yeah, because we're cutting what was unnecessary spending, and now we're doing our priorities with our spending, so spending is now greater this year than it was last year. So the entire goal was not accomplished at all.
1: Well, we None talked about this during the Bush administration. Man, we got railed on during the Bush administration, George W. Bush, you know, with the Republicans, you know, things were revenue started increasing to the government and then spending just went through the roof.
0: Yeah.
1: I said, you can't do that.
0: Yeah. Yeah, we took it on the head for going after Tom DeLay for saying conservatives need to shut up. But now conservatives don't say anything. They really, I mean, they're the conservative branch of the Republican Party is almost non-existent right now. Or if they're out there, they just don't want to upset the apple cart. We don't care. I mean, we're too old. I mean, we're not gonna BS you.
1: Well, I'm not running for. I'm a citizen.
0: Yeah,
1: I'm a citizen. I'm not running for office. I'm not trying to get popular by being liked or being or liking the person I'm supposed. I don't know anybody. I don't know anybody making these decisions personally. I judge them based on their actions. I vote right. for the GOP. I voted for this president three times. If he were running for a third term, I would likely vote for him again. But you're in a situation right now.
0: Well, no, because there's a legitimate case that what the Democrats want to do is blow up the entire country.
1: You can't get past that. Exactly.
0: Republicans are now actively promoting, the administration is actively promoting absolute socialism while criticizing the other half, but they're not talking about dismantling the Constitution.
1: Right.
0: So when Peggy Noonan says, well, it's about nothing, it actually isn't. There is a great case that you vote now for the party that will do less damage than the other party.
1: Yes.
0: Not what will move you forward, but will do, and not one that will be honest with you, but one that will BS you less and not destroy the country completely as the Democrats wish to do.
1: Which is exactly how the GOP as a party has been acting for years, going further and further left, a little bit slower, but still doing things that have leftist tendencies.
0: We are Red Eye Radio.
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0: Sarah Kerlian. I'm Gary McNamara, and I agree with you.
1: I'm still going to vote Republican. I don't know the last Democrat I voted for.
0: Yeah.
1: But to not look at where the Republican Party is going or bury your head in the sand when Trump says, when the biggest fight right now is against the socialist communist.
0: Yeah.
1: Yet both Trump and J.D. Vance believe in government ownership of companies.
0: Right. Yeah.
1: Yeah. And are promoting it actively for AI. And the Republicans bury their head. We don't want to hear it. You guys don't bring that up. That's a problem.
0: Well, because if you're losing your base and independents, there's a huge problem. And hopefully that's not the case in November or in 2028.

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5: NBC News projects that Senator Marsha Blackburn will win the Republican primary for governor of Tennessee. That story from Scott Carr.
6: The longtime Tennessee lawmaker is projected to beat out Congressman John Rose and State Representative Monty Fritz. All were running to replace term-limited Republican Governor Bill Lee. President Trump has been an ally of Blackburn, but has also backed Rose in the past and did not endorse a candidate in that Republican contest. Meantime, Memphis City Councilwoman Jerry Green is projected to win the Democratic primary for governor. I'm Scott Carr.
5: President Trump signing new executive orders to restrict birthright citizenship and ban birth tourism. Mark Mayfield reports.
7: Speaking from the Oval Office on Thursday, Trump said the 14th Amendment applies to children of slaves, and that notion is long outdated.
8: Wealthy people are building businesses around birthright citizenship. That's not the way it's supposed to work. It's a disgrace. They're buying their way in, and we're not going to let it happen.
7: The order restricts birthright citizenship involving children of foreign diplomatic staff, children of people classified as alien enemies, and children born in U.S. territories. The other order bans citizenship to children born of mothers who entered the U.S. for the sole purpose of having a child here. Both orders will no doubt be challenged after the Supreme Court already struck down Trump's attempt to end automatic birthright citizenship to children of non-citizens. I'm Mark Mayfield.
5: A man suspected of starting one of the major wildfires currently scorching Spokane, Washington, was in court Thursday. During the arraignment, bond for Aaron Farinacci was set at $2 million. He was arrested by a SWAT team earlier in the week after a witness saw him acting suspiciously near where the Old Trails fire started on Saturday. According to court documents, he allegedly told prosecutors he'd started 25 other fires in the region since last July. There's a new outbreak the CDC is tracking. 23 states are now reporting cases of a fungal infection that has drug-resistant strains. Candida auris is a drug-resistant type of yeast that causes bloodstream, wound, and ear infections. I'm Tammy Trujillo.
9: There I was in my business suit, all dressed up, just uptight as I could possibly be. And I don't remember much of what was said at that first AA meeting. It was more the feeling of the meeting itself.
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5: Americans need to earn about $110,000 to comfortably afford a typical home for sale in the United States. Michael Kastner reports.
14: That's according to a new Redfin report that looked at the annual income a household would need to purchase a median price home in June 2026. The necessary $110,000 income is just 0.5% lower than last year's record high amount, while Redfin estimates the median U.S. household earned nearly $88,000 in June, up 4% from a year ago. I'm Michael Kastner.
5: President Trump is taking part in a mining industry roundtable with top mining leaders later today. The White House says the meeting is part of a broader strategy to increase domestic mining, reduce dependence on foreign supplies, and support industries that rely on essential minerals. A woman hit by a flying baseball bat at a Yankees game back in June is now suing the team for $10 million. Jonathan O'Halloran has that story.
15: Stephanie Duluck was sitting behind home plate back on June 2nd as the Yankees took on the Guardians in the Bronx. After a Guardians player lost control of his bat, it went flying into the stands, striking Duluck in the head. She says she's now suffering from a traumatic brain injury and has been unable to return to work. Her lawsuit alleges that the netting behind home plate in her section was lower than in the surrounding sections and would have otherwise stopped the bat from entering the crowd. The Yankees have yet to respond to the lawsuit. In New York, I'm Jonathan O'Halloran.
5: Researchers have used artificial intelligence to create a functioning synthetic virus, a first for scientists using AI. The Stanford-led team is hoping the technology could lead to medical benefits, like using AI-created viruses to kill E. coli and fight drug-resistant bacteria. Critics, though, are concerned it could open the way to creating viruses that are difficult to stop or even new biological weapons. I'm Tammy Trujillo.
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1: Gary McNamara and Eric Harley talk about everything from politics to social issues and news of the day. 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
21: We are Red Eye Radio. He's Eric Harley, and I'm Gary McNamara. Good morning.
22: Hello.
21: Here we are to a Friday.
22: Hey, happy Friday, everybody. Football.
21: What was that? Was the Hall of Fame game happened yet? I don't even know it. I know football's going to be starting here very, very soon. I haven't been paying as much attention. Yeah, because not that I get to watch a lot of games during the year. Sunday's a work day for us, and it just has become impossible for me to watch much football, anymore. But normally I pay a lot of attention to see what goes on at training camps.
22: Yeah.
21: I just haven't this year. Just been swamped with a bunch of other stuff. But the real American sport begins now.
22: Nah.
21: I'm just trying to tick off soccer. What is it?
22: Hmm?
21: Maybe that, you know, the person, that listener who told you one time that I look like a tough guy.
22: You know, they commented.
21: There is that mean part of me,
22: right,
21: that just wants to, for some reason, because you and I've talked about it before, to argue what's the best sport or the best music is really an exercise in futility. People like what they like. Right?
22: Yeah, right.
21: You know, it's not like some of the other issues we talk to where there is a right and a wrong.
22: Yeah.
21: But why do I get so much enjoyment out of getting soccer fans angry by saying things like soccer sucks, where it really doesn't suck, but what is this need in me to irritate other people when it comes to sports?
22: I don't know. My wife asked me that about me the other day. What's this need you have to irritate people?
21: Well, it was. I have to tell this story. It was. I had a small pool party last week. Had my chosen daughter, her husband, and her kid over for a swim party.
22: Yeah,
21: and she's 30. I think her husband's 30 or 31.
22: Okay, they're kids.
21: Yes, they're kids.
22: That's how old I was when I started working here.
21: And so, of course, when I'm back in my pool deck, tunes are always playing.
22: Yeah.
21: And I said, well, let's turn on something you guys, and you know what they all like, and they were talking about, which is all the music, and that, you know, it's like a Lady Gaga song came, oh, she's just, and I'm like, okay. And then a bunch of other stuff, and I'm like, okay. And I said, you know, everybody likes their own kind of music, even though this sucks. And then
22: there's a lot of music that sucks. Quite frankly, let's go over the list.
21: Well, you and I love watching Rick Beato on YouTube, and he's into that thing now about how much music sucks. No, but what he talks about is not just music sucks, why it sucks.
22: Because of how it's made.
21: Right.
22: What the songs are about and what they, you know, and the features of a song or the presentation of a song. And he gets into, he's a professor, a teacher of music, somebody who has studied music. He's got a formal education in music and then also has experience, years of experience as a producer, as a writer, as a musician. So he knows what he's talking about, but he makes these solid points. A great follow, Rick Beato, Beato on YouTube.
21: Yeah.
22: He'll joke sometimes. He goes, oh, look, I don't want to come off. He's a couple of years older than me. He says, I don't want to come off, you know, as the old guy going, oh, today's music is horrible. And he will go through some songs. He'll say, okay, here's today's, or right now, here's the top Spotify songs. But he'll give recognition to, like, and he'll go, no, that's a good song.
21: Yeah, he will.
22: It may not be what he listens to, but he does recognize. And there, you know, that's the thing over the years, Will, you and I, like Lady Gaga, you know, that's all the jokes made about Lady Gaga. But if you look at her musical skills.
21: Yeah, right.
22: Pink, same thing. I mean, she's a far left liberal. I've actually seen her in concert when I took my daughter to see NSYNC. She opened and crushed it. Her band is amazing. She's an unbelievable performer.
21: In fact, the one guitarist did he go from Pink to Five Finger Death Punch, or was that the other guy?
22: I don't know if it was him or the drummer.
21: Which one. Yeah. And so, I mean, they basically that was the music for, what do they call it? Hired hands.
22: The hired guns.
21: The ones that actually make an artist sound fantastic, and they're the ones that can't party and get drunk.
22: They're pros.
21: Because if they mess up, they're the ones that get, they're the ones that get fired.
22: Yeah.
21: But I'll make a simple thing. You know what, for me with music, there's two things, and I think it comes from, you know, my father, as I told you, was absolutely, growing up during the 60s, the counterculture just drove him crazy. Mm. Just drove him crazy.
22: Yeah.
21: So music, everything else. So all we had in our house when we were kids, Bach, Beethoven, Tchaikovsky, Strauss's waltzes, John Philip Sousa's marching bands. That's it.
22: Yeah.
21: That's it. The only thing allowed him was classical music. And I realized the classical music has a ton of repetitive hooks, you know, you know, and you think it's because people talk about, and people can get snobby about classical music, but it has repetitive hooks all the way through it.
22: Yeah.
21: Not all classical music does, but the things that most people do have it. There's one thing with popular music is a hook, which is great, but I love great hooks with what I call counter rhythms, where you can actually hear the singer, the guitar, mm-hmm. the bass,
22: mm-hmm.
21: all playing different things, but it all works together.
22: Yeah. And that's
21: what I love.
22: Some of my favorite artists, and sometimes it's not even a genre that I listen to, but these artists that I respect greatly, you understand that each member of the band has a part. Maynard from Tool actually was talking about that, each of the members of that band, they have their own parts. And
21: yes.
22: If you listen to their music and dissect it, even if you don't really care for that kind of music, and dissect it, what each of them are doing, Danny Carey on drums, he's unreal. And it's all of them, the entire band. Is incredible. But if you think about that, the best bands, the best groups always had that, and it wasn't always formulaic. It, in fact, quite often is not formulaic.
21: Yeah, I've always referred to it since I was like 18. Somebody says, what do you like about music? And I said, the counter rhythms.
22: Yeah.
21: Nobody's ever used that term. That's the only thing that came to my mind, where everybody's doing their own entire thing. And you're right, it can cross a ton of different genres, but still, a great hook is a great hook. I still love a great hook.
22: Yeah.
21: You know, you go back to the 60s. I love a great hook.
22: Well,
21: you know, you look at, for example, the Wrecking Crew.
22: Yeah.
21: Right. The Wrecking Crew were talented beyond the music that they were doing.
22: No, they...
21: But they knew how to make great hooks.
22: Totally underrated at that time because they really weren't promoted. They weren't really the artists, but they were the power behind the artists. And I saw an interview with Jim Peterik from Survivor.
21: Oh, yeah.
22: And he wrote...
21: Oh.
22: I forgot. He wrote... Vehicle for Ides of March.
21: Oh, really?
22: He was in that band. And he wrote it for his wife, who he's still married to today, by the way. And he talked about, he got this call, this band Survivor that he had started. He got a call, and it was on his answering machine, because back then, that's where you left your messages. You know, hey, this is Sly Stallone. Why don't you give me a call? I got to talk to you about something, you know? And it was actually Sylvester Stallone. And he said, I want you to write a song for my movie. I'm doing Rocky III. I need a song. And so how they put together Eye of the Tiger, but the hook in the song Eye of the Tiger has been around, I mean, since then, and still, and Peter mentioned this. He said, new generations, it just takes off over and over again. because it just has that hook. Dun, dun, dun. You know, he talked about it. It was, you know, he said it was just one of those songs that really had that lasting power.
21: Jim Peterik does a great song with one of my favorite female singers of all time from Trans-Siberian Orchestra, Chloe Lowry.
22: Oh.
21: Called Prom Night in Pontiac.
22: Oh, wow.
21: It's a, I mean, it's a pop song.
22: Yeah, yeah.
21: And you would look at that and you would say, who is this woman? I mean, she's, because it's much more of a pop tune, but with a rock thing and basically her operatic voice, which is incredible. But yeah, I some of the stuff he's done outside of Survivor where he brings other artists in is just superb.
22: Well, I mean, it's, you know, Stallone calls him and says, you need to make lightning happen twice, a miracle happen twice for the next movie. And we need a Survivor song just like Eye of the Tiger, because it was so big. You know, it was so catchy. It was so big. It was everywhere. And so they did Burning Heart. Now, they had Jamie as the new singer, who sounded like the first singer, who had vocal issues and had to leave the band. But that song also just, boom, became a huge, huge hit. You know, that's the thing, is that these writers, Beato sat down with Billy Joel. That's an amazing interview. It's an amazing interview. It just talking about the process of all these songs and what was going through his mind. And, you know, and it was like, wow. I you know, these creative people that do this and then have the talent, because he's playing all this classical stuff at the beginning. He's playing all this classical piano. It's like, what?
21: Oh, yeah.
22: I mean,
21: some of the obscure stuff. You know, for me, when I got into Ace, adult contemporary radio, and how I always had to play She's Always a Woman to Me in 78, I just got so sick of that song. Yeah. Especially the lyrics where they said, she takes care of herself. And I was like, well, that should be a minimum standard.
22: Hygiene, I would think, would probably be a minimum
21: standard. Yeah, I don't think that's something that you need to bring up in a song. I mean, that's a given. As you said, minimum hygiene should be just a natural basic requirement.
22: I would think so.
21: There's so many talented, the talented musicians out there. I mean, like, for example, with the one disappointing thing about Prince is I don't think that the world ever got to see, except in short bursts, an incredible guitar. In concert, they probably did.
22: Yeah.
21: But I mean, in general, the popularity of his records did not show what an incredible guitarist he was.
22: When they were recording, the night they were recording We Are the World, the Grammys were going on, so they were putting everything together, Quincy Jones and Michael Jackson getting everybody together. And it's, if you're from the, you know, that era, it's you heard that song far too often. But it's this big deal to get all these artists in one room. Waylon Jennings, it took too long because it took them all night. They did it after the Grammys and all went in the studio and did it in one night. And they had called Prince because he was in town, and they said, you know, we want you to be on the record. And he goes, okay, great, but I want to play guitar. And they were like, well, no, this is a, you know, we need your vocals. He goes, nope, I want to play guitar. He goes, I'll do vocals, but I want to play guitar. I want to have a guitar part in it. And they were like, that's not what the song is. And okay. And so he said, nope, turned it down.
21: Wow.
22: I saw him the other day, a clip came up on YouTube. He was 19 when he first appeared on American Bandstand. 19.
21: Wow. Oh, yeah. I've seen the video. Man, he's so shy. Now, I never saw Prince, but I will get to see again his intellectual property lawyer.
22: Mm. Oh, yeah?
21: Who's lead singer and writer of the...
22: Oh, yeah, yeah.
21: Of the Ocean Blue.
22: Right. Yeah, yeah.
21: Who was also...
22: He's got a full-time... That's a full-time gig. Just doing that,
21: yeah. And he still makes new albums.
22: I just recently learned that they don't allow Prince tribute bands.
21: Yeah,
22: you can do a cover song, but you can't be a full time Prince tribute artist.
21: David Schetzel of the Ocean Blue,
22: is
21: his intellectual property lawyer.
22: Yeah,
21: which is interesting. If you talk to him, he doesn't really want to. doesn't get into long conversations about both professions.
22: Right.
21: But
22: yeah.
21: they still produce new albums and everything else, and they got a loyal cult audience.
22: Yeah, yeah.
21: I'm one of them.
22: Yeah.
21: We are run. Oh, and but the whole point is, though.
22: So you're in a cult?
21: Yeah, exactly. The whole point is you can't, even though I did miss the Scientology grand opening of their new thing in Clearwater the other day.
22: Oh.
21: Yeah. But the point is, you really can't judge sports and music, but football is so much better than soccer.
22: Oh, that's a fact.
21: We are Red Eye Radio.
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0: We are Red Eye Radio. He is Eric Carly, and I'm Gary McNamara. Welcome and good morning. Coming up following the bottom of the hour. You know, we had played the audio cut earlier where Bernie Sanders said, I don't know anyone who was against defund the police. Yeah, right, Bernie. What is he taking?
1: Yeah, what's
0: he doing? And I asked that question because remember 2020?
1: Oh, yeah.
0: And everything that has happened since then?
1: Oh, yeah.
0: He doesn't know anyone. Now, is Bernie Sanders telling the truth or do communists lie?
2: I'm going to take the second one for 500, Alex.
1: Yeah.
0: I mean, that's one of the things. And
2: I'll just say this. His pants are on fire.
0: Granted, we've been doing this for a very, very long time. But don't you think the first rule of politics should be don't say anything that is contradictory to what everyone knows is the truth?
2: Yeah.
0: That is self-evident.
2: Exactly.
0: If something is self-evident, do not take the opposite opinion.
2: If you know that they know the truth.
0: Right.
2: Why would you try and lie to somebody if you know they know the truth?
0: Right. Because when it's self-evident, it means they know absolutely what the truth is.
2: Yeah.
0: And so when Bernie Sanders comes on and says, I don't know anybody who's against defunding the police. My God, the entire Democratic Party was just a few years ago, including Bernie Sanders.
2: Like, here's an example of my personal life. I'm walking through the kitchen. My wife will say, you know, just who ate all the Oreos? And I go, I don't know. But if she comes to me directly and says, did you eat all the Oreos? I already know she knows the answer.
0: Exactly.
2: I can't lie to her.
0: You can't lie. But wouldn't you think, and Bernie Sanders, I believe, is older than I am. I mean,
1: he's older than everybody, I think.
0: Or do you just not care? Do you actually? But the only way you would do that is you know it's a lie. You know that some people know it's a lie, but you think the people, your base, are such idiots where they'll buy anything. It has to be.
1: No,
0: there can be no other reason for that.
1: Yeah.
0: Yep.

0: we ask parents who adopted teens to share their journey.
1: There are many times I thought, I can't do this. 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
2: And thank you.
1: We record the show, and it becomes our podcast.
2: We're always there for you, is what we're saying.
1: Exactly.
2: We're the station that cares.
1: Exactly. See, now it's self-evident we don't. So, no, yeah. But when I was talking about Bernie Sanders, you know, stating that he doesn't know anyone who's against defunding the police, where basically it's has been a mainstream opinion of the Democratic Party since really 2020. So that's 6 years since the summer of 2020. That's been the narrative. Mm-hmm. Defund the police. Remember the whole thing of, well, what we need are social workers on the street. And then it has evolved into now with police and prisons. Well, when we get rid of poverty, there will be no need for police, or there will be no need for prisons because there will be no crime. Well, we all know that's ridiculous. That's another argument they're making that nobody buys into. You got to do what U.S. House nominee Chris Rabb said on Hannity the other night, mm-hmm. and Jonathan Turley caught it. He said on Hannity last night, what you do is you bring up an argument like this that people might have to research a little bit of it, which, of course, Turley does constantly and just blows the guy away. But here it is. And this is where you have to assume the people that you are talking to are complete idiots, don't do any research, believe anything that you say, and you can sell them anything. House nominee Chris Rabb insisted that the founding fathers, the framers, had no idea, excuse me, the founding non-gestating parents had no idea of what policing was, and thus abolishing prisons is just part of the evolving meaning of that term. So... The founding fathers, excuse me, the founding non-gestating parents had no idea what policing was. There was no concept of policing. Is that true? As Jonathan Turley said, absolutely absurd. In the 1600s, colonies organized the night watch forces that were the precursors to formal police departments. The British governor also enforced criminal laws through their own forces. Constables were prevalent. The ultimate example is John Morton, who served as a local county sheriff and justice of the peace from 1757 to 1774. He signed the Declaration of Independence.
2: Uh-huh.
1: So they come up with a scenario that, well, you know, in history, beginning of this country, there was no concept of police forces. So really, it's something that we created that we need to get rid of because we're using the founding fathers argument that hopefully we'll be able to convince Hannity's audience that if the founding fathers didn't have police or didn't consider police, well, then we shouldn't have it now.
2: Right.
1: Except it's completely and totally inaccurate. False.
2: Yes.
1: Now, I don't know if I can call it a lie because Chris Rabb may be completely just an ignorant, stupid human being.
2: Yeah, right. Yeah.
1: To try to make that case. The other thing that I saw Turley wrote, though, that was also great yesterday. Let me see. I'll find it here in a second.

0: second, because this is another thing that you'll hear from Democrats now. We've been talking about how Democrats are going to form. We talked about how Republicans are forming their arguments. Also talking about how the Democrats are forming their arguments for November. CNN Abby Phillips corrected a guest, said, "I will say El Sayed did not and does not support defunding the police." When she was confronted by CNN's own reporting that he called for defunding the police, this was her response. Well, I think that the question that I'm fundamentally asking is, by dredging up the sort of wedge issues of 2020, are you missing the point? And Turley says, well, the point is he called for defunding the police. It may be a wedge issue when a candidate wants to return to the state of nature. This is the same reporter who dredged up an attack line against Bernie Sanders in the presidential debates and made Sanders repeat his outright denial of the allegation by Elizabeth Warren that he told her no woman could be president. And so the entire, so that's what they're doing now. She'll make something. Oh, he doesn't support defunding the police. Well, yeah, he said it in 2020. Oh, so now you're dredging up something he said in 2020.
1: Yeah.
0: As if because he said it in a particular year,
1: right,
0: an abstract year that Democrats first brought it up, that it has no bearing on today when she said he does not support defunding the police. It's dredging up. You're dredging this up.
1: So I guess we're going to the past.
0: Right.
1: Yeah, you said it recently. Yeah, that's the past. Unreal. But that's what they do, though. They did it. Who was it? Was it Jayapal? Listening to parents whose children were killed by illegal immigrants.
0: Oh.
1: This is the fourth time we've done this.
0: Oh, my God.
1: Can we move on?
0: Yeah.
1: And then on the Fauci thing. I forget the ranking member that said it. He said, listen, we want to focus on the future, not the things from the past. And I'm screaming in my mind. Oh, actually, I said it to the television as I'm watching it. I said, if you can't learn from the past, you're going to repeat the mistakes of the past in the future. That's what this is all about, making sure this doesn't happen again. Getting to the truth, you learn. And this is what this is their tactic. Oh, so you want to dredge things up. Oh, so you want to go back to the past. Things are in the past. Really? Okay. I got two words. January 6th. Ready? Go. And this is... You know, this is exactly how they operate. It really is. No, you know what it is? This is like a really failed attempt by a teenager.
0: Yeah.
1: Son, hello, I'm your father. And I noticed that you came in real late last night, like 2 a.m. Dad, are we going to just sit and focus on the past? I noticed yesterday, I saw you drive out of here. You were speeding yesterday. Oh, so we're just going to keep focusing on the past.
0: I guess the question in politics, would it work with your parents, should be the key thing.
1: Say
0: that you should
1: remember.
0: Say
1: it out loud to your parents.
0: Right.
1: We shouldn't bring up anything. By the way, everything is in the past. who did it? Was it Mitch Hedberg or somebody? I forget who it was. Said, this is a picture of me when I was younger. Well, technically, every picture of you is a picture of you when you were younger.
0: Yeah, exactly.
1: if you say it, just picture a teenager saying the same thing to their parents.
0: That's the argument right there. I mean, that's how you settle the argument.
1: Yep. You sound like a teenager making a weak excuse. I mean, they've done it with everything. Spending. To raise the debt ceiling. Well, just because we raised the debt ceiling another $100 trillion.
2: That was Obama.
1: Yeah. Doesn't mean we're going to actually
2: use it.
1: Dad, just because you give me a credit card with a $10,000 limit on it doesn't mean I'm going to spend $10,000. Come on, Dad.
0: Look, not that politicians haven't said absurd things before, but really, to me, Obama's image was the tribalism was so great. I mean, I really believe that's where the modern tribalist movement started, was with Obama.
1: No, you know what? That's a great point.
0: I really think that's where it's. I'm sorry. I'm not saying that there isn't tribalism and hasn't been towards Trump. But and I'm not saying that tribalism disappears pretty quick. The tribalism for Obama is not where it was, back then.
1: Right. Yeah.
0: But I do believe that's where it started. And I believe that he thought he could just say any stupid thing, because I do believe the tribalism depends on the politician believing that the people that support him are complete ignorant idiots who have no critical thinking skills at all. Because who would say that?
1: Right.
0: When he said that, just because we're raising the debt ceiling doesn't necessarily mean you're going to spend it. For example, if you have a credit card and the bank increases the amount that you can your credit limit,
1: mm-hmm.
0: does not necessarily mean you're going to spend it. Well, that's apples and oranges.
1: Yeah.
0: I don't have the obligation. Many people don't have the obligations that the federal government has. And how do we know it? Based on experience. Every single time they've come to raise a debt limit, we've reached the debt limit. Every single time.
1: Yes.
0: Every single, not, okay, 98% of the time, but 2% of the time we don't. Every single time.
1: Yep.
0: But that again depends on you believing that you can say, it's like when Obama said that the reason there are no jobs are because of the ATMs. Remember that?
1: Oh,
0: genius.
1: My gosh. Wow.
0: That genius statement.
1: Didn't he say that like on GMA or the Today Show? Like on the, I don't know why I seem to think that he said it on a national broadcast morning show. But you and I just picked that apart. You know,
0: well, but it's the same thing that and I know I saw our buddy Richard, who's sending me some. Richard is sending me something that has almond flour in it. I think he's sending me low carb baked goods.
1: Oh, okay.
0: Because he heard us talking about about my type 2 diabetes.
1: Yeah,
0: it's supposed to come today. I can't wait to get it.
1: Oh, nice.
0: I hope it's not. You can still have almond flour though, and still have a lot of carbs though. But we'll see. Well, I'll just make it, and whatever it is, it's probably going to be a baked good. I'm hoping so. I'll eat it in very, small amounts. But he said it. You know, when it showed that, they're not seeing the job layoffs they thought they would see with AI. The companies are still hiring, and he said the exact same thing that we have said. History has shown that every time there's even been a massive increase in productivity, for gosh sakes, I mean, going from agriculture to an industrial economy, you move. Remember, you had, as they call it in capitalism, the creative destruction of probably what, 95% of jobs over a 60 or 70 year period.
1: Yeah.
0: Because we were 98% farming.
1: Right.
0: And now it's like 3%.
1: Right.
0: And maybe it wasn't that great over that time. Maybe it was 130 years where you had that change. Because now what is it? Farming's what? 2%, maybe 1%? It used to be 98.
1: Yeah. Yeah.
0: So, I mean, you had massive job destruction in there, but then massive job creation. And we saw, for example, post-World War II. When you think about the job creation after World War II that brought all women more women into the workforce. There's more women, I think, in the workforce now than men, I believe.
1: Yeah.
0: There's more women than men.
1: Right.
0: right now, and the baby boom that's not going to happen again.
1: No, it's not. We've got a very low birth rate.
0: Right. And so all that brought in, you know, still handled the incredible growth. But the futurists were saying the same thing. All jobs are going to be destroyed. We're saying the same thing now. What is, and we're saying, well, because of the incredible productivity, well, they're talking 10 to 20% over a, you know, a couple of decade period.
1: Right.
0: It will change a lot of things, but why is the assumption that it's going to destroy all the jobs when massive increases in productivity have not in the past? We are Red Eye Radio.
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0: He's Art Carlin. I'm Gary McNamara. Did you see that story in Fox News about that Canadian woman that was here illegally and allegedly the deputies discovered 12 fake IDs? Why do you have 12 fake IDs? I read that and went, are you just trying to stay in the country illegally or is there something else going on here? It was in Hillsborough County.
1: Yeah.
0: July 29th, body cam showed the deputy stopping a vehicle in Tampa because its taillights and taglights were not working. She identified herself as a different name than who she is.
1: Huh.
0: And then she told the driver or the deputy she had a driver's license but did not have it with her. Didn't have a driver's license, nothing, but 12 different fake IDs.
1: But 11 of them were New York City library cards.
0: Oh, then she can get free groceries.
1: That's right.
0: Okay, okay. Or cheaper groceries.
1: Yeah.
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7: NBC News projects Senator Marsha Blackburn will win the Republican primary for Tennessee governor. In a speech following her victory, she outlined her priorities for Tennessee.
8: We need safe communities. You want to make certain we support law enforcement, that we're cracking down on crime, that we're treating criminals like criminals, and law enforcement like the heroes that they are.
7: She defeats Congressman John Rose and State Representative Marty Fritz. All were running to replace term-limited Republican Governor Bill Lee. Meanwhile, Jerry Green is projected to win the Democratic primary for governor. President Trump is signing new executive orders to restrict birthright citizenship and ban birth tourism. A story from Mark Mayfield.
9: Speaking from the Oval Office on Thursday, Trump said the 14th Amendment applies to children of slaves. That notion is long outdated.
10: Wealthy people are building businesses around birthright citizenship. That's not the way it's supposed to work. It's a disgrace. They're buying their way in, and we're not going to let it happen.
9: The order restricts birthright citizenship involving children of foreign diplomatic staff, children of people classified as alien enemies, and children born in U.S. territories. The other order bans citizenship to children born of mothers who entered the U.S. for the sole purpose of having a child here. Both orders will no doubt be challenged after the Supreme Court already struck down Trump's attempt to end automatic birthright citizenship to children of non-citizens. I'm Mark Mayfield.
7: Meta's being ordered to pay a hefty fine for contributing to a mental health crisis among children. A judge in New Mexico ordered the owner of Facebook and Instagram to pay $567 million into a child mental health fund set up to address harm caused by social media. Lawyers for Meta say the company disagrees with the ruling and plans to appeal. Jalapenos from San Diego, California-based Coast Citrus Distributors have been linked to a potential salmonella outbreak at Chipotle and Kadobu restaurants. The jalapenos were sourced from Sinaloa, Mexico. 36 people across the country have been hospitalized since the outbreak started last month. I'm Tammy Trujillo.
11: This is Todd Herman. 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
7: Kentucky Senator Mitch McConnell's been discharged from the rehab center where he'd been recovering after a fall in June. Chris Caraggio reports.
0: In a statement released by his office Thursday, he said, quote, Elaine and I are grateful for the many well wishes and support from friends, colleagues, and Kentuckians, and for the attentive care I've received from excellent doctors, nurses, therapists, and hospital staff. He added that he'll continue to engage with his staff and colleagues on important Senate business while recovering from home. Kentucky Governor Andy Beshear previously called for McConnell to disclose details about his health status or resign from office. I'm Chris Caraggio.
7: Democratic Congressman Ted Lieu of California is arguing in favor of his AI kill switch bill. It would require AI companies to maintain the ability to shut down, throttle, or suspend their models. Lieu recently introduced that bill along with Republican Congressman Nathan Moran of Texas. Lieu tells CNBC the bill needs to be passed this year after recent rogue agent attacks. Anthropic, Meta, and OpenAI have now all reported incidents of their AI models hacking other companies during cybersecurity testing. Lieu says these occurrences have added urgency to getting that bill passed. President Trump's taking part in a mining industry roundtable with top mining leaders today. A story from Scott Carr.
12: The roundtable event set to take place at the State Department, and Secretary of State Marco Rubio will also be in attendance. The White House says the meeting's part of a broader strategy to increase domestic mining, reduce dependence on foreign supplies, and support industries that rely on essential minerals. Trump has long been a proponent of the U.S. mining its own rare earth minerals. I'm Scott Carr in Washington.
7: The NFL preseason kicked off tonight with the annual Pro Football Hall of Fame game in Canton, Ohio. The Carolina Panthers defeated the Arizona Cardinals 33-30 in a dramatic walk-off finish. Rookie quarterback Haynes King won the game with a 5-yard touchdown run as time expired. I'm Tammy Trujillo.
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0: It's Red Eye Radio. Gary McNamara and Eric Harley talk about everything from politics to social issues and news of the day. Whether you're up late or you're just starting your day, welcome to the show. 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
1: 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He is Eric Harley and I'm Gary McNamara. Good morning.
2: No, you're Shamrock.
3: I'm Shamrock.
4: Hey, we don't discuss business here on the program.
2: I did a new promo for it yesterday.
3: All right.
2: You can find it on my X page at Gary Red Eye One.
3: And the promos are just, it's a mockumentary about the, is it a comedy? Is it supposed to be funny or do you?
2: Well, there's some comedic stuff. I mean, the thing I did today was supposed to, well, we did a couple of takes and we liked the one where it was more comedic.
3: Okay. Yeah.
2: Where I threw some, a little bit of comedy in it, but
3: right.
2: No, it's basically the tension, the whole premise of it. And again, this thing is, I think there are three in the can already. I'm not a part of the whatever they're going to do, how they're going to stream it or do whatever.
3: Yeah.
2: So I really don't know. I mean, I'm not.
3: Yeah.
2: I just go and when they ask me to do something, I do it because it's fun. That's it. I mean, that's why I do it. It's just, it's for me, it's just a, it's sort of like a hobby. But, yesterday we just met at the coffee shop. And because it's a mockumentary, we did the little promo that he put out yesterday on a cell phone.
3: Oh, that's great. Yeah, no, that looks,
2: you know, with the official text underneath and everything else
3: you know,
2: about it. But that's the beauty of a mockumentary. You don't have to
3: make it look real.
2: Right. You make it look like,
3: it's interesting. That's real. An interesting, because if you think about it, like in the age of GoPros, today's phones, which are pretty amazing in terms of, you know, what they can do. But that's a great approach because it makes it look real and everybody's sensibility from watching YouTube and everything else, it makes it look like you're watching something that a regular content creator made.
2: Exactly. And so it's basically about a mobster who gets out of prison after 20 years and his one buddy, and I'm not sure his buddy, I think his buddy was a former mobster too, you know, found God. And so he's trying to get Sal, who's the former mobster, to straighten out his life. And it's the tension between being brought back into the old life and trying to become basically a reborn Christian.
3: And his crew wants to keep the old life going. They want the business going.
2: Yes,
3: right?
2: we are the ones, because I'm part of the crew and I'm an Irish mobster.
3: Yeah, you've always been a bad influence, so this fits perfectly.
2: Yeah, and so we're the ones that you know doubt it, but I'm not from what I get though. We're not working together. But again, I don't know how they put everything together. I haven't seen anything that has been a final production on it. And I really don't care about it. I just, for me, Mark, and it's so funny because we were leaving yesterday after talking. We spent probably an hour and a half talking. It only took a couple of minutes we did two takes.
3: Yeah.
2: One was a more serious take. One was a more funny take for me, which was all ad lib. Whatever I came up with, and he loved it. He started laughing. I'm like, oh my gosh, it's a real laugh. It's not the character laughing. He's laughing at it.
3: Yeah.
2: And it was, basically he said, you know, what do you have to say, you know, about the, you know, and he's basically promoting the series, you know, as a legit documentary because we're in character.
3: Right.
2: This is the series coming up about my life, Shamrock. What do you got to say? And I think to paraphrase it, I said, well, I've got to thank you because of the millions of people that are now watching, you know, this documentary. I'm getting a lot of action at the Senior Citizen Center. The women just, you know, absolutely love it. So, and that was basically, you know, basically it. And he just said, you know, man, well, you're just nuts or whatever. And so for me, it's just, I've shown up, I think, four or five different times over the last year just to cut very quick things. And for me, it's just fun. As I said, I'm not leaving my night job.
3: Yeah. Well, what's funny is, you know, remember when we had the first time we had Steve Byrne and the cast of Sullivan and Son in studio. That goes back, to the old studio, actually. Steve Byrne, Roy Wood Jr., Ahmed, the whole, you know, there were like a total of five comedians. And we took a picture before they left in that studio. And I think that's the picture I have when your phone, when you call me.
2: Really?
3: I think that's the picture got assigned to your contact. And so someone, I remember though, a listener saying, wow, Gary looks like a tough guy. And I thought they were, didn't know if they were like joking, hey, tough guy or whatever. And they were, and then they responded again to their own comment and said, seriously, was he a boxer at some point or something? You know, and I thought to myself, I looked at the picture and I was like, I guess I've never thought of it that way. My wife always tells me that if I've got my serious face on, I look angry. I always look angry. So I always try and smile when I'm around people, like if I'm in the grocery store or something. Friend, she says, you just look angry all the time. It's just the way my eyes are shaped and the fact that I'm always clenching my fist in the air. But it's, you know, it's, so I could see where it's, and I mean this with all offense. Your age would play into a timeline where people would believe it. Because if you talk about a crew in the mob, typically they're older guys. We think of guys our age group, right? And and so, I hope it works out. I hope they get some.
2: Yeah, so I posted the little promo we did and then a trailer of it, which is like a 35-second trailer.
3: Yeah.
2: That was done probably about 8-9 months ago on the trailer. Okay. It says coming in 2026. I'm not sure if it's coming this year or next year. I don't know. But the trailer says, the one trailer says coming in 2026. But like I said, it was just it's a little fun. And believe me, with everything going on over the last 4 months of my life with dad and, you know, the passing of my friend Mike 10 days ago, which, by the way, tomorrow is his memorial in Texas. Mm. You know, it just anything to distract me is a good thing. So,
3: yeah, no, I feel that, too. I know exactly what you're saying.
2: But, you know, the interesting thing is, the self-image that you have of yourself when you said that, the caller, and I got that from people saying, wow, you know, you really look like you're mean, whatever. And I'm like, it's completely opposite. I always have the feeling that, you know, that I come across as very soft and having the can. Maybe it's because of your insults. Maybe it's all because of you. Yeah. You're the one that when I was doing my hockey skating was accusing me of doing figure skating. Well, when you put that
3: out to everybody
2: and you do that day in and day out.
3: Did you or did you not once train with a figure skating teacher?
2: I was skating one time and a figure skating teacher who was out there gave me a tip.
3: Sir.
2: I did not pay for lessons from a figure skater.
3: Time, sir. We're not going to take up all of my time with your explanation.
2: And anyway, I watched that movie. What was the movie with the guy?
3: Did you perform gain of function or not?
2: I will admit I performed gain of figure skating. What was the movie with the guy who was the hockey player and
3: Ice Castles, right?
2: It was Ice Castles.
3: Yeah, I think it was Ice Castles. Toe pick. And I remember that. I remember that movie because my wife and I, you know, and our kids loved that movie. And it was a hockey player and they needed a partner for a female figure skater. And the guy wasn't getting, you know, he wasn't successful as a hockey player. Was it Ice Castles? Was that it?
2: There were two of them. There were two movies on it.
3: Yeah.
2: Okay. There were two movies on it that I didn't watch.
3: No, Ice Castles was Robbie Benson.
2: Oh, okay.
3: Yeah. Hold on a second.
2: It wasn't the Robbie Benson one.
3: No.
2: By the way.
3: Huh?
2: It happened to me on streaming the other day, and it was the end with Burt Reynolds.
3: Oh, yeah.
2: And
3: The Cutting Edge. The Cutting Edge, yeah.
2: And who was the guy in it?
3: He's a great actor. I love his work. I think he's highly underutilized. D.B. Sweeney.
2: Yeah, D.B. Sweeney. Yeah, D.B. Yeah. Sweeney was in, what do you call it, Fire in the Sky.
3: Yeah.
2: Yeah,
3: and did a great job.
2: Yeah, he was great in that movie. So
3: right,
2: but yeah, it's interesting how people, you know, you at times you don't know. I mean, you have a general idea of your image here doing this,
3: yeah.
2: But when it's just the picture alone, it's amazing how people, you know, view you one way, go, oh, wow, I didn't know he looked like that. And I guess you're going to have that in radio. I mean, that's going to always happen to you.
3: Well, a lot like John Bolton, I have to work really hard to smile. It's not that I don't want to. I like smiling, but it's work. I mean, I got a lot of things going on. You know, I'm a busy guy.
2: I think the reason you said when the listener said I look like a tough guy and a boxer, it's because I've taken so many hits in the face.
3: And
2: all the pot marks and stuff like that.
3: Yeah.
2: You know, it's like,
3: it was a tough dating season that year.
2: So, no, it's, believe me, it's just, you know, it's a lot of fun. So, yeah. Gary at Red Eye One, if you want to check it out. I mentioned it yesterday on the air, so I figured since I mentioned it, I should post it on X. Not that I believe I have a career in movies. It's just something that I fell into by everything I've, think about this in my life. This, I never wanted to do this.
3: Yeah.
2: I got forced to do, and the interesting thing is I just saw yesterday it came down, that Sue, the owner of the radio station who forced me in Niagara Falls back in 1989 to become a talk show host.
3: Yeah.
2: It was 5 years ago yesterday that she passed away. Mm. I saw that.
3: Mm.
2: And I just, but I was just, when I saw that, I felt sad, but I was just so incredibly grateful that she saw something in me that I never saw. I never wanted to do this. I didn't think I could do this.
3: Yeah.
2: I didn't want to be involved in the work that you have to do and the study that you have to do, the studying you have to do.
3: And back then, it took legwork.
2: Oh, yeah.
3: To do the study.
2: Yeah. You know, did you see that I think Barrett Sports Media had it, is radio getting easier? Mm. Yeah, they were comparing radio to other professions, whatever.
3: Yeah.
2: And I will say this, it's still, you have to always be paying attention and the show prep never stops,
3: right.
2: But it's easier to get access to that information.
3: Yes. I think that's it. And I think that probably applies maybe to all professions. You know, if you think about the type of training that technicians have to go through or engineers have to go through or the constant training and educational process that a doctor has to go through, a lot of that, you know, based on the internet, based on what's available, based on, you know, FaceTime and Zoom and all of that, can be accomplished without a ton of legwork. And to me, I'd say it's become more efficient. I don't know about easier, but now I'll say this. For our friends over at Barrett Media, and thank you for listening. They listen to all the stuff on radio. But I'd say, how dare you? This is a hard job, and you need to be telling our bosses, you need to be writing articles about how Red Eye Radio is the hardest job in the world.
2: You're not helping our next contract negotiations.
3: You're not helping at all. So stop it.
2: Well, the thing is, if you compare it to, and I think about this all the time, I mean, coming into work.
3: Yeah.
2: I mean, I know it's nighttime, but you've got the street people, you know, the street maintenance people out there everywhere. You've got,
3: oh my gosh.
2: If you've ever, I'll never forget when, the great Lars Larson that I used to work with at, KXL.
3: Yeah.
2: In Portland, Oregon, when he visited here, his comment was, man, oh man. Man, they roads. I mean, they're really on it in Texas. I mean, they just don't. It's just you know,
3: never
2: it's just
3: stop.
2: Amazing. And wherever you go, I mean, there's construction going on because the population is expanding, and so they're widening everything all the time. They can't keep up, but they can keep up. I mean, for example, me coming in at night on the tollway, there's no traffic either way, which is great. But you see those people working out there in the heat, and yeah, if you want to compare, you know, labor stuff that's hard. For example, when I used to work, when I worked at United Steel worker, and when my machine would break at one company I worked for, Worthington Compressors in South Buffalo, they put me in heat treat, which are these huge blast furnaces and basically heat metal parts. Well, once they're heated, you got to take these huge trays out, and you have these, you know, great big steel bars you hold up, and you grab it, you hook it up, and you quench them. You dump them in oil. That's all the process of doing it. When you dump them in oil, the flames just go.
3: Yeah.
2: And when you unhook it, you turn around and you ran the other way.
3: Yeah.
2: I'm telling you right now, OSHA would not have approved what was going on.
3: Yeah.
2: But you were, and when I first did it, these guys who were doing it were like 60 years old, and the flames looked like they were about 2 feet behind their head. But you wore basically, and I'm, thank goodness I've never had an effect from it. You wore asbestos jackets,
3: yeah.
2: pants,
3: yeah.
2: everything.
3: Yeah.
2: Because it was that hot in the summertime.
3: I still wear those here in the Texas summer.
2: I mean, you compared that to this. Well, when the air conditioning's working here in the studio,
3: yeah.
2: I mean, it's much easier. No, I'm kidding. It's worth it.
3: And when the men's room is working.
2: Yeah, do we fix the men's room get fixed?
3: Well, you'll notice that when we're in a good mood, it means the men's room is working properly. But
2: do we have to use the woman's room?
3: Yeah.
2: Oh, we have to use.
3: Oh, we have to identify.
2: Last night, the bathroom, the men's bathroom flooded.
3: Yeah.
2: So
3: yeah.
2: We can only use the women's bathroom, but there are no women in the building right now. We don't have to identify.
3: I haven't asked the production team how they identify, so how dare you? How dare you, sir?
2: We are Red Eye Radio.
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12: 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Okay. 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

0: Sarah Carly, and I'm Gary McNamara. Coming up on the bottom of the hour, some great audio cuts of Democrat politicians getting booed in their own homes.
1: Oh,
0: basically, they're you know,
1: when home district. Home,
0: they're yeah. you know, they're political.
1: Yeah.
0: Their political home.
1: Yeah.
0: Plus, I just popped into my head right now. Did you see Bernie Sanders yesterday saying he doesn't know anybody who wishes to defund the police? Here we go.
1: Yeah.
0: Here we go.
1: Yeah.
0: Now,
1: yeah.
0: when the primaries are basically over,
1: yeah.
0: Now Democrats are going back to where they were before 2006. You and I always looked at 2006 and said, wow, the Democrats are opening up now. They're
1: right.
0: opening up.
1: Right.
0: I think now they've gone so radical that now that the primaries are over, they're going to attempt to move to the middle,
1: well,
0: if that's possible when you're so radical.
1: Well, Tallarico in Texas, you know, after winning the primary there, you know, he's tried to, you know, well, the campaign's vegan, but I eat beef. You're the campaign.
0: You know,
1: that's the prime example for me, or maybe prime rib example.
0: Well, it also proves what we've said.
1: Yeah.
0: They believe the people that will vote for them are complete idiots and
1: yep.
0: morons.
1: Yep.

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1: May 15, 9 a.m. Two women quietly waiting at the doctor's office. Woman 1 says, "Cold day, huh?" Woman 2, "What's that?" Woman 1, "Kinda cold today." Woman 2, "Yeah, wasn't expecting that." Woman 1, "What is it, 47 degrees? 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Woman 2, "That would be sad." 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Woman 1, "Crazy." 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
1: We are Red Eye Radio. He's Eric Harley, and I'm Gary McNamara. How about some booing audio? We'll get to it in just a minute.
2: All right.
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3: All right, so my analysis yesterday on just viewing the Democrats, I just went, okay, they're back to moving to the center again or attempting to do it. Mm. And for day one of doing it, and I don't know, I just viewed yesterday's, I know it's not day one, but in my mind, okay, a lot of the primaries are over,
1: yeah,
3: you know, and everything else, not that they're all over yet. But I just viewed it as day one. We start off first with Senator Amy Klobuchar of Minnesota. Farm Fest in Minnesota.
1: Okay.
3: All right.
1: Wow.
3: All right. Farm Fest in Minnesota. Here we go.
1: All right.
3: You ready?
1: I'm ready.
3: All right. Here we go. Let's play this one.
4: I've long believed and supported funding for order at the border, and I have worked well with law enforcement in Minnesota for years. But what I...
3: First, it was laughter, like, are you kidding? And then it was laughter, then booze. It's like, whoa.
1: Yeah.
3: B-O-O-S, not
1: yeah,
3: B-O-O-Z.
1: Not yeah.
3: Right. Laughter yeah. And booze at that moment, which I just went, whoa, that is pretty unbelievable.
1: Yeah.
3: And then we have, this is maybe one of the most beautiful ones. Mm. And I listen to this, I'm like, okay, do I hear any cursing in it? And then they bleeped something. So
1: okay,
3: they actually right. Okay. This is a pretty good audio cut.
1: Okay,
3: and this is one of the city's biggest pro police celebrations on Staten Island, is how Fox News described it. Here is Mamdani coming up to give his remarks at the pro-police celebration.
1: Oh, boy. Yeah.
3: 25 seconds he had to get off stage. He was talking.
1: Yeah.
3: The-

0: the booze and everything else were like, whoa.
1: Yeah.
0: And he's smiling and everything else. It's like, whoa, in your own city, you can't
2: this
0: even.
2: This is the way it goes.
0: Yeah, you can't even do a, you can't even do something at a police function to honor police. It's like, sorry, nobody
1: buys it.
0: To buy it. And this is the other one that I saw, the audio cut that I saw yesterday. Bernie Sanders, okay?
1: All right.
0: Bernie Sanders.
1: All right.
0: All right.
3: But nobody I know, you know, believes in defunding the police.
0: I don't have to go any further.
2: Nobody I know.
0: And then he said, well, I'll play the whole thing. It's only for it. Because then he moves to prisons. Here we go. All right. All right.
3: But nobody I know, you know, believes in defunding the police in terms of doing away with prisons. I hope the day comes. I hope the day comes when we don't lead the world in the number of people who are incarcerated.
0: There you go. That's been the new twist that, well, no, we're talking long term. When we get rid of poverty, there will be no crime.
2: Uh-huh.
0: Yeah.
2: Right.
0: And so, which of course is ridiculous.
2: Yeah.
0: I mean, there's no indication in the history of the world.
2: Yeah.
0: That is the case. But, when I saw that, I went, okay. You have a passionate dislike in the most liberal areas of the country. And, you know, for Democrat politicians who have said one thing, because this is what the point is on all three of these audio cuts. It's you've been promoting one thing, and then you believe that you can be welcomed when you're in front of a crowd that passionately disagrees with what you have said all along and how you have acted all along, and you pretend that you're one of them who agrees with them. The hypocrisy is not going to stand.
2: You know, it's just insane how they believe they can get away with it. But there are enough willfully ignorant people to allow them to do it. You know, because you think of the hypocrisy. You think about what they say one day and say something very different the next. I wonder even why Mamdani would show up to a pro-police event. Why? We know where your convictions are. Why would you even go? I mean, the duties of a mayor. But here's the thing. Here's what works against you with the Democratic Socialists of America. You can't even pretend to go celebrate and thank and be grateful for those who serve behind a badge.
0: No, you can't.
2: You cannot.
0: No.
2: You're seen as supporting them.
0: Right.
2: It doesn't matter that you're the mayor of New York City. They don't care about that.
0: Reasonable, critical thinking people.
2: Mm-hmm.
0: And I think I probably don't have to add reasonable, because if you're actually a critical thinking person, you are reasonable.
2: You're likely reasonable.
0: Right. The conclusions you come to are reasonable conclusions.
2: Yes.
0: Right. And it's extremely simple. We all know if you're a critical thinking person, you know human beings are flawed.
2: Right.
0: You know that there are wonderful human beings, and you know that there are human beings that are flawed.
2: Right.
0: And
2: I've met some of those flawed people.
0: Well, I know you tell me that all the time.
2: Mm-hmm. I work with some.
0: Exactly. Well, that's what I meant. Not that you say that about other people. Present company was included here.
2: Yeah.
0: But
2: present company withstanding.
0: But critical thinking people know police are necessary. Absolutely necessary. I mean, there's no question about it.
2: Yeah,
0: police
2: of course.
0: In fact, that's the number. Not only are they necessary, it's the number one reason that government exists.
2: Yes. We're a nation of laws. We're we're, I won't say a fully lawful nation, but the idea is to keep us lawful and protect us from the unlawful.
0: Right.
2: And it's the process, and everybody gets it, except, of course, the DSA.
0: Right. So you look at it and you say, well, no, the police are absolutely necessary. And when a police officer breaks the law, for example, if you're involved in the conspiracy of a drive-by shooting in New York City, you heard about that one, right?
2: Yeah. Yeah.
0: You know, if cops are crooked, you bust them.
2: Yes.
0: But it is not an indictment on the reason that that profession exists. It is an indictment on that particular person.
2: Well, it's like, and someone lives in a neighborhood and they commit a crime. It's not an indictment of everybody of the in the neighborhood.
0: Right, exactly.
2: Right.
0: Because,
2: except for maybe my neighborhood.
0: Because there are moronic podcasters and radio hosts are no indictment on the great, incredible, humble quality of excellence that you get from Red Eye Radio.
2: I was going to say Mark Levin. Say, listen, when you listen to our, don't judge Mark Levin based on what we do.
0: Exactly. It's a and so reasonable people, critical thinking people know that. People that are drama kings and queens and whatever type of monarchy gender you want to identify them as.
2: Monarchy gender. Come up with that one. So,
0: okay, that's number 63. Monarchy gender.
2: I am a king. Which would be weird, because if I did that and said I identify as a king, I would have to be clearly liberal and also attend No King's rally. So
0: exactly, yeah. Right.
2: It's just how it works. I don't write the rules.
0: Tony, you know, it's a comedy treasure, isn't it?
2: It really is.
0: Liberals are really, I mean, they've become,
2: oh my gosh,
0: comedy treasures. But like anything in life, when you look at the police, absolutely necessary. In fact,
2: yes.
0: Arguably the number one reason that government exists. And on the federal level with the military, that's the number one reason. So when you're talking about defunding the Pentagon, when you're talking about defunding the police, reasonable people know that's crazy. That's absolutely insane. What you get is chaos. You wish to destroy the country if that's your opinion. Bernie Sanders knows that. But that's sort of like Warnock saying that I don't know anybody who's against voter ID. Well, you are now again.
2: Yeah, yeah.
0: You were, then you weren't, now you are again.
2: Tim Russert would have such an easier job based on there's so much audio with the left going back and forth if he were still around. I miss Tim Russert, because when he was at the helm of Meet the Press, he did basically kind of what we have said the right should do. You know, he would just point. Now, it didn't matter if you were on the right or left. You'd have to sit across from him, and he was going to come at you with the facts and your own words. And, of course, no one in the liberal activist media does that for anybody on the left anymore, you know, with very few exceptions. I mean, think about that. Think about how Plattner sailed through the primaries. And then you and I both said, well, if there's a history here, there's bound to be something else that comes along. And sure enough, that was the case. But where was the liberal activist media putting the scrutiny? They're looking to protect. They're part of it. That's why we call them activists. You know, I remember the first time I said that to Sean Spicer, the first time I heard it. I was interviewing him when I was on filling in with Hal J on WVAP, our flagship. And I said, you know, these media people in the White House a press room are activists. They're not journalists. They're activists. And he said to me, wow, it's the first time I've heard it phrased that way. And I said, how dare you not listen to my radio? But it was, you know, we've been saying this for the longest time, and I mean it by the true sense of the word. These people are activists. You know, you look at the current host of Meet the Press, she's an all-out activist.
0: Mm-hmm. We are no. Red Eye Radio.
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0: He's Art Carlin. I'm Gary McNamara. I just loved this yesterday on X. Mehdi Hasan, who, remember, he was on MS Now, writes, and he's as radical as you can get. It's only been a few hours since the first viable Muslim Senate candidate won a primary in Michigan, and his GOP opponent is already running ads featuring Osama bin Laden and 9/11. The Islamophobia over the next few months is going to be vicious, Ted Cruz writes. Hasan is bringing to life Norm MacDonald's famous quip. What terrifies me is if ISIS, this is from Norm MacDonald way back when, what terrifies me is if ISIS were to detonate a nuclear device and kill 50 million Americans, imagine the backlash against peaceful Muslims, end of quote.
1: Yeah.
0: I remember that from Norm MacDonald.
1: Oh, yeah. He also did a bit on Germany, and he's talking about, you know, because of World War II, you know, those, and,
2: you know, I think it should be no longer part of the whole thing is Germany.
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13: President Trump is celebrating the athletes of Team USA during the 2026 Winter Olympics and Paralympic Games in Italy. Surrounded by over 100 Olympians at the White House Thursday night, Trump said the athletes trained hard and made sacrifices to wear the red, white, and blue in the Olympics.
14: At the 2026 Olympic Games, Team USA won more gold medals than any American Winter Olympic team has ever won before.
13: Trump acknowledged outstanding individual performances and gave a shout-out to the gold-winning men's hockey team who were not in attendance. Trump called all of the Olympians amazing. Senator Marsha Blackburn is the winner in the Republican primary for Tennessee governor. She defeated Congressman John Rose and State Representative Monty Fritz. All were running to replace term-limited Republican Governor Bill Lee. Jerry Green, meanwhile, is projected to win the Democratic primary for governor. Meanwhile, NBC News projects U.S. Representative Andy Ogles will lose his Republican primary in Tennessee. The incumbent congressman fell to former state official Charlie Hatcher. Ogles was backed by President Trump. President Trump is taking part in a mining industry roundtable with top mining leaders today. Scott Carr reports.
15: The roundtable event set to take place at the State Department and Secretary of State Marco Rubio will also be in attendance. The White House says the meeting's part of a broader strategy to increase domestic mining, reduce dependence on foreign supplies, and support industries that rely on essential minerals. Trump has long been a proponent of the U.S. mining its own rare earth minerals. I'm Scott Carr in Washington.
13: In a Spokane, Washington wildfire suspect is facing a higher bond as investigators examine claims he started multiple fires across the region. Aaron Farinacci appeared in court Thursday where his bond was set at $2 million. Court documents say Farinacci allegedly admitted to starting 25 other fires since last July, while crews continue battling three major wildfires that have now reached 13% containment after forcing more than 60,000 people to evacuate. I'm Mark Nayfield.
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13: President Trump is signing new executive orders to restrict birthright citizenship and ban birth tourism. Speaking from the Oval Office on Thursday, Trump said the 14th Amendment applies to children of slaves, and that notion is long outdated.
19: Wealthy people are building businesses around birthright citizenship. That's not the way it's supposed to work. It's a disgrace. They're buying their way in, and we're not going to let it happen.
13: The American Civil Liberties Union is challenging President Trump's latest executive orders. They say the moves violate the 14th Amendment and argue any attempt to change birthright citizenship through executive action will face legal challenges. A Senate committee is voting to hold Dr. Anthony Fauci in contempt of Congress. The move by the Senate Homeland Security and Governmental Affairs Committee comes after the former White House health advisor invoked the Fifth Amendment more than 100 times in a hearing last week about the COVID-19 pandemic. Fauci refused to answer questions, saying he thinks committee chair and Republican Senator Rand Paul wants to see him behind bars and is obsessed with him. Paul accuses Fauci of covering up COVID's origins and of unnecessarily closing schools. Researchers have used artificial intelligence to create a functioning synthetic virus, a first for scientists using AI. Tammy Trujillo explains.
20: The Stanford-led team is hoping that the technology could lead to medical benefits, like using AI-created viruses to kill E. coli and fight drug-resistant bacteria. But critics are concerned it could open the way to creating viruses that are difficult to stop or even new biological weapons. The research was published in the journal Science. I'm Tammy Trujillo.
13: And the 127 yard sale, also known as the world's longest yard sale, is taking place across multiple states. 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The world's longest yard sale runs through Sunday. 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
30: 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It's Conspiracy Theory Thursday, and what better day for the United States Senate Homeland Security Committee to vote to hold Dr. Anthony Fauci in contempt of Congress. Let me get into the details of that in just a moment. But first, welcome to the Lars Larson Show, and welcome to what we have always considered the best conversation in talk journalism. And if you want to join that conversation, we try to make it as easy as we possibly can. 866-HEY-LARS. And if you want to be a naysayer, you want to disagree with something I've said or something a guest has said on this program, for the last 30 years, naysayers always go to the head of the line, which means you can call in at 866-439-5277 if you disagree. You can also send emails to talk@LarsLarson.com. And our poll on X, because we put up a brand new poll question every single day of the week. Should convicted arsonists who intentionally cause deadly wildfires face the death penalty? I would answer that one yes, and I'll tell you where we got the inspiration for that question. You'll find the question at Lars Larson Show and at LarsLarson.com, and brought to you by AMAC, the Association of Mature American Citizens. 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I joined, and you should too. Just go to amac.us or call 888-262-2006. 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Now, let me tell you where we got the inspiration for that question. You might have thought, well, it must have been the Palisades fires a year and a half ago in January of 2025. No, it was not. We were actually inspired by the fires that happened this past weekend near Spokane, Washington, although in that case, they were horrendous fires, 10,000 acres burned. More than 800 homes have gone up in flames, and they're not done counting that yet. But thank God, not a single person suffered a serious injury. Not a single person died, unlike the Palisades fires about a year and a half ago in the Los Angeles area, where there were deaths that were associated with that arson-caused fire. But in Spokane, they fairly quickly, because of the actions of citizens, they identified a person. He is now charged with arson. And let me tell you the newest development today in that case. The man who's been charged, this is the guy who was actually, should have still been in prison because he killed his father in Arizona. Now, how do I know that? Because he confessed to the murder. He actually took a guilty plea and he got 12 years in prison, of which he only served 8 years behind bars. Now, that might be part of the problem, is that you've got a guy who's a bad guy. He got into an argument with his father about doing the dishes at his father's house. And he was an adult. He's 37 now. This happened about 15 years ago, 2010. Might have been 16 years ago. Can you imagine getting in an argument with a family member, and then when you disagree with them sufficiently, you murder them or you carry out the premeditated killing of that family member? In the end, what he pleaded guilty to was simply manslaughter rather than murder because he got a plea deal. And then he gets 12 years as the sentence, and he only serves about 8. And then not long after he's let go, he shows up in Spokane. Do you know what he has now told the investigators in that case? The man who's been arrested and charged, and yes, he has a right to be presumed innocent till the state proves him guilty. These horrendous fires that have destroyed hundreds and hundreds of homes, they forced the evacuation of 65,000 people in Spokane, Washington. And this guy has now apparently told investigators he's started 25 fires between July of last year and July of this year. And I'm wondering how often he's run into law enforcement and why in the world somebody didn't act to try to stop him. In any case, glad to be with you and always glad to take your calls. 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Now, let me get to Dr. Anthony Fauci. Thank God the United States Senate has not even had to vote on this yet, the full Senate, because the Senate Homeland Security Committee has now voted on party lines. The Democrats are not in favor of holding Dr. Anthony Fauci in contempt of Congress. We have talked this week about the fact that Fauci shows up in front of the Congress. They have a right to pull him in and hold him and have him testify under oath. And what does he do? He pleads the fifth. Now, you might think, well, anybody can plead the fifth. No, not anybody can plead the fifth. Under the U.S. Constitution, the only time you can actually plead the Fifth Amendment and avoid testifying is if you honestly believe that you could be implicated in and punished for committing a crime. Problem is, Fauci already has a presidential pardon from President Auto Pen Joe Biden that covers the period from 2014 to Joe Biden's last day in the Oval Office. So he already has a pardon. So how could he fear prosecution for something he said when he has a pardon that goes that entire time? In fact, I talked yesterday about the fact there's at least one legal theory that says Fauci may have actually voided his presidential pardon because the Supreme Court has previously decided if you have a pardon and then you rely on the Fifth Amendment to the Constitution to excuse you from answering questions in a proceeding like the one that Fauci was asked to testify in, then you've abandoned your presidential pardon. It doesn't exist anymore. So what has Senate Homeland Security Committee done? They voted 8-5. All the Democrats voted no to hold Fauci in contempt of Congress because he wouldn't answer the questions about the origins of the COVID pandemic. Now, I think we all know, and we've known this for a long time, Anthony Fauci was deeply involved in all the decisions to take the research that was being done in America, research on gain of function, which I've asked on this show for years, what is the possible good reason to go out and take a disease that is not dangerous to human beings and turn it into a disease that is dangerous to human beings? I have asked over and over again, is there any doctor who can explain to me how it benefits human beings to make a more dangerous disease? And the only answer I've ever received from medical scientists is, well, you know, we make the more dangerous disease and then we figure out how to combat the dangerous disease. It's that kind of stupid logic. So in a statement following the contempt vote this morning, the lawyer for Anthony Fauci said the vote was a crude political stunt intended to punish Dr. Fauci for exercising his constitutional rights. The Senate should reject Senator Paul's meritless and politically motivated contempt resolution. Now, fact is, Dr. Anthony Fauci sold out Americans. That's number one. Number two, he lied to Americans about what was going on. Number three, he engineered a cover-up of America moving gain-of-function research that had been ruled illegal by President Obama. President Obama, while I don't agree with him on much, had said this stuff is too dangerous to be done in the United States. He said, you're not allowed to do it. Do you know what Fauci and others said? Well, oh, if it's too dangerous to do here, let's take it to a communist country. Let's take it to communist China and do it in a military lab in communist China. Does that make any sense to anybody? And we're going to use American taxpayer dollars to engineer a more dangerous disease that then escaped from a notoriously leaky lab in China. Fauci wanted to cover that up. You got the Lars Larson Show.

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6: Hey, welcome back to the Lars Larson Show. Consider this. A socialist just won Michigan's Democratic Senate primary. Should Americans be concerned about where the Democrat Party is headed and whether or not it's becoming the DSA Party? John Tillman is president of the American Culture Project, a Michigan native and the author of The Political Vice. John, welcome back to the program.
14: Great to be with you, Lars. Kind of shocking my native state electing a DSA adjacent. He claims he's not DSA, but he looks DSA adjacent to me.
6: So he says he's not full-blown DSA. He's just DSA light. Is that how it works these days?
14: He just the way it works now in the Democratic Party, unfortunately, is he believes in everything the DSA believes, but he doesn't want to own the label because he's afraid it'll prevent him from winning the general election against Mike Rogers for that Senate seat. So much as the old joke, when do you know a lawyer is lying? His lips are moving. This happens with politicians too, and I think that we're hearing some good posturing for the fall campaign, although he's come out pretty aggressive post his very narrow 15,001% vote win, and he's going after Mike Rogers with some aggression.
6: Well, and I kind of wonder about this. How does the party writ large, the whole Democrat Party, how do they handle it? Do they embrace the DSA, or do they say no, that's not us, there's something else? Because it would seem that all of these different candidates that are showing up, including the three members who got the nomination in New York State, in Manhattan, and effectively in districts where if you win the Democrat primary, then you're going to win the general because that's the way the districts are engineered. What's the party going to say about all this? Don't they have to make a choice to either embrace it or reject it?
14: Well, the party establishment, which I find is a bit of a misnomer, the party establishment since the Biden administration, and you could even go back to the Obama administration if you want, but really during the Biden administration, we really saw the Democratic Party brand and its establishment move far to the left of where the American people are. And they moved so far left during the Biden administration that they had cozied right up next to the DSA and those who are running on an open socialist label. So the idea that the Democratic Party has sort of moderate Democrats, I think, is a misnomer. And the best example of that is Abigail Spanberger in Virginia, who ran as a supposed moderate and then has governed out of the gate as a radical progressive. And she is right adjacent to DSA position. So I think the real question is the brand of the Democratic Party now a socialist and DSA central? Or are there enough voters in the Democratic primaries that remain who will show up in these low turnout votes and really move the elections in another direction? And I don't think so, because all the energy is on the far left, radical left part of the party that the DSA now dominates and controls.
6: So, John, I'm talking to John Tillman from the American Culture Project, and he's the author of The Political Vice. What is it, if anything, that any American would find attractive about a socialist candidate? Because I don't understand how people can look around the landscape of a solidly capitalist country where an awful lot of the good things about what happens in this country are driven by the capitalism that's made America a very, very singularly wealthy country on earth. Not necessarily because of oil, although we've got a lot of that these days, or natural resources, but because of just pure capitalism. And then to say, no, I want to embrace socialism, when there's no place on earth where socialism has actually worked.
14: The progressive left and the DSA contingent within that and the entire Democratic Party has been very effective over the last 20 to 30 years of a narrative, which is if there's any kind of calamity in your life, it's not your fault, you're a victim. And we all have calamities, Lars. We all have difficulties. We all have failures. We all have setbacks. And the American spirit has always been we get back up, we dust ourselves off, and we get back in the game and we try again. American resilience is legendary. But what the left has been doing is starting out with a racial division. If you're black and you're having troubles in your life, it's because the oppressive systemic racism of white America is causing those troubles. If you're an immigrant from Mexico or Central America, then the problems you're having is because your skin is brown and you came from a different country. Of course, that belies the fact that Nigerians who come here from Africa do better than every single ethnic group or racial group in the country, with the exception of Asians. And that also belies the fact that Asians coming here, they're at the top of the list in terms of performance. I have a great friend of mine, Dr. Orfe Evange, who came from Gabon, West Africa, who's lived a marvelous life. And he said the expectations of people here are different. There's a sense of victimization. And so the DSA and the Democrats are saying only the government can come in and right this wrong that's happened in your life. And that is an electoral strategy that has been winning. As to whether or not it can win with these kind of candidates, I think the jury's out on that. But we should not take it for granted that the conservative, pro-America, pro-liberty candidates are going to win. These are going to be very tough elections. And I think Mike Rogers it's going to be up for grabs in Michigan.
6: Well, I'm a fan of Rogers, and especially when running against this El Sayed character. But the idea that somehow the government is going to be able to solve this problem, have any of these people taken note of the fact that most of the problems that the government tries to tackle, it can't begin to think, you know, it doesn't work. I mean, almost everything the government does or touches seems to turn from gold to dross. I mean, the only thing that... go ahead.
14: Oh, I'm sorry, Lars, but I was going to say you're making such an important point. The fact is we who believe in America and believe in free enterprise have not done a good enough job of communicating to the American people the point you just made. And the best example of that is everything the government is largely in control of: health care, education, costs go up, performance goes down. Everything in the private sector where the government has a relatively, and insurance into that as well. Everything in the private sector where the government doesn't have much of a role, costs go down and services improve. Gas prices as high as they're high, and we're unhappy about that. They're actually lower than at any time during the Biden administration, but people don't see that yet, in part because the media bias is so explicit, trying to paint a negative picture prior to the midterms.
6: Unbelievable. John, I so appreciate your point of view, and thanks very much for coming on the show. We appreciate it.
14: Great to be with you, Lars. Thanks again.
6: That is John Tillman. John is the president of the American Culture Project. He's a native of the state of Michigan that we've just been talking about, the author of The Political Vice. Let me tell you about something else. Everybody talks about those weight loss injections, you know, the GLP ones. And I'll admit, the results are dramatic. They work by lowering your blood sugar and reducing your appetite. But what if you wanted to be able to do that without the painful weekly injections, the prescription drugs, and of course, all the nasty side effects that you hear about from GLP-1s? 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The studied ingredients in Lean have been shown to lower your blood sugar. They burn up fat by converting it to energy, and they curb your appetite and your cravings. 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
1: Hey, welcome back to the program. It's a pleasure to be with you. 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Naysayers always go to the head of the line. Now, you've probably heard that on the show before. Here's a naysayer just to provide me with a good example of that. Hey, Joe, welcome to the program. I understand you disagree with me about something you heard on the show. What is it we disagree about that makes you a naysayer?
2: Only mildly, really, Lars. You were talking a little earlier about you were giving Obama props for banning gain-of-function research.
1: Yes.
2: And
1: one of the few things I would give him props for. But there you go.
2: Yeah, but here's the deal. I find it hard to believe that he did it for good reasons. I think, personally, it's Conspiracy Theory Thursday, let's not forget, right? I think he did it because his intention was to transfer sensitive technology to the Chinese. And my evidence would be Fauci was his entire career was a bureaucrat. And his primary function as a bureaucrat was to keep his job. So I find it hard to believe that he would risk his job and jail to go behind Obama's back and transfer this technology to the Chinese unless he had the heads up from the guy at the top. Does that make sense?
1: It does. I mean, I see a certain logic to it, although when you say what is it we're actually transferring, we're doing, I mean, still, gain of function is just experiments. And it turns out that some of them were fairly successful because they turned a not-so-dangerous virus into a much more dangerous virus in terms of COVID. And so by doing it, but by doing it to China, wouldn't there be easier ways to transfer technology like that once you know that it's technology? When Obama said, this stuff is so dangerous, we don't want it done here. I'm banning the doing of, you know, the GOF investigations here, I don't think he intended to say, oh, and by the way, you can go ahead and do it in one of our communist adversaries.
2: I see what you're saying, but, you know, we did transfer actually some sensitive knowledge, I think, to the Chinese. And I just really have a hard time believing that Fauci would take such a huge risk.
1: Well, the other question I have is if you had told me that Joe Biden was bought off by the Chinese, we know that for a fact now, the Biden crime family got tens of millions of dollars from Chinese companies that were under the control of Beijing. But what was Obama's, what was the advantage that Obama got by selling, even if you assume he was trying to transfer technology to the Chinese, what was he getting out of the deal?
2: I'm assuming money from the Chinese.
1: Wouldn't there be some footprint to that, one way or another? Because most of the money,
2: maybe he was a lot cleverer than Biden. That's not so hard, right?
1: I mean, because most of what Michelle and Barack Obama got was payoffs for books, book deals. Those are a great way to pay somebody off. I've never done a book. And I'll tell you, one of the things I've always been suspicious of, Joe, is when you see a politician write a book, watch how the sales go. Because an easy way to put money in somebody's pocket would be to say, what's that?
2: Oh, I know. It's a huge scam. I mean, when Hillary or somebody like that gets like an $8 million advance for a book, you know is not going to sell.
1: or if it does sell, Joe, there is a way to make it sell. And let me tell you how you can do it. And what you can do is you can clean up money, because if a candidate says, I'm running a campaign. I've raised money for my campaign. You can't spend that money on bribes. You can't spend that money on your own personal expenses. You understand that, right?
2: But you can buy books, right?
1: But you can, because what you can say is, we're going to buy a copy of Lars' book. I don't have a book. But if a politician said, I want to put money in Lars's pocket. So what I'll do is I'll buy 100,000 copies of his book. At 30 bucks a piece or whatever, and that money will go into Lars's pocket, a lot of it, and I will spend the money out of my campaign, and I'll say we were buying these as special gifts to our top donors, and then they

0: give the books to their top donors, and it looks like a legitimate campaign function paid for by the campaign, right?
1: No, I know. Oh, I know, absolutely, but it's just larceny. You know, you're right, though. It looks legit. I think technically it is probably legit, right?
0: Oh, I'm sure it is, unless you can prove, because if you say we're just buying copies of his book, it becomes a bribe. And if you're bribing somebody, say, who works in media, that may be a bribe that will pay big dividends, and it won't look like a bribe. Joe, thanks for the call. Let's go to Colleen. Hey, Colleen, welcome to the Lars Larson Show. What's on your mind?
2: Hi, Lars. How are you?
0: I'm doing quite well, ma'am. Thanks for asking.
2: I didn't even know, Lars, I'm sorry to say, I didn't even know that you existed. I was going through my TV and looking to the stations, and there you were, right here, local. I love it. I love it.
0: I appreciate the kind words. I've existed for about 67 years, and I'm planning to exist for a lot more. So what's on your mind?
2: Wow, you look good. You look good for your age.
0: Thank you,
2: ma'am. Anyway, sir, I wanted to say something to you that I don't understand the way the politics go. I don't understand why we had to have somebody go out of their way to cause a fire, knowing that it could hurt animals or people. I just don't understand any of this. It's all crazy.
0: Well, hold on. You don't understand arson? I mean, arson is... Okay, go ahead.
2: No, I understand. But what I'm saying is, why would people actually act on these things?
0: Because they're sick individuals?
2: Well, yeah, it just puts other people in harm's way, and it just...
0: I don't think sociopaths care whether they put somebody in harm's way. It's not their concern. Their concern is, and there are two motivations, I think, for most arsons. One is money, because people burn things down to get the insurance money. The other one is a psychological sickness where people decide to burn things down because they get a psychological or perhaps even a sexual thrill out of burning things down. And I don't understand it either. It is a sickness, and people like that need to be locked up. 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
18: Hey, welcome back to the Lars Larson Show. It's a pleasure to be with you. Well, now, even the Democrats who invented ranked choice voting seem to be running away from it. Is this so-called reform actually just a way to hand elections off to the fringe? I thought we'd talk about it with Trent Englin, who's the founder and executive director of Save Our States and co-author of The Case Against RCV, Ranked Choice Voting. I don't like the idea either, and I didn't like it when it first showed up. Trent, welcome back.
19: Thanks, Lars. It's great to be here. Yeah, it's a kooky way to run an election.
18: Well, in fact, it produces bizarre results. In fact, our broadcast studios are in Portland, Oregon, which does RCV voting for its city council. And they literally call the people on the city council the 25 percenters, because all of the people who won election won with 25% of the vote. And you say, how do you win with 25% of the vote? You say, don't you have to represent at least a majority? No, not under RCV. Did the Democrats understand that when they pushed these cockamamie schemes?
19: Well, the irony of RCV is that it has always been dangerous for some Democrats and helpful to others. The fringe extremists want it. And as we've seen, the fringe extreme in the Democratic Party has gotten kind of loud and kind of powerful lately. And I think this move by the Democratic National Committee is about trying to rein in some of that fringe, because what ranked choice voting does is it encourages people to vote for the fringe candidates, the candidates who can't necessarily win. They at least can't maybe win this election. But you've got the DSA folks out there who they want to build a case that these should be the party's nominees in the future. And so that's why they're so desperate to get RCV. And they've already gotten it into some of these, as you say, Portland, Washington, D.C., some of these very blue cities use ranked choice voting because those are the people who are in charge.
18: Well, and what I find crazy about it is, for the most part, you don't have to explain elections to anyone. And yet, living in the vicinity of an area that does RCV, they literally have public sessions where they say, come on down, we'll explain to you how this system works. And you think, have you ever had an election system, where people elect representatives, where you've had to explain the way it works instead of simply saying, people run for office, the one who gets the most votes wins and takes office and serves the public? Except with RCV, it doesn't work that way.
19: That's right. I mean, if we asked a group of kids to run an election, right, they would hold their hands up, they would vote, they would count up the votes. It's so intuitive. And yet, I will say, I used to work on election policy in Washington State a couple of decades ago now, and it was amazing the problems that they had, especially with vote by mail, because people do things to their ballots that you might not expect. People make strange mistakes or, decide to write notes on there or whatever, and the election officials have to figure out how to deal with all of that already. Then you add this ranked choice voting complexity on top of that, and you get absurd results. You get a lot of people being disenfranchised because they're just confused or they make a mistake. RCV creates a lot of possible mistakes that you couldn't make in a normal election. And, the Democratic National Committee had a huge catastrophe in Iowa at their caucuses in 2020 when they tried to make them a little more dependent on technology. They thought they were going to make it easier and people could participate remotely in all of this. And it became a disaster. They didn't know who won. They didn't have final results for weeks. And I think they're still running scared from that. And I think that's why they're rightly scared of ranked choice voting.
18: I was going to ask, would you mind describing to my audience, what is it the Democrat National Committee, the DNC committee, is going to decide on August 15th?
19: Yeah, so they set the rules for how their presidential primaries work, how their delegate selection from each state works. And so, basically states can either hold a primary or they can have a caucus. And the DNC determines how that process chooses delegates. And what they're proposing is that if a state like Maine, like Alaska, has ranked choice voting, they're going to ignore all of the ranked choice voting adjustments and just take the first round results, right? So just look at the first place rankings, pretend like there's no ranked choice voting really going on there, which I think would be a wise thing to do.
18: Well, and in fact, but if they're doing that in primaries and the rules for primaries are set by the states, don't they run the risk that a state will say, this is how we run our election, and the DNC says, yeah, thanks very much for all that other stuff, but we're just going to take the first round of vote counting and we'll base the system, the results on that?
19: That's right. I mean, it's caught some of the folks, I think especially some of these Democrats in Maine, off guard, because they forget that when you use ranked choice voting, if it's a state election, a general election, then the state determines the rules for that. But when you're doing that in a primary and the DNC is deciding how the delegates actually are chosen, they're going to use ranked choice voting. They're going to have these ranked choice voting ballots. But the DNC is just going to ignore all of that and grab the first round results as soon as they can get them.
18: Yeah, but that's the thing I don't understand, because, Trent, I end up explaining to my audience, they'll say, well, why is it the party gets to decide, how the primaries are run? I said, because the parties are private organizations. They happen to do some of their decision making through elections, but they're not a government agency. They're a private organization. But then you have the collision between a private organization that's using its nominees from a primary, but a state gets to set the actual laws that govern how the primary operates. So does the Democrat Party set of rules supersede the state law, or vice versa?
19: Well, so the party's rules are going to supersede the state law in this case. Wow. And it's similar to in the last couple of cycles, there have been some states that have tried to move up in the calendar, right? We want to be more important, and so we're going to hold our primary or our caucus early. And both of the parties have gone through threatening and sometimes following through with saying, well, if you do that, we'll just ignore it altogether, and your state gets no delegates at our national convention. So,
18: wow. That is Trent Englund. Trent is the founder and executive director of Save Our States and the co-author of A Case Against Ranked Choice Voting. 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
23: President Trump says the Strait of Hormuz is, in his words, sort of open right now, but that a deal has not yet been finalized. More from Tammy Trujillo.
24: Trump told reporters Thursday that negotiations with Iran are continuing, and that in the meantime, the U.S. continues to blockade Iranian ports and have military control of the waterway. He added he thinks we're doing fine. The president also continued to deny the military was running out of munitions and claimed the U.S. had an unlimited supply of certain types of munitions, insisting that we're in great shape.
23: NBC News projects Senator Marsha Blackburn will win the Republican primary for Tennessee governor. Scott Carr reports.
25: The longtime Tennessee lawmaker is projected to beat out Congressman John Rose and State Representative Monty Fritz. All were running to replace term-limited Republican Governor Bill Lee. President Trump has been an ally of Blackburn, but has also backed Rose in the past and did not endorse a candidate in that Republican contest. Meantime, Memphis City Councilwoman Jerry Green is projected to win the Democratic primary for governor, beating out Carnita Atwater and Kevin McCants.
23: The American Civil Liberties Union is condemning President Trump's latest executive orders targeting birthright citizenship. One order restricts birthright citizenship involving children of foreign diplomatic staff, children of people classified as alien enemies, and children born in U.S. territories. The other order bans citizenship to children born of mothers who entered the U.S. for the sole purpose of having a child here. A man suspected of starting one of the major wildfires scorching Spokane, Washington, has appeared in a federal court during the hearing. Bond for Aaron Farinacci was set at $2 million.
26: Your Honor, I'm asking the court to impose the previous release conditions with the addition that I am asking the court to increase bail or bond in this amount to $2 million given the gravity of these charges.
23: I'm Michael Kastner.
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23: A federal judge has temporarily paused a deadline requiring President Trump to turn over financial documents related to his business empire to the BBC. Matt Mattinson with more.
28: The documents were requested as part of Trump's defamation lawsuit against the network over its editing of his January 6th speech in a documentary released ahead of the 2024 election. Judge Roy Altman granted Trump's request to delay the release while his legal team seeks to revise the lawsuit. Trump's lawyers argue the changes would remove the need for the BBC to access the confidential financial records, while the BBC continues to deny the documentary was defamatory. I'm Matt Mattinson.
23: Meta is being ordered to pay a hefty fine for contributing to a mental health crisis among children. A New Mexico judge ordered the owner of Facebook and Instagram to pay $567 million into a child mental health fund set up to address harms caused by social media. In Thursday's ruling, the judge called Meta's social media platforms a significant contributing factor to the current mental health crisis among New Mexico's youth. Lawyers from Meta say the company disagrees with the ruling and plans to appeal. President Trump is celebrating the athletes of Team USA during the 2026 Winter Olympics and Paralympic Games in Italy. Mark Mayfield with more.
2: Surrounded by over 100 Olympians at the White House Thursday night, Trump said the athletes trained hard and made sacrifices to wear the red, white, and blue in the Olympics.
3: At the 2026 Olympic Games, Team USA won more gold medals than any American Winter Olympic team has ever won before.
2: Trump acknowledged outstanding individual performances and gave a shout-out to the gold-winning men's hockey team who were not in attendance. Trump called all of the Olympians amazing.
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18: 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It's a pleasure to be with you on a Thursday. 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That's 866-439-5277. Of course, naysayers go to the head of the line on this show. 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You can find it at Lars Larson Show. This one was inspired a bit by what happened in Spokane this past weekend. Spokane, Washington saw a series of fires that burned more than 10,000 acres. They caused the evacuation of more than 65,000 people, destroyed the homes, about 850 of them at latest count. But thank God, not a single person suffered a serious injury. Not a single person was killed. As opposed to the fires in Palisades, California, about a year and a half ago, January of last year, in which a number of people died as a result. And that got us thinking, should convicted arsonists who intentionally cause deadly wildfires, a wildfire that caused a death, should they face the death penalty? My answer to that would be yes. I think the death penalty is very, very effective, and all the evidence out there supports that notion. All the best university studies. And believe me, I cite those studies because they come out of liberal universities that if you thought they were going to come up with a predictable response, they'd say, well, the death penalty does not save lives. Now, the best university studies show the death penalty does save lives because it does deter people from doing these deadly things. So, should convicted arsonists who intentionally cause deadly wildfires, should they face the death penalty? I'd answer that one yes. You can answer it any way you like. You'll find the question at Lars Larson Show and at LarsLarson.com, and brought to you by AMAC, the Association of Mature American Citizens. AMAC has the conservative values I believe in, So I joined about a decade ago. You can join too. Just go to amac.us or call 888-262-2006. AMAX better. Better for you and better for America. Now, in yesterday's question, we asked, should there be a limit? How long ICE, Immigrations and Customs Enforcement, can detain somebody without a bond hearing? I said no. There should not be a limit. 72% of you joined me in that no vote, but a surprising 28% of you said yes. There ought to be a limit of some kind. By the way, a couple of updates on a couple of stories that I've been following. 350,000 Haitians who are living in the United States have officially been stripped of their temporary legal status as of today. And they could be detained and they could be deported. This comes weeks after the Supreme Court sided with President Trump in a dispute over TPS. That's the Temporary Protected Status Program. TPS allows people from certain countries to live and work in the United States because it's too dangerous for them to go home. Well, people from Haiti have benefited from TPS since, get this, 2010. The last 16 years, federal officials have now announced more than $100 million in rewards for capture of key figures in a deadly Mexican drug cartel, along with some new indictments. Acting Attorney General Todd Blanche says the new rewards and charges are part of the Trump administration's ongoing efforts to take the cartels apart that have plagued this country for far too long. Glad to get your calls. If you want to join in, it's 866-HEY-LARS. That's 866-439-5277. Send your emails to talk@LarsLarson.com. Our email of the day so far today, but you can send more to talk@LarsLarson.com. Lars writes, Kurt, we have a failing socialized program called Social Security. I'd agree with him on that. As population declines and the workforce drops with free handouts, so does the funding for Social Security, is what he's written to me. The same thing will happen with all socialized government-sponsored programs. I am 20-plus years away from Social Security, but I've been paying in for at least the last 27 years. I've seen everything the government subsidized to make it affordable end up destroying the economy and destroying the free market capitalism. Then the government elected representatives ask for more taxes and fees to balance out the difference. As a public servant, we get a decent cost of living increase of 6.5%. And then months later, they increase the income tax. So in reality, you'll get an income cut. All I see is more free programs that the radical left pushes, the more I have robbed out of my hard-earned paycheck, makes it impossible to live, let alone to get ahead and look forward to retirement. Kurt, I understand the problem you're talking about. The problem is Social Security is a Ponzi scheme. It has been fiscally unsound since the day it was created back in the mid-1930s. It continues to be fiscally unsound today. The only difference between the 1930s and today is that in 1930, the system was about 100 years away from running out of money, which it will in about 2034. But at 1934, they were already running short of money. They were paying out benefits based on monies that hadn't even been paid into the system yet. It was a flawed idea, and it was a terrible idea. It was a Ponzi scheme, and it was a fraud on the American people. But there you are. And now you have to decide, do you fix it up or do you decide to junk it? A shout out to our friends in Kansas City, Missouri, who catch great talk radio all day long on KMBC. That's 980 AM, and you can hear my show there Monday through Friday. And if you believe in supporting American craftsmanship, veterans, and independent talk radio, go to my website, pick up a limited edition Lars Larson Show Challenge coin. We finally found a veteran group that could produce those, and we want to benefit them. Not a single dime goes to us. Everyone comes with a personally signed thank you card. And I collect challenge coins, not my own, of course, but we're glad to make one that represents what we do on this program. What's coming up this hour? Maryland says leave your gun at the church door. Is that constitutional? Florida says sexually explicit drag shows aren't for kids. Why is that controversial? 600,000 voter files stolen, an admitted hacker, and yet no charges. How does that happen? And take just a moment to cast a vote in my X poll. You'll find the X poll at Lars Larson Show and at LarsLarson.com. Glad to be with you and glad to take your phone calls and emails. Let me tell you about something that I consider a very, very serious warning. Take a listen. Did you hear that? Listen very carefully. That's my phone. It's not ringing. No spam calls. No spam texts. I love that sound of silence. Your phone? Probably not as quiet. And here's why. The data brokers have been selling your personal information. And they sell it like it's on clearance. Your phone number, your home address, your email, your family members, political affiliations, even where you do your banking. Those scammers blowing up your phone, they didn't get lucky. They bought your information from the data brokers. 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
0: Hey, welcome back to the Lars Larson Show. It's a pleasure to be with you on a Thursday. The DOJ just sued a Maryland county for stripping gun rights at the church door. Does your Second Amendment right end at the door to your church or your house of worship? I thought we'd test that on Bob Barr, former CIA analyst and former member of the United States Congress. Bob, welcome back to the program.
3: Well, thank you. You certainly hit a hot button there, Lars. Very important issue.
0: Yeah, what is going on here that, you know, that states or counties have decided that they're going to tell people whether or not you can carry a gun or not carry a gun in a house of worship?
3: Well, of course, as I think you and I have talked about this before, but the whether or not an individual can carry a firearm, which is the primary means of self-defense going back to the colonial era, has always been a hot button issue. And the reason it is because it involves the most fundamental right that there is, and that is the right to life, your right to self-defense, your right to preserve your life. And therefore, because it is such a fundamental right, governments like to try and limit it. So, you know, it's playing itself out. If you and I were having this conversation 100 years from now, we'd be talking about the same thing, maybe in a slightly different context. But it's always going to be an issue because government does not like people to have the fundamental rights to protect themselves and to basically tell the government to go fly a kite.
0: Well, and the thing is, Bob, any one of these private churches, thank God we don't have any government churches. We have private churches, although I guess on a military base you could say that military bases have chapels that I'm sure are non-denominational. But if a church doesn't want to have people carry guns within inside the church, they can certainly post a sign, and then if they find people violating the rule, they can enforce the rule or not enforce the rule if they choose to. What was Maryland thinking when it said we're going to pass a law that prohibits carrying a gun even within 100 yards of multiple locations, including churches? What was the motivation to do this? Do you have any idea?
3: Well, and of course, ultimately these things all boil down to what I call the big C, control. It has to do with control. Government likes to control whatever it is, and they don't like people or private organizations or entities to be able to control things. So this is what it boils down to, and there's nothing that is more important to control than the right to self-defense, the right to protect yourself. That's why this is always going to be a flashpoint, unfortunately.
0: So now we're seeing the Assistant Attorney General, this is Harmeet Dhillon, who runs the Civil Rights Division of the DOJ. Are they going to be able to push back against this and get some traction?
3: I think they will. And I think you and I have talked about this also. Harmeet Dhillon is one of my favorites in this administration because she's got guts. And she is articulate, and she is an unabashed defender of the Second Amendment and the right that it represents. So I'm glad that she's going to be involved. I certainly hope that she really pushes against this.
0: Hey, by the way, I want to ask you about another subject, but I think you're ready for it. The decision was made today to seek a referral on Anthony Fauci to suggest he committed contempt of Congress by refusing to testify. And you've gotten your background that you're a lawyer, too, aren't you, Bob? Do I remember that right?
3: That I am.
0: You'll confess to that. So when Fauci sat there in front of, you know, the Congress and said, I'm not going to testify, I'm going to invoke the Fifth Amendment to the Constitution, he has or has a presidential pardon from President Autopen, from Joe Biden, that should have made invoking the Fifth Amendment unnecessary, and yet he invoked it anyway. Was he right to refuse to answer questions? Given that he has a presidential pardon, he really can't invoke the Fifth Amendment, can he?
3: No, I think, well, he can, but he'll be unsuccessful ultimately, I think. This guy is one of the most arrogant, self self-centered guys that I have ever seen. I've never met the man. I never hoped to. But just watching him over the years, this man is a disgraceful narcissist. You know, people claim that about some people in public office. But that this guy is, I mean, he is a narcissist. And the fact that he had control over lives and money, and apparently still does to some extent, because people think he's a great doctor or whatever, is really a shame on us.
13: You know, it's funny, though, Bob, because I'm not a lawyer, but I read a long, involved piece earlier this week, and it effectively said there have been Supreme Court decisions. Apparently one of them involved a newspaper editor who at one point, I think from New York State, got a pardon. And I'm trying to remember, it might have been from Woodrow or Wilson. In any case, he had a pardon, but then he invoked the Fifth Amendment anyway. And they said by doing that, he effectively abandoned his pardon. Is it possible that Anthony Fauci has done the same?
3: Well, now that's very interesting. I remember years ago looking at that particular case. I forget the reason for it, but that is something that is very, very interesting, because if anybody ought to be prosecuted, if at all possible, it's this guy Fauci for doing that.
13: Well, and I'm hoping that he did, because while it's a long, kind of complicated, involved logic, if you can invoke the Fifth Amendment, because the founders said you can't force people to incriminate themselves, so we're going to give people a Fifth Amendment protection. But if you go ahead and do it anyway, if you invoke the Fifth, but you have a presidential pardon, as I understand it, because I've had people say, well, I'll just plead the Fifth because I don't want to testify. I said, you can't plead the Fifth if you're represented by a lawyer like Bob. And you go to your lawyer and say, can I just plead the Fifth? Your lawyer has to say, if you don't actually face the possibility of being indicted and prosecuted for something, no, you're not allowed to plead the Fifth. And that's always been my understanding. So if you show up with a presidential pardon and then you turn around and plead the Fifth anyway, I understand why the Supreme Court said you're effectively deciding that you have abandoned the pardon that you were given and you're not protected by it. I'd love to see Fauci prosecuted.
3: Well, there's an old Latin expression called being hoisted on your own petard, and I hope he is, because he would deserve it.
13: Absolutely right. Bob, thank you very much. I appreciate the call. That's Bob Barr, former CIA analyst and former member of the United States Congress. Hey, do you want another summer like last summer, where you barely slept at all because you were too hot all night long? Now, people do blame the summertime heat when they get a bad night's sleep, but really, it might be their mattress that's trapping the heat up against your body. If you're already sleeping too hot, summer only makes it worse. 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

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But Brian Romero, a Democratic district leader, is now urging state ethics officials to investigate presumptive Queens Assemblyman-elect Brian Romero. And why? He's just been elected, or he's the Assemblyman-elect, so he hasn't taken office yet. He posted a GoFundMe account that urged the public to help him pay his rent and other living expenses before he takes office. Do you remember back when AOC was first elected to the United States Congress? I mean, and when you think about the paycheck of an average member of Congress, I think it's $175,000 a year, which means they're probably getting a take-home paycheck that's got to be close to $10,000 or $12,000 every month. And she was complaining about how she couldn't find an apartment in Washington, D.C. that she could afford with a take-home paycheck of $10,000 or $12,000 a month. This guy has now been elected to the Assembly from Queens, New York. And he wants people to pay his rent and his living expenses because he can't support himself. Rosa Sanchez, who's a Democrat district leader who was Romero's election opponent, said he is using the victory in the assembly seat to entice people to give him cash. Now, wouldn't you think, if nothing else, the ethics, the optics of that stink so badly? But she wrote a letter August the 3rd, so a few days ago, to the Legislative Ethics Commission and the Commission on and Lobbying in Government. He took the fundraising page down after he got inquiries and a backlash, but not before he collected about $1,000. Sanchez called the GoFundMe begging, quote, wildly inappropriate, unethical, and unlawful. The public officer's law bans elected officials from soliciting personal donations or gifts intended to influence official duties or serve as a reward for official actions. You can't take an elected position and then turn it into cash in your pocket. Veteran election lawyer Keith Corbett said he's never seen a political candidate at the federal, state, or local level appeal for funds to pay personal bills. But he said it may have been legal. He said, I've never seen a candidate do a GoFundMe page before. It's not a violation. You know what? I'm not a lawyer, but I think it is a violation. If you're taking your elected official position and you're saying, give me some cash, the open invitation is, and if you give me some cash, I'll make sure your issue gets taken care of. He was endorsed by Zohran Mamdani. He was endorsed by Letitia James, the attorney general, and, of course, by AOC. He had previously said it was a mistake, said he didn't keep any of the money he collected on the GoFundMe page, and he took the page down. But this is what passes for ethics by Democrats. And if you're asking me, Lawrence, what would you say if a Republican did it? I'd have the same objection if a Republican did anything like that. By the way, speaking of Republicans, is presidential security keeping up with the threats against President Trump? A man carrying a loaded handgun and hollow point ammunition arrested at Donald Trump's Los Angeles area golf club. That was right before his scheduled visit. The suspect was seen photographing and filming the grounds while appearing to monitor security operations. They found a 16-round magazine loaded with ammunition in his pocket, a loaded pistol in his car. A search of his home showed up an illegally modified rifle, a second pistol, body armor, all kinds of stuff. Now, are we keeping up with security for a president? Or has it become so commonplace now to report on attempts on Donald Trump's life that the public no longer gets shocked by it anymore? Oh, and then there's this. Should taxpayers be on the hook for another multi-billion dollar student loan bailout? Now, if you listen to this show, you understand. I don't believe in bailing out any of these students. They're going to tell you, but I decided to get a degree in button sorting or beetle tracking or making bayberry candles, you know, to refer to a Robert Heinlein line. This is the crazy stuff. If you went out and got a stupid degree from a university, that's your fault. It was your choice what kind of degree to pursue. You borrowed the money. You need to pay it back. But

a $23 billion class action settlement between the Department of Education could result in debt forgiveness for about 500,000 student loan borrowers following years of disputes. An advocacy group that brought the lawsuit forward, and they did this about 7 years ago, said dozens of schools were implicated for significant institutional misconduct. Most of those schools have now closed. And the plaintiff argued that the schools misled them with false promises that their education would lead to higher earnings, transferable credits, and stable careers. They also say the Trump administration delayed delivering the settlement that they were entitled to. I think a whole bunch of this student loan payoff nonsense, it's all about entitlement. Oh, and then I got to mention this. Florida, I think Florida is doing exactly the right thing. Shouldn't every single state in America put this kind of restriction in place? Florida has a law now. It says no children at drag shows. That law has now been upheld by a federal appeals court, upholding the law that bans children from attending drag shows, a measure put in place with the support of Governor Ron DeSantis. In an 8-5 opinion, it was handed down day before yesterday. The majority ruled the law was constitutional, and those on the dissenting side criticized the measure as overreach. I'd ask you this. Even if you have friends who are transgender, what kind of adult transgender wants to perform in drag in front of children? Doesn't that immediately tell you that is a sick puppy right there? If you've got an adult who likes to perform in drag in front of children, I think you're a sicko. And I think Florida's right to protect the kids. By the way, there's a brand new free report, and I want you to get your hands on it, and it won't cost you a dime. It's called The Secret War on Cash. 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
13: Hey, welcome back to the Lars Larson Show. It's a pleasure to be with you. I'm glad to get your phone calls and emails. I got a couple of things I want to mention. Just a couple of cleanup items. Number one, Mayor Zohran Mamdani of New York City received a decidedly chilly reception from some Staten Islanders. This happened two nights ago, Tuesday night, drawing loud boos and jeers and profanity when he appeared at the borough's annual National Night Out Against Crime celebration in Midland Beach. Mamdani arrived evening as more than 3,500 residents and families gathered at Turtle Circle on the Midland Beach Boardwalk. Now, this is a big event. It involves police. 43rd annual NYPD patrol Borough Staten Island National Night Out. As the mayor made his way to the stage, sections of the crowd erupted in boos, some attendees shouting for him to leave. Despite the hostile response, Mamdani delivered a brief greeting. So, then contrast that with one of Mamdani's fellow Democrats, Amy Klobuchar, in Minnesota. She showed up at a big farm festival going on in Minnesota, and she tried to insist to the crowd she had always been a big supporter of enforcement on the border. In other words, she's trying to make people believe she was actually in favor of enforcing America's immigration laws. No, I don't think so. The crowd in that case actually laughed at Amy Klobuchar. Kind of suggests that maybe reporters have her measure. Maybe they understand what's going on. And then in nearby Wisconsin, should a diagnosis of bipolar disorder, should it matter when Wisconsin voters pick a governor? Consider this, the post-millennial. That's our friend Andy Ngo, the investigative journalist. He points out far-left candidate and front-runner for Democrats for governor in Wisconsin, Francesca Hong. And she is a piece of work. If you followed some of the craziness she's been associated with, she has already admitted to being diagnosed as bipolar, a mental health condition that can lead to somebody having manic episodes as well as more depressive episodes, which can last between days and weeks. She is currently the Democrat primary poll leader for the gubernatorial race. She told a magazine in an interview a couple of years ago that when she was younger, she had a mental breakdown and was diagnosed with bipolar disorder. Michael Schellenberger, who's a journalist, posted, "Bipolar disorder is a serious mental illness. It is highly treatable with lithium. I don't think it's disqualifying, but voters deserve to know if Francesca Hong is getting professional care and what it is." Hong is a card-carrying member of the Democrat Socialists of America. She is slated to be the Democrat nominee for governor if the polls play out the way they appear to be playing out right now. And then consider this. Did Marine One, that is the presidential helicopter, did it nearly repeat last year's deadly helicopter crash in Washington, D.C.? A helicopter carrying President Trump came less than 1 mile from a passenger jet above Washington on Tuesday of this week after garbled communications with Reagan International's control tower delayed air traffic controllers from clearing nearby air traffic before taking off. The crew of Marine One, that's the call sign for the helicopter that carries the president, made three attempts to warn controllers at National Airport that they were 3 minutes away from taking off. The communications appear not to have been heard by air traffic control. That put the presidential helicopter in the flight path of an Envoy Air passenger jet. Seemed a lot like what happened last year. You remember when a fixed-wing plane ran into a military helicopter at their closest proximity? Marine One was 8/10 of a mile, about 4,000 feet lateral distance, about 700 feet of vertical space from that passenger jet, according to two people with knowledge of what happened at the FAA. And then consider this. Is the College Board actually starting to grade the tests for advanced placement in high school? Are they grading on a curve? In 2021, only 17% of high school students that took the AP English test earned the top marks on the exam. 4 years later, the number for getting top marks has ballooned to more than 43%. Sounds like more than a little bit of grade inflation there. The major markup on grades for the AP English Lit test is one of the dramatic rise in passing rates since the COVID pandemic. Now, does it make sense that students who are taking these tests, having been denied about a year of schooling during the pandemic, are somehow doing twice as well? Students earning a 5 on the AP test rose 61% on 9 subjects from 2021 to 2025. It sounds to me like there's a little bit of cheating that's going on. Oh, and then consider this. Is artificial intelligence watching your kids' bus ride a good thing? Yeah. This is going on in Indiana. Greater Clark County Schools rolled out AI dash cameras on 12 buses to start the new school year. If it notices anything, so this is if the AI detects that the bus is involved in hard braking or distracted driving, it alerts officials within seconds. They say you've got another bus monitor watching you. Big Brother is watching you. The camera turns on as soon as the ignition starts and stops rolling 5 minutes after the engine turns off. It detects when somebody is too close to the bus. It detects when there is sudden acceleration, rapid braking, or what they call distracted driving. We get instant alerts if we got a cyclist or if we've got a kid that is too close to the bus. Now, what they've found is there's no AI detection as far as facial recognition. The only thing we even save are videos if it has a license plate on it, or if somebody passes what's called the stop arm. That's where the stop sign comes out that tells people don't cross the bus, don't pass the bus, because the bus is stopped and it's either taking on kids or letting them off. Installing the equipment did not cost the district anything. There's a monthly fee of $13.95 per bus for the service. Doesn't sound like it's terribly expensive. But would you feel better if you knew that your school district had another way of monitoring the performance of both the bus driver that's carrying your kids and the kids that are on board it, and whether or not they're getting too close to the bus at various times that might put their lives at risk? Sounds like it's going to be awfully attractive, although I'm not crazy about AI. I think AI gives me the heebie-jeebies most of the time. Oh, and should military family members get a pass when it comes to deportation? Consider this. Donald Trump's administration has now detained dozens of parents and spouses of active duty U.S. troops as it rolls back immigration protection for military families. The Associated Press looked at this, so take that with a grain of salt. The AP is very, very left-wing. More than 50 parents and spouses of active-duty service members have been detained since Donald Trump took office for a second term. Well, if the wife or the husband of a military service member is an illegal alien, should the law apply to them? I don't think the law should not apply simply because your spouse is in the military. Glad to be with you on a Thursday. Don't forget First Amendment Friday, and don't forget to check out our challenge coins. You'll find them at LarsLarson.com.
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23: Senator Marsha Blackburn came out on top in the GOP primary race for Tennessee governor. In a speech following her victory, Blackburn outlined her priorities for Tennessee.
24: We need safe communities. You want to make certain we support law enforcement, that we're cracking down on crime, that we're treating criminals like criminals, and law enforcement like the heroes that they are.
23: She defeats Congressman John Rose and State Representative Monty Fritz. All were running to replace term-limited Republican Governor Bill Lee. President Trump is an ally of Blackburn, but has also backed Rose in the past and did not endorse a candidate in the race. Meanwhile, Jerry Green is projected to win the Democratic primary for governor. President Trump says the Strait of Hormuz is, in his words, sort of open right now, but no deal is in place yet. Trump told reporters Thursday that negotiations with Iran are continuing and that in the meantime, the U.S. continues to blockade Iranian ports and have military control of the waterway. He added, "I think we're doing fine." The U.S. Senate is hoping to get some things done before leaving Washington today for a five-week recess. More from Tammy Trujillo.
25: Republican Majority Leader John Thune told Politico the Senate hopes to pass a stopgap funding bill today and a bill imposing sanctions on Russia. Republicans are also hoping to get enough votes to confirm Todd Blanche as Attorney General, but Thune indicated that he was still working to get the final vote. I'm Tammy Trujillo.
23: The Trump administration wants to cut regulations on the federal Head Start program that serves low-income children. Federal officials want to reduce regulations governing the program with proposed changes that could eliminate class size limits, teacher qualification requirements, and other long-standing requirements. I'm Michael Kastner.
26: There I was in my business suit, all dressed up, just uptight as I could possibly be. And I don't remember much of what was said at that first AA meeting. It was more the feeling of the meeting itself.
27: That's what has kept me going. 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
23: President Trump is taking part in a mining industry roundtable with top mining leaders today. More from Scott Carr.
31: The roundtable event set to take place at the State Department and Secretary of State Marco Rubio will also be in attendance. The White House says the meeting's part of a broader strategy to increase domestic mining, reduce dependence on foreign supplies, and support industries that rely on essential minerals. Trump has long been a proponent of the U.S. mining its own rare earth minerals. I'm Scott Carr in Washington.
23: Democratic Congressman Ted Lieu of California is arguing in favor of his AI kill switch bill. It would require AI companies to maintain the ability to shut down, throttle, or suspend their models. Lieu recently introduced the bill along with Republican Congressman Nathaniel Moran of Texas. Lieu tells CNBC The bill needs to be passed this year after recent rogue agent attacks. Anthropic, Meta, and OpenAI have now all reported incidents of their AI models hacking other companies during cybersecurity testing. He says these incidents have added urgency to getting the bill passed. There's an increase in the number of Americans who believe couples with children should be married. Rory O'Neill reports.
0: Roughly 4 in 10 Americans say it's very important for a couple to be legally married if they have a child together. That's up 10 points from a previous Gallup poll taken in 2020. The increase is driven by Republicans, where 58% say the marriage of parents is very important, a 22-point bounce in 6 years. 82% of the people who took the survey said their parents were married when they were born. 67% were raised in two-parent households.
23: The Dodgers are the first MLB team to gross more than $1 billion in revenue. That's according to ESPN's Jeff Passan, who says Shohei Ohtani earns more than $100 million per year off the field. He believes they'll gross more than $1 billion again this year. I'm Michael Kastner.
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13: 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And I saw the beginnings of a great conspiracy theory, and it has to do with a city in which an entire neighborhood has been taken over by people who are protesting. What are they protesting? They're protesting enforcement of the law. And you know what it reminded me of? It reminded me of several years ago in the city of Seattle. I don't make my home in the city of Seattle, but in the city of Seattle, they had an area that was originally called the Chop Zone, and then they called it the Chaz Zone. And what it was a giant protest, the same kind of circumstances that are happening in Wisconsin right now that I'm going to tell you about in just a moment. And what was the result? They were protesting against the city and about the enforcement of laws and about the police and about allegedly fascism and everything else. And what did they do? Well, they ended up murdering a bunch of people. People died. People were denied law enforcement. And in fact, the very same people who are complaining years ago about enforcement of the law, one of the first things they did after they sectioned off about 6 square blocks of an American city and declared it the CHOP or CHAZ zone, they immediately cobbled together their own informal vigilante law enforcement group. So the very thing they were complaining about was one of the first things they ended up doing, except in their case, They didn't have a legislature made up of representatives who decided what the laws would be. The laws ended up being whatever the group in charge said, and whoever had the guns was deciding what the rules were going to be. It was that ugly. Well, the same kind of thing is going on right now in a place called Madison, Wisconsin. And I want to talk about that, and I'll refer to some really great reporting by a guy by the name of Daniel Lennington. I don't know Daniel Lennington, but his reporting about Madison is fantastic. First, though, welcome to the Lars Larson Show. If you want to join the best conversation in talk journalism, it's here every day at 866-HEY-LARS. And if you're a naysayer, you go right to the head of the line at 866-439-5277. 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It's found two places on X, on our X account, at Lars Larson Show, and on our website at LarsLarson.com. But I love the way Daniel Lennington led into this, because I'm an admirer of James Madison. Now, if you don't know, Madison lived just down the road from Thomas Jefferson in Charlottesville, Virginia, way back in the day. And they were two of the primary authors of the Bill of Rights in the U.S. Constitution. He points out James Madison wrote, "The government owes citizens a, quote, debt of protection and must never permit, quote, arbitrary seizures of property, personal safety, and personal liberties from one class of citizens for the service of the rest of the class of citizens." Now, I think that makes perfect sense. The debt of protection that government is owed to citizens. And yet, Lennington points out, in a city named for this founding father, Madison, Wisconsin, citizens have been harassed by roving bands of socialists, while city officials not only acquiesce, but they overtly support the seizure of property, the restriction of free movement, and the abuse of private businesses. So, in other words, the very same thing I described to you a moment ago that was going on several years ago in Seattle, Washington, where you have a group of people who are angry about enforcement of the laws, so they take over part of the city. They then restrict and steal from the people who already live in that neighborhood. And believe me, people living in the CHOP or CHAZ zone in Seattle when that all that was going on, their liberty and their safety was very much at risk. So Lennington points out, the saga in Madison, Wisconsin began July 22, so not even a month ago. Four Madison police officers attempted to arrest Corey Ruiz, who was reportedly armed with a knife. A bunch of videos showed Ruiz resisting arrest and lunging at the officers until one of the police officers finally shot and killed him. According to the police, Ruiz pulled out his knife and injured an officer before he was shot. Now, this guy who died, he had been a criminal for 17 years. He'd been charged with 86 separate crimes, including 11 charges of resisting or obstructing officers, 14 charges of bail jumping, 12 charges of disorderly conduct. Those are the most frequently charged crimes. He was also arrested multiple times for battery, strangulation, vehicle theft, cocaine possession, threats to a judge, threats to a prosecutor, and threats to a cop. His criminal career showed profound disrespect for and violence toward law enforcement. So he ended up dead. Not a big surprise. I mean, you almost could have predicted it, looking at his history and say, how do you think that guy's going to end up? Well, he's going to get into a beef with cops, and he's going to end up dead at some point. Now, the officers involved in Madison, Wisconsin were white. Ruiz was black, although in five separate court records, they list this Corey Ruiz as a Caucasian. That raises a whole nother question of how you defend people. But the community in Madison, Wisconsin, which is very political, they decided a man has died at the hands of state-sanctioned violence. Say it. Say his name. This state-sanctioned violence was an execution. So, of course, they're getting everybody riled up about a guy who was a longtime criminal, 17 years of crimes, 86 separate charges, and they form now the Corey Ruiz Autonomous Zone, known as the Crazy. Great. The city itself is actually supporting its own occupation by this group. They have installed barricades to protect the Cory Ruiz Autonomous Zone, or CRAZ. Officials have informed citizens that the area will be closed until further notice. Porta potties have appeared to support the occupation. The city denies supplying those. And citizens are unable to move in and out of that area. In other words, all the things that Madison talked about being an obligation of government to its citizens are now being denied to the citizens in the town of Madison, Wisconsin, his name. And this, according to Daniel Pennington, and I think he's right, is a preview of a socialist America. Many of the organizers, protesters, and campers, as well as gubernatorial candidate Hong, are self-described as socialists. They are no different from the socialists in New York, in Michigan, in Minnesota, and elsewhere in America. I'd even point out Seattle, Washington, now has a socialist mayor. So if you want a view of what's likely to happen in this country when the socialists take over, take a look at New York City, take a look at Seattle, and then take a look at what's happening in Madison, Wisconsin. By the way, I've told you before that everybody talks about those weight loss injections because the results are dramatic. I'll give you that about the GLP-1s. They work by lowering your blood sugar and reducing your appetite. 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
2: Hey, welcome back to the Lars Larson Show. So, Democrat attorneys general in states around America have built their lawfare playbook against Donald Trump before he ever won the election was the fix-in from the start. I thought we'd talk about that with T.J. Martinell, who's an author, writer, and award-winning reporter from the Seattle area reporting on the Center Square. T.J., welcome back.
14: Thanks for having me back on.
2: Can you make this, I mean, it's a complicated story, but you make this simple for my audience about what these two dozen, and there's a reason it's that number, it's about half the states, the blue states in America, have attorneys general that tend to get together when they need to engage in lawfare, and they've done it against Donald Trump.
14: Yeah, I think in a nutshell, to summarize, they formed a group to prepare litigation against him before he was even elected. And so the amount of effort was put in to prepare all these lawsuits, which is why for states like mine, my state has filed 70 lawsuits since he was inaugurated last year. And so they were doing all this work in advance and in anticipation. And the thing to keep in mind is they're using taxpayer resources to prepare all this stuff. This was not private sector law firms using their own money. This was them using the public tax dollars to prepare litigation against Trump. And in many ways, one could consider it is they're trying to undermine the election because he's trying to implement what the voters elected him to do, and now they're using taxpayer resources to prevent stuff from being implemented through the court system, the judicial system. So we're really seeing, I think, this weird and almost like very secretive stuff. And there's a lot of records that I've gotten that have been redacted that I'm trying to get opened up and disclosed. But that really seems to be what happened here is you had a lot of these almost half the attorney general of the country collaborating before even Kamala Harris was the nominee. This was back,
2: when Biden was still assumed to be the nominee, right?
14: Before that
2: terrible debate in June. And
14: we know it goes as far back as April because that's when Common Interest Agreement was first signed. But here's the thing. That's when it was signed, but people don't sign things the first day that they talk about it. This could have gone back as far as 2023. So, this story is developing. It's still ongoing, but this is what we know so far.
2: Well, and is it legitimate for an attorney? I mean, so people understand you've got 50 states, 58 if you're an Obama voter, and they each one have an attorney general. And the attorney general is supposed to represent the legal interests of that state. And some of those offices are really, really huge offices, states like New York. But ironically enough, Oregon has one of the largest attorneys general offices in America. More than 1,000 people work in that office. And apparently the Democrats, when they hold that office, have decided to use it as a place to launch legal attacks to benefit their cause, but not necessarily benefit the people of their state. Is it legally defensible for these attorneys general to be doing this kind of thing?
14: I mean, the problem is I can't get access to legal memos that they were sharing. They've redacted them, basically. I can't even see what they were discussing. But we can see, based off of their lawsuits, much of it has to do with either federal funding or Donald Trump trying to implement part of his agenda that he told the American voters that he was going to implement if elected. And so you see just this sheer onslaught of legal lawfare that's going on. And, if it had to do with some sort of constitutional issue, then that's one thing. Or if they're trying to undermine, if there was a federal action that was undermining state sovereignty, that's one thing.
2: Right.
14: But one could argue that they're, when it comes to states' rights, they're John C. Calhoun. But when it comes to federal spending, they're LBJ. they're all about the federal goodies. But the moment the federal government wants a say in how that money is distributed or spent, they like, oh no, you have no say over that.
2: Well, and what's weird about that, I'm talking to T.J. Martinell. You can find a lot of his work at thecentersquare.com, and he's an award-winning reporter from the Seattle area. But what's crazy is They will gripe all day long that when Washington, D.C. is under Donald Trump and they say, if you want this federal money, you have to do the following things. And they will scream and yell, you can't tell us what to do. But then the minute the states get the money and they start handing it out within the state to cities and counties, they're happy to dictate all kinds of things, saying, right. And if you want the money from the state capitol, you're going to do exactly what we tell you to do, no matter what your voters have told you to do, right?
14: That's absolutely right. And that's actually really the case in Washington State, where our K-12 education system has a very, very, very highly centralized power structure, where school districts are getting less and less flexibility over what they can and can't teach over certain controversial topics, where the superintendent basically says, you have to teach these things. This has to be part of the curriculum if you're going to get money from the state. But when it comes to the federal government giving money to the state thinks that they shouldn't have any say over how that money is spent or any oversight over it.
2: TJ, let me ask you about one other thing that I think will knock people's socks off. This is part of the reporting of TJ Martinell, who's with me now. When you dug out these documents, you said whatever these attorneys general said publicly, privately, they had at least a solid amount of confidence that Joe Biden was never going to win that election.
14: That seems to be the case. I mean, the fact that they were planning this that far in advance, our governor came out the day after the election and said, oh, we've been preparing for a couple months, his team. Well, then I got these documents, and like I said, a lot of it, we don't know the extent to which this was going on and how far back, because I still have records that are, the record request that I filed is still ongoing. It's active. There's more records going to be coming in, and I've filed appeals over the redactions. But, yeah, I think that they did the polling, and I don't know who they were talking to, but they realized Donald Trump is probably going to be the next president of the United States, and we got to prepare in advance, which, you know, for people who support the lawsuit, that's fine. But again, you're preparing litigation against someone who isn't even in office and preparing litigation that's hypothetical, and yet I'm getting told that this stuff is protected under work client privilege, which means it's for active litigation. Well, who are you suing?
2: And who's the client in that case?
14: Exactly.
2: Yeah, it doesn't make any sense. TJ Martinell, you can read his reporting at thecentersquare.com. But the amazing thing is there were at least two dozen Democrat attorney general who were already preparing the legal case against Donald Trump months before he won the latest election. For attorneys general to decide, and we're going to sabotage what the winner of the election does, that is absolutely dead wrong. 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
4: 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Woman one says, "Cold day, huh?" Woman two, "What's that?" Woman one, "Kinda cold today." Woman two, "Yeah, wasn't expecting that." Woman one, "What is it, 47 degrees? Woman two, "No, more like 45. Woman one, yeah, makes sense. At least it's not raining. Woman two, "That would be sad." Woman one, "So sad." Woman two, "Ah, the weather." 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
1: Hey, welcome back to the Lars Larson Show. I want to remind you of something. 31 American warriors died in the deadliest day in naval special warfare history 15 years ago. Are their names going to survive for the next 15, and will remember the great sacrifices made by them? Well, one of the people who's endeavoring to make sure that that does not happen, that we do not forget those names, is Don Brown, former U.S. Navy JAG officer, that's Judge Advocate General.

0: To describe for my audience what happened that day.
1: Yeah, well, that was the official, you know, military claim is that they answered a call for help. We're not sure that really happened. There were 31
0: Americans. You think that may have been a little bit of military fiction to support some other mission they were involved in?
1: Well, my book, Call Sign Extortion 17, basically rips a hole in the official military report. I believe these service members were either deliberately sacrificed by our government, or their deaths were the result of absolute criminal negligence based upon rules of engagement that were in place during the Obama administration at the time. There were 17 members of SEAL Team 6, or DEVGRU, the most elite military unit in the United States military, on board this chopper. And this mission took place August 6, 2011, 96 days after SEAL Team 6 had taken out Osama bin Laden on May 1st. And the Taliban was looking for an excuse, and this chopper took off at about 2:22 a.m. local time there from FOB Shank at Logar Province on a mission that should have been 10 minutes wheels up to wheels down. But as it got over the landing zone, it seemed to stall or hooper in the air. Stall isn't the exact one, but we couldn't communicate with it. It was hanging in the air. We got strange messages from it. 7 minutes after it should have been on the ground, it was blown out of the sky. And we were getting messages from the inside. There were seven Afghans who were switched out of the last second and put on this chopper. One question after another has arisen from the shootdown. There was never a black box recovered. The only time the U.S. Army Pathfinder said they could not recover a black box in the hour and a half between the shootdown and the official report of Americans arriving, that is a Ranger unit, we discovered that an unidentified, you know, coalition unit went on to the ground. We pulled the bodies or the autopsies of three bodies and found bullets in the bodies, which indicates possible firefight on board. We don't know if this is green on blue.
0: I was going to say green on blue incident, so an inside job involving those Afghans who were inserted at the last moment?
1: Yeah, we can't rule that out, Lars. We don't have the answers. My book raises all the questions, and it was written within 60 days, basically. The military had wrapped up the investigation. James Mattis, at that time, who was Central Command commander, later to be Secretary of Defense under Trump and later to be relieved by Trump, should have never been hired to begin with, sent a Brigadier General, Jeffrey Colt, to investigate. They wrapped this up very quickly, and as the General Colt was briefing family members there in Little Creek, Virginia, which is where SEAL Team 6 is headquartered, we had senior chiefs and master chiefs walking through the families and passing out these discs. And on the disc, Lars, there was 1,250 pages of the investigation of the accident, the shootdown, which had been strangely declassified within a period of like 60 days. Wow. And Lars, normally you don't get declassifications for half a century, 50 years or more. I mean, Trump is just now declassifying some of the JFK materials.
0: Somebody, so why was this declassified so quickly? What would have motivated that, or was it part of a cover-up?
1: Well, I'm convinced that the reason it was declassified, and this is one of the great mysteries, is somebody wanted the truth out, probably senior and master chiefs who knew that these guys had been shot down and killed, 31, and not just 17 members of SEAL Team 6. We had five members of U.S. Naval Support, EOD guys, cryptologists, three U.S. Air Force special operators who were pararescue guys, five members of the National Guard flight crew. Somebody knew or believed, in my opinion, these guys had been set up. They wanted the truth out. And so my book is written based upon that. A docudrama movie was released in 2021 called Fallen Angel. The studio has now pulled that offline because there's going to be a re-release, hopefully, in the not-too-distant future with additional information that we have received since the original docudrama was put out. But I think somebody knew that this is a sham job. This was essentially a sacrifice. SEAL Team 6 should never have been flying a mission like this to begin with. The official military report said it was to go after a mid-level Taliban operative. And, you know, I was giving a PowerPoint presentation in the mountains of North Carolina after the book came out. And after I finished, the guy came up to me and said, "This doesn't make sense." I said, "What do you mean?" Well, this fella named Colonel Pete McElwain had been the CIA station chief in Afghanistan at the beginning of the war. He said, we

0: would know. So first of all, he told me something that I didn't know. The CIA, even though I'd written the book, I didn't know the CIA had taken operational control of SEAL Team 6 at the beginning of the Afghan war. And he said, we would never send DEVGRU or SEAL Team 6 on a mission for a mid-level Taliban operative. So there were
1: They were reserved only for the biggest and most important targets, right?
0: The very top of the targets in the war on terror, that's correct, which is why they were selected to take out Osama bin Laden himself. You're absolutely correct. The one question after the other. So anyway, my goal is not only to try to get answers, and I've become close to a number of the family members, but also to honor these guys and honor their memory. They are the best of the best, and we just can't let their memory fade into oblivion. We've got to remember them every day.
1: No, we've absolutely got to do that. Hey, I really appreciate your time, and of course, I appreciate your service in uniform. That's Don Brown, former U.S. Navy JAG officer, national security expert, and the author of Call Sign Extortion 17, about what happened 15 years ago today, the deaths of 31 members of our military, including members of SEAL Team 6. I'll be back to you. I'll get to your phone calls and emails in a moment at 866-HEY-LARS. By the way, thousands of places on the internet have a file with your name on it. And that used to be true of me, but I took care of the problem, and I'm going to tell you how. What do they have? Your home address, your cell phone number, your email address, and there's more. 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
0: Hey, welcome back to the Lars Larson Show. It's a pleasure to be with you on what we've always called Conspiracy Theory Thursday. And I'm glad to get to your phone calls and emails at 866-HEY-LARS. 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Let me start with Sean. Hey, Sean, what's on your mind today?
11: Yeah, I'm a local contractor, and I invented a tool here locally. And I took it to the Las Vegas Hardware Show. Towards the end of the show, a bunch of guys gathered around and said, well, you got a hit. So what are you going to do once you get in retail? And I said, well, I'm going to really press it hard and eventually give it over to my family and retire. And
0: okay, but hold on, Sean. Before you get to that, describe for the audience, this is a radio, what is the tool that you've developed?
11: It's for caulking. So you can store your caulking and use it during intermittent use without it getting all over the place, your caulking.
0: Okay, I have that problem. And when I've been doing caulking on an old house we've been working on the last couple of years. You got to usually find a nail or a screw or something, and you plug the hole, and you hope to be able to open the hole up again if you haven't used the whole tube of caulking. Okay, so so what's the problem with the thing you've come up with?
11: Well, at the show, they said, well, they started laughing, and they said, well, you're new to this. You become a hit, and China's going to be right behind you. And I said, you got to be kidding me. I said, my government should be behind me. And they said, that's not how this works. And I said, what about my patent? And they go, your patent is worthless. And I said, you got to be kidding me. So I did some research on the Bionic Wrench, and the same thing happened to this guy with the Bionic Wrench in Sears. And...
0: well, but the wrench and Sears, which is from decades ago, if it's the one I think you're thinking of, where the guy came up with something, but what you're talking about doing is plugging a hole in a caulking tube and then being able to reopen the hole back up, right? Is that something you can even patent, that idea?
11: Yeah, you can.
0: How? It doesn't sound very unique. Well, I mean, every time I have a tube of caulking, if I'm not going to use the whole tube that day, I plug the hole usually with a screw or a nail or something else that's immediately at hand. How is yours a patentable idea?
11: Because the different caulkings that you use, your painter's latex caulking, your Vulcan, all your different caulkings out there are going to require a different size hole in your nozzle.
0: Yeah.
11: Okay?
0: Yeah.
11: So my tool comes in four sizes. So you can actually fit it in the nozzle, and it'll fit for the different caulkings that are out there that we all use. I was using tar on a roof and a Henry's tube.
0: Okay, but that's a unique enough idea that you can patent the idea of a different size plug for a different size hole? Because it doesn't sound like a patentable idea, but the patent attorneys tell you can patent it, right?
11: Yes, I've already been to them, yes.
0: But the only problem is, I'll bet they told you, but when somebody comes out and makes a product and they make it out of China, and when you say you're violating my patent, you're going to be years in court trying to establish that they ripped off your idea. Am I right?
11: There you go, and they bleed you dry.
0: Yep, and that is probably what's going to happen. I hate to say it, but they're exactly right. So we'll be able to get that. And will the U.S. government back you up? Probably not. Let's go to John. Hey, John, welcome to the Lars Larson Show. What's on your mind today?
12: Well, I had a conspiracy theory. Now, I'm a Social Security retiree, and I'm not a deadbeat. But the thing is, I feel the way, and I'm an American worker, and you know, we've been stabbed in the back so much. Unfortunately, for all the good that Ronald Reagan did, he sure stuck it to us when we signed that amnesty bill. It completely collapsed the industry that I worked in. And I feel like...
0: No, it didn't. No, it didn't. And if you're going to bring up Reagan and amnesty, I don't have any dog in the fight other than that I admired Reagan. But when he signed that bill, hold on. When he signed that bill, the Congress, made up of Democrats and Republicans, said, we're going to give amnesty to 1.1 million illegal aliens, and then after that, we will enforce the border. And they didn't enforce the border laws for the next 20 years. And so was that Reagan, by signing the bill on the promise from the Congress that they would give amnesty to just over a million? They ended up giving it effectively to 10 or 12 million people, but it was the failure to enforce the border during the following presidents that was the problem. wasn't it?
12: Anyways, the thing is, my pay froze as soon as that thing was. I couldn't, working in the industry, the pay froze and the jobs became tighter.
0: What job and what industry? You haven't said.
12: Light manufacturing, you know what?
0: Okay.
12: I worked in sawmill, tool building and stuff like that. Anyways, also systematically from that point, then we had like Biden come in there and raise the cost of living 30%. And, you know, since I've retired, you know, the COLAs go up 1 or 2%, but they don't include energy and they don't include food.
0: That's a very good point, and I appreciate the call. Let me get to a conspiracy theory, and that's Bruce. Hey, Bruce, what's on your mind, and what's your conspiracy theory?
13: Yeah, Lars, mine isn't probably a unique theory, but since in light of this crazy guy in Spokane that lit those fires and burned a lot of Spokane down, I think the majority of these wildfires that are occurring are done by arson. Myself, I think this is a common knowledge, actually.
0: Well, Bruce, I don't know if it's the majority, if it's more than 50%, but certainly a large number of wildfires every year are started by human beings, sometimes by arsonists, sometimes by people throwing cigarettes out of car windows, sometimes by people operating equipment. But that doesn't sound like a conspiracy theory. That just sounds like that's exactly what all of us know, that the majority of the fires are human caused, aren't they?
13: Yeah, absolutely.
0: And by the way, I want to tell you one detail that just broke today, and that is the man they have in custody charged with starting the fires in Spokane that caused the evacuation of 65,000 Americans and destroyed over 800 homes, he has now admitted to the police and the prosecutors and the investigators that he started 25 other fires since last July. It sounds like he's already confessed to the crime, and you got the Lars Larson Show. 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
23: Another primary election day in America. U.S. Senator Marsha Blackburn is Tennessee's Republican nominee for governor. More from Scott Carr.
24: A longtime Tennessee lawmaker is projected to beat out Congressman John Rose and State Representative Monty Fritz. All were running to replace term-limited Republican Governor Bill Lee. President Trump has been an ally of Blackburn, but has also backed Rose in the past and did not endorse a candidate in that Republican contest. Meantime, Memphis City Councilwoman Jerry Green is projected to win the Democratic primary for governor, beating out Carnita Atwater and Kevin McCants. I'm Scott Carr.
23: At least seven people have been killed after a teenager went on a shooting spree in Thailand. Thai authorities say a 14-year-old student with a gun went on a rampage outside Bangkok today, killing his grandparents at their home and then killing five teachers at his school before turning the gun on himself. President Trump says the Strait of Hormuz is, in his words, sort of open right now, but that a deal has not yet been finalized. More from Tammy Trujillo.
25: Trump told reporters Thursday that negotiations with Iran are continuing and that in the meantime, the U.S. continues to blockade Iranian ports and have military control of the waterway. He added he thinks we're doing fine. The president also continued to deny the military was running out of munitions and claimed the U.S. had an unlimited supply of certain types of munitions, insisting that we're in great shape. I'm Tammy Trujillo.
23: The Trump administration is proposing major changes to the federal Head Start program that serves low-income children. More from Rory O'Neill.
26: The Trump administration wants to reduce regulations that govern Head Start, with proposed changes that could eliminate class size limits, teacher qualification requirements, and other standards. The proposals will still go through a federal review process, but could take effect next year. Officials have also suggested shifting Head Start funding from the federal government to the states.
23: I'm Michael Kastner.
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10: 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It's Brian Kilmeade.
11: This is the great Brian Kilmeade Show. Giddy up. It is your humble D.C. correspondent and Fox and Friends Weekend co-host Griff Jenkins trying to fill the giant shoes of Brian Kilmeade, hopefully off on a vacation somewhere. And there has been no shortage of news in Brian's absence. It is just we are watching and monitoring the Capitol Hill today with a possible contempt vote coming from Rand Paul's committee. And of course, all eyes are on what's happening in the Middle East and whether or not this new deal, the deal to reopen the Strait of Hormuz, could possibly get us somewhere. And we heard with President Trump out in Las Vegas, Nevada, talking a little bit about this deal. Is it different? Will something come of it? Or are we headed back to full out war? Listen to this. Cut one.
12: And they called me. And they said, please don't do it. Let's talk. And then they said, we never said that. You know what? The fake news knows they did say that, but we are talking. Let's see what happens. But they respect us. They respect us. It's been 47 years, but really it's been 50 years because they've been saying 47 for 3 years. It's been 50 years and no other president has done what you should have done a long time ago because Iran cannot have a nuclear weapon.
11: Vice President Vance also weighing in on how Americans may be feeling about this and questioning where it is all headed. He was on with Laura Ingraham last night. This is cut three.
13: I can certainly understand the American people are maybe looking at this and they say, well, it seems like we're making progress and then it seems like we're not. Well, the reality, Laura, is that number one, the Iranians are extraordinarily difficult people. Number two, they have a fractured system. So there are people within their system who want the war to be over. There are also people within their system who are crazy radicals who want the war to continue. Our job is to navigate through that and get the best outcome for the American people, but for the President of the United States as well. And I do think that where we will ultimately land. It's going to be messy and it's going to take some time to get there.
11: But what is most frustrating for the American people is trying to figure out who exactly we're negotiating with. The various diplomats from Iran have made statements saying one thing, but the IRGC has continued to target ships in the Strait of Hormuz, continued to launch missiles at our U.S. bases in places like Jordan, Kuwait, Saudi Arabia. The latest comment coming from the deputy foreign minister of Iran, Kazem Garababadi, had this to say, cut four.
9: Almost all the topics are under discussion. The map, the transit routes, the entering and exiting of maritime traffic. This progress is on the verge of being finalized.
11: We shall see. Michael Makovsky, president and CEO of the Jewish Institute for National Security of America, a leading D.C. policy group that follows these things closely. Mike, thank you for joining us. And I hope you appreciate that setup, right? I'm giving the American people kind of the latest. With President Trump, the vice president, saying we heard from Garababadi, the deputy Iranian foreign minister. But it's not clear that this time will be different. How do you read this?
14: Good morning. Thanks for having me. I think President Trump's statement was half true and half not in this case. I think I give him tremendous credit that he's the first president to really seriously try to address a problem that has been building up since 1979. So he deserves a lot of credit for that. However, I'm not sure that they fully respect us. They respect our military power, but I'm not sure they respect our will. And I think we look feckless, this on and off thing, and they're based on reports. I don't know for sure. We haven't seen any agreement yet, but based on various media reports, it seems like the Iranians would have, you know, a lot of say on which ships go into the Strait of Hormuz. And, I think if that's the case, and I assume implicitly, I haven't seen much discussion of this, that it would mean a reduction, a removal of our blockade. If that's the case, I think it would be a mistake and it would just be kicking the can down the road while strengthening the regime.
11: You're right about the, you know, sort of rinse, wash, and repeat that it feels like as we all watch this, and certainly someone with your ability to look deeper. But also, I feel like President Trump deserves more credit than he's getting for exhibiting tremendous patience when you consider the fact, as you alluded to, you know, leaders rarely do the hard things because the hard things are just that. Their heart, and he's taking on Iran. And yet he's demonstrating, I think, a tremendous amount of patience in trying to get to some deal while we see Iran continuing to say one thing, seem to buy time trying to get into more negotiations while doing just the opposite in the same thing they've been doing in attacking.
14: Yeah. By the way, and I would give President Trump credit on something that he didn't say, which is that he's also the first president since the Iranian Revolution in 79 that actually supported the Iranian people. And he did that vociferously, very strongly in early January. No other president showed that. There have been many uprisings of demonstrations in Iran, and basically America's pretty much ignored it. So I think President Trump deserves a lot of credit for that. He's very serious about preventing nuclear Iran. He's willing to do what's necessary. So for all that, I give him credit. On the patience issue, I think it comes with a cost. And I personally would rather rip the Band-Aid off and just get over what we want to do. I think there's basically three options we've had. There's a diplomatic option of trying to cut a deal. We've been working on that for 4 months. I don't see how it's gotten us really too far, except I think it's kind of weakened our credibility. And I wouldn't trust any agreement with the Iranians, because when we do have a deal with them, like we had on the ceasefire in April and the MOU in June, they violated immediately. So that's option one. Option two would be something that would require a lot of patience. Just keep the pressure on, do the blockade, don't resume military options, hit them back if they hit us, and just keep basically putting more and more pressure on the regime. I think that's a very legitimate option. And if President Trump has the patience for that, I think that's a legitimate thing to do. And then option three, I think, is resuming major military options. And I think kind of addressing, I think, their nuclear facilities, opening up, making sure the Strait of Hormuz is going to be open. And that would require patience to keep that going. And also I think turning off the lights on the regime by hitting their internal energy facilities. That I think would be if we resume military options. That's how I see the three options. I don't see the diplomatic approach having really paid off so far. Well, I think it's made us look, I think, kind of feckless, not just to the Iranians, but to the Chinese and the Russians and to our Gulf Arab allies who are less likely, I think, to trust us going forward. So I think there are costs to what's to a pursuit of this diplomatic option.
11: Do you think, Mike, by the way, to the point of the Gulf allies, I mean, whether they're hitting Muwafaq Air Base, killing our Americans in Jordan, or they almost continuously have been targeting things like Kuwait and Al Salim and the Fifth Fleet in Bahrain, and even striking Prince Sultan Air Base in Saudi Arabia, do you feel like that is backfiring on Iran and creating a coalescing of the Gulf allies to the president's plight?
14: You know, when the Iranians first started doing that at the beginning of the war, I thought it was a mistake, I'll admit. But I think that their persistent hitting of this, by the way, they even hit the Qataris and our base in Qatar, Al Udeid, and they have good relations with the Qataris. Mm-hmm. But I think they've proven that it's been a very effective lever because it raises oil prices, and President Trump, understandably, you know, that puts pressure on him, especially before midterms coming up in November.
11: So bingo.
14: I think it's been effective. By the way, if I may add, the most secure congregation of U.S. our concentration, of U.S. forces in the region has been in Israel. There's an air base in Israel, Uvda. We've had over 6,000 U.S. personnel there. They've never been hit. And I think it's kind of an interesting, important contrast, and it's something for us to think about going forward when all this is finished, is our force posture in the region, because our bases in the Arab countries have been very vulnerable. But in Israel, they've actually been safe.
11: So let's talk about, and by the way, on your point about the midterms, it's pretty clear that Iran seems to be thinking that they are holding cards, even though the president says he's not going to let the midterms determine what he's going to do about denuclearizing Iran and opening up the strait. But yet it's pretty clear they think that they're playing against a clock, that they have the upper hand. Do you agree?
14: They do. And I think, you know, reports in the press, kind of confirm the Iranian concerns that President Trump does care about that. And they feel that's a soft underbelly for us. Mm-hmm. I don't like, obviously, what the Iranians are doing, and these attacks are, you know, and against our soldiers are awful. But I think they've had from an Iranian perspective, it's been effective.
11: Let's talk Israel, because you mentioned that. And, you know, we just saw Prime Minister Netanyahu in the U.S. meeting with President Trump, who's here for Lindsey Graham's funeral. It's unclear sort of what came of their meeting with regards to the way forward. Do you feel like Israel and the U.S., Netanyahu and Trump, are on the same page, or is there daylight there on their goals and the options that they choose going forward?
14: Yeah, I talked to somebody who was involved in those talks, and, you know, he said they were very positive meetings. I think I think what it helped do, as far as I could gather, obviously I wasn't in the room, but I think it helped give the Israelis a better understanding of where Trump is. And I think it helped give President Trump a better understanding of where the Israelis is. So I think that's very helpful. Do I think their interest? I don't think, though, the interests are exactly aligned. For America, of course, the Strait of Hormuz, keeping that open is critical. It's not the only critical thing. The nuclear, as I would say, is also very important. I think for the Israelis, the Strait of Hormuz has generally been an American domain, and they're much more focused on the nuclear threat and the threat that the regime posed. And I think you see a difference, I think, in the Israeli and the American populations, is that I think for the Israelis, who are also frustrated about the war, I think they feel like you got to finish it. And, you know, I think in America, there's more wariness about it, especially given the impact of oil prices.
11: You know, Mike, we've heard the president talk specifically when we consider the target list of what if we resume full throttle strikes. We've talked about Pickaxe Mountain. The president's yes. mentioned that. Pickaxe Mountain is, of course, where allegedly Iran is trying to reconstitute their nuclear program, burying centrifuges hundreds of feet below the Pickaxe Mountain, some 300 to 400 feet deep, which actually is farther deep than even our GBU-57s, our massive ordnance penetrators that we dropped back last summer during Operation Midnight Hammer, that we might need additional ways of getting to the nuclear material. And there's a consideration, would special forces have to be involved, or, you know, exactly how you do it, we don't know. But my question to you is, because you're pretty familiar with the Israeli side of things, do you believe that, like, the U.S. could take Pickaxe Mountain without Israeli support?
14: I think so, although I think the plan would be, my understanding of the plan of dealing with Pickaxe and any nuclear facilities they have to deal with would be a joint operation. And I agree that my understanding is it would be some combination of special forces and the Air Force. And that would mean, you know, troops on the ground. And obviously there are a lot of risk involved with this. But I've heard from both sides that it seems that they feel, from the military side, the military of both sides, I should say, that they feel that they can manage it. It's obviously the president's responsibility and the prime minister of Israel's responsibility to weigh those risks with the objectives. But I tend to trust what the military guys say, and yeah. I think they feel they have a good plan, and they've had one all along. So, but you're right. The challenge of Pickaxe is that it's more deeply buried than Fort Al. And therefore, you probably have to have forces on the ground, probably.
11: We'll see where it goes.
14: Very limited period of time.
11: We'll see where it goes. We got to leave it there. Mike Makowski, thank you for your insight, as always, sir. Have a good one.
14: Thank you. Great talking to you. Have a good day.
11: All right, you too. This is Griff Jenkins on the Brian Kilmeade Show with a whole lot more coming up. Don't touch that dial.
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32: Holding a witness in contempt is a serious thing, and it should be rare. But the contempt power exists for precisely this circumstance. Oversight is not a courtesy this committee extends or a favor a former official grants us. It is a constitutional obligation. And when voluntary cooperation ends, Congress must be able to compel compliance with its lawful demands. That is Congress's compulsory instrument. A subpoena is not an invitation. A subpoena with no consequence is not a subpoena. It's a suggestion. Seeking the truth is not a witch hunt. Accountability is not vengeance. Accountability is what stands between the American people and a repeat of the mistakes and the very real consequences of the past.
11: That is Senator Rand Paul, chairman of the Senate Homeland Security Committee, making the case this morning for why Dr. Anthony Fauci should be held in contempt of Congress. We have the breaking news that that did succeed despite efforts on many of the Democrats on that committee to table this vote. It did pass. We now have that officially on record. Listen here.
33: Mr. Chairman, on the vote of those present, the yeas are 8, the nays are 5. On the vote by proxy and for the record only, the yeas are 0, the nays are 2. On this vote, the yeas are 8, the nays are 5, and the motion is agreed to.
11: So now Senator Paul's contempt of Congress will go and go bypass the full Senate floor vote, which is the typical way that it has been done. But Senator Paul is going to send it directly with a letter of recommendation to the Department of Justice, where DOJ, lawyers, and a judge will decide A, whether to take it up, and B, whether or not indeed Anthony Fauci will be held in contempt. And it was not but for the Democrats trying to table this, trying to stop this, trying to save their hero, Anthony Fauci. It was remarkable theater for all of America to see that these Democrats continue to demand that we protect, that Anthony Fauci be protected despite the questions millions of Americans who have suffered so much had. This is the ranking member, Gary Peters, pushing back on this.
0: Following a one-sided investigation and a rushed process that has repeatedly excluded the minority and other members of this committee, the chairman is now asking the committee to take a vote that could harm our ability to conduct future investigations and disregards constitutional protections long recognized by the U.S. Senate, all without making a reliable case that there is a legal basis for holding Dr. Fauci in contempt.
11: But will there ultimately be accountability for the millions of Americans who had schools shut down, businesses shut down? We've got a lot more. We're going to dive deeper on that on the Brian Kilmeade Show. I'm Griff Jenkins.
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1: This is the Brian Kilmeade Show. Brian out for the day. Your humble D.C. correspondent, Griff Jenkins, filling in. This, you are so lucky. If you are listening to this radio show right now, lucky you. Because you're about to get advice that you're going to thank me and the Brian Kilmeade Show for. And that is what to watch this weekend. And the show that has just dropped on Fox Nation, hosted by Mike Cirelli, former Navy SEAL hero, is out now on Fox Nation. It's called Final Flight, The Men of Extortion 1-7. And I came to Fox when, in 2000, 25 years ago, with Lieutenant Colonel Oliver North, originally to tell the story of heroes. The show is called War Stories with Oliver North. And at the end of every single story, and we told World War I, World War II, Vietnam, Iraq, Afghanistan, you name it, every theater, Pacific, Atlantic, we told every war story we could. The signature line, Colonel North signed off every time, and theirs is a story that deserves to be told. Mike Cirelli has gone. Many of you remember the

0: It's more about showing or humanizing these men to show how they lived, who they loved, and ultimately the fact that they went forward for strangers who they would never meet and defend democracy. I just happened to have the honor and privilege to have served alongside these men. And I think their sacrifice, while specific to the documentaries about them, is a broader example of what our armed forces do every day and the lives that are given in defense of our nation.
1: And just for any of our listeners that need the quick recap, and you mentioned it, you framed it so well, Mike, and that is these heroes boarded a CH-47, went into harm's way in a hot LZ to try and rescue. So it all starts with Army Rangers that are going after a high value target. Then these guys on Extortion 1-7 are going to essentially rescue them.
0: You're exactly right. So the 75th Ranger Regiment, who we loved and had a great relationship with, and just the mutual respect between bands of brothers, went into Tangi Valley, which is a enemy safe haven in Wardak Province, Afghanistan, to hit a target, a capture-kill mission. They were met with overwhelming resistance, and they gave what we usually give on missions is a call for support. Now, what's interesting about this is the two leaders, Jonas Kelsaw, the lieutenant commander, the troop commander, and Master Chief Lou Langless, and the rest of the boys, because they're, you know, we take an opinion from everyone. They didn't debate it. They didn't argue about going in, even though they knew it was a hot LZ, that there was an active firefight going on. I think the only discussion was, do we take two helicopters or one? And ultimately, they decided to take one helicopter, get in as quickly as possible, and get the asset out to protect not only their troop, but the safety of the brave Army aviation soldiers flying the aircraft. And they boarded and they flew off into the night. And that is the covenant between soldiers, is that even if we explain to the guys the calculated risk about what they were about to do, they would have said, we understand and we're going anyways. And I think that was personified what we saw with the two downed pilots in Iran.
1: Sure.
0: When American forces said, we don't care about the risk, we're coming for our own.
1: So well said. And fortunately, that covenant has existed for decades and continues, as you point out. We're seeing it play out in real time downrange right now. There's some 50,000 service members downrange. And, you know, we pray for their safety and their completing of the mission. I want to play a clip or two from the special you did. This is cut 43. Listen here.
2: It is not a everybody pats each other on the butt at the end of the night and says, good game. This is a four-keep game. And you can't blink and make more. You can make more aircraft. That's a dollar thing. You can't make more crews. It's just like the operators. You don't mass produce special operators. It's just not something that's ever been done. And if it's been done, it's been done in other countries, and they're not very special.
1: Talk to me about what that clip is.
0: Yeah, so first off, that gentleman is Bruno Fallon, another extraordinary human being. Not only was he a 75th Ranger Regiment operator, then became a Green Beret, and then became a flight lead for the TF-160th.
1: Double, triple dipper.
0: Yeah, he's that exceptional, and I got to serve alongside him. He's talking about a Special Operation Forces truth, an axiom. Special Operations Forces cannot be mass-produced, and especially during a time of emergency. So these guys were some of the most elite warriors. But I think what the documentary shows is this paradox of the American warrior. These men in particular, like all of our military, were the monsters our enemies feared and probably fear more today, because today's military is more lethal than our generation was. And that's the whole point. But these men were also respectful. They were empathetic. They were the kindest humans you'd ever meet. They would go home from doing a very dirty job to kneel beside their children's bedside and show them love and to be loving spouses to their wives. And a lot of Americans can't differentiate that or rationalize that, because Hollywood paints a different picture. And if we achieve anything beyond just memorializing these men and not letting their names die, it's showing a different side of who these men really are to the general public.
1: You are, and you were, one of these special operators. You're very closely tied to this story. What was it like for you? What's your takeaway after doing this?
0: I was hoping you weren't going to ask that question. And I just shot a note to all the families, the teammates, and you know,

0: anyone involved in this. And there was a paragraph in that email of, I was forced to rationalize, forced to reflect. And it was like ripping a Band-Aid off. You know, we try to compartmentalize this and move on. You really don't. You know, I've got a bracelet that I never take off. Actually, that's a lie. I did take it off once and I handed it to the father of John Brown, an Air Force special operator that was on that, that helicopter and ordered a new one, which they take a little time to get made. But, I went into a bit of depression, and I don't want you to think like, woe is me. It just, this was a heavy loss. I mean, it was the largest or the single largest loss of life incident in Afghanistan. It just so happened to be my teammates. But what hurts more is looking at the families for a seat that will never be filled. But what's remarkable about them, and I said this in this email this morning to them, is you move forward with the pain. Mm-hmm. And the sacrifice is not one moment, but it's every single day. That's seared into their lives. And the resilience and the strength that they demonstrate, which you see in this documentary, they continue on and they're all doing exceptional things, and they will not let their loved ones' names die, much like the teammates that were involved. This means something to us. It should mean something to Americans that, hey, how we truly remember is not just one day in which we memorialize our fallen, but every single action we take every single day either honors or totally degrades the sacrifice they made on our behalf.
1: You know, Mike, I really appreciate you being honest about that. And I full well knew as asking that question, I was going to make it difficult for you, but you took me right to why I asked that question, because people recognize our fallen heroes once a year on Memorial Day. But for those families of fallen heroes, every day is Memorial Day. And the best way we can honor them is to remember them. Tell their stories so others know. And so kudos to you, brother, for doing very that. That's what Memorial Day is about. It's not about being sad and realizing we have these heroes that save the country and continue to fight for freedom. It is about that, but it's more about remembering the story. I tell people all the time, if you feel like you want to do something to honor Memorial Day and you're not sure what to do, go learn the story of one or two heroes that paid the ultimate sacrifice. Go watch Extortion 17, your Fox Nation special, so that they can understand really what was done and why it should matter to you, not just on one day, on every day. Hey, let me get one more clip in and tell me a little bit about that. And this is, of course, about that CH-47 going down. This is Cut 41.
2: We're at the JBAD compound and sitting around like this, like reunion, team guy reunion. Yeah, I hadn't seen the dudes in a couple weeks. So we're hanging out, having a good time, watching TV, catching up. What's the ops like? What's the op tempo like? And someone comes in the room. Hey, yo, Hilo went down. Came out of Fob Shank. And at first the word was, well, we're not sure if it was the Rangers or the SEALs, like, but Hilo went down.
3: So I think we had about five missions on the board that night. I get a call just before midnight from our mission commander. He says, hey, 47 went down. Okay. So I need location. He gave me that. How many souls on board? 38. And I was like, oh.
1: It's a remarkable moment.
0: Yeah. It's hard to listen to that one. That's Captain Brad Geary talking about being around the fireplace at JBAD, and Casey Holmes, another Air Force Tier 1 operator, a PJ. The pararescue community, which again, I could sit here and sing some volumes about that community. And Casey had the, I say, unfortunate duty of going in to recover the aircraft after the crash, knowing that three of his teammates, plus all the other guys he knew from the squadron, were deceased. And you wouldn't wish that on your worst enemy.
1: No,
0: to have that responsibility, but that is what the pararescue men of the Air Force do. Given all the operations that special operations in the military had run up to this point, 2011, there weren't many incidents like this. So again, the volume of the loss of life, and in particular that, you know, these were some of our most elite warriors, it hit everyone and there was no right response. There was very little way to rationalize at the time. Just the magnitude of these personalities, and each of these guys had a a massive personality. Now, you put them together, we say they were one third of the squadron, but about two thirds of the personality. Ugh. And as you dive into these stories, you hear just how remarkable and extraordinary these guys were. And Griff, I've got to put you this way. When I first got to this place, you know, I grew up in the Bay Area. When I joined, it was like walking into the 90s 49ers locker room in the 90s. Like Joe Montana, yeah, and Jerry Rice and Ronnie Lott, and the list keeps going on. And how I looked up to these guys, and this was my first deployment prior, wow, to them passing, and watching them in action. I think it within media, I've talked about the first night I went out with them, which was a massive firefight in which we lost Adam Brown. Mm-hmm. There's a book called Fearless written about him. Right. And I've said this, and I will say to the day I die, I've never seen a military unit maneuver under fire the way these guys did. Wow. And it was also the realization of two things. One, I don't think I belong here. And two, there is now a new bar, and I'm going to work like hell to meet that bar and earn my place at that unit every single day. And so these guys inspired me, and they inspired a lot of people.
1: Well, you reached that bar and a lot more because you are an American hero. Mike Cirelli, we're talking to him about his brand new Fox Nation special, Final Flight, The Men of Extortion 1-7. You can get it right now. Mike, can we keep you for a quick segment?
0: Absolutely.
1: All right. This is Griff Jenkins on the Brian Kilmeade Show. We'll be right back.
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1: Oh, and you'll learn a lot listening today on the Brian Kilmeade Show. This is Griff Jenkins filling in, joining us in the studio. Really lucky to have him. Mike Cirelli, retired U.S. Navy SEAL, American hero, and you were part of the team that 15 years ago today, tragically, 31 Americans, including 17 Navy SEALs, paid the ultimate sacrifice in Afghanistan. The special that has just dropped, you can go to Fox Nation right now or anytime this weekend and watch it. I recommend it for everybody. It's called Final Flight, The Men of Extortion 1-7. We've been having a great conversation with you, Mike, and nobody better. No one could have done this special the way you did. And that's what makes it so very important. Your final thoughts on sort of if Americans are like, hey, I might watch that. What do they need to be thinking, you know, when they go into this? What are they going to see?
0: You're going to see the true lives, the true nature, the true character and integrity, and just the loving nature of these men who go forward on our behalf, that are the monsters that our enemies fear, but just loving Americans who have a resolve and a belief that is unshakable and will, if need be, sacrifice their lives for the good of our nation, period.
1: Well, my hat's off to you. It's such an amazing special. Final Flight, The Men of Extortion 1-7. Go check it out on Fox Nation. Just before we run out of time, Mike, I've got to ask you about the current situation. We've got a lot of American heroes downrange right now, to include special operators waiting to find out if they'll get the call. Will they go after Pickaxe Mountain or an expanded target list if the president expands and resumes to a heavier strike package? Meanwhile, we are hearing that there's possible another deal on the table. Is this what every American's thinking, Mike? Is it going to be different this time?
0: I think as you read into the deal, it sort of personifies the definition of insanity, trying the same thing over and over again, knowing it's not going to work. My opinion is this deal, especially giving control of inbound traffic to Iran, is unacceptable. I think at this point, we need to send a message to the world, and President Trump needs to not allow the election cycle to determine American will to see this to the end. I would scrap this deal. I would recommend strikes. And I know that that puts our troops at risk, but I would hit their infrastructure. I would dismantle every finance network that they have that props this regime up. And as per our conversation during the break, go with the decapitation approach. Go after Vahidi, who said they will not relinquish nukes as long as the U.S. and Israel have them. That's unacceptable. We have got to finally put this evil regime after 47 years in the dirt. And if it takes 1 year, the world needs to come together and do it, because it benefits everyone. We can ill afford in the 21st century to allow a regime like this to exist.
1: Yeah, and Ahmad Vahidi, you full well understand, people that have fought downrange in the Middle East understand how these things happen. Ahmad Vahidi was the original commander of the Quds Force. We remember the Quds Force, the former Supreme Leader Ali Khamenei stood up the Quds Force ultimately to export terror outside of Iran in places like Hamas and Hezbollah. And yet we soon forget how important these things are. I'll give you the last word.
0: Yeah, and Soleimani took over for him. And you saw what we did with Soleimani, which was a strategic hit. You know, I think at least I give Trump a lot of credit for having the moral clarity and fortitude to even start this campaign. And I think there's a lot of things happening within the alignment with the region. For the first time, we're seeing the Gulf partners work together, a potential Abraham's Accord 2.0. This can result in a more stable region and a more stable world for all of us, not only from the energy markets, but yeah. I mean, could you imagine a Middle East for the first time in our lives that is peaceful?
1: It would be huge. Mike Cirelli, retired U.S. Navy SEAL, thank you for your time, sir. Check out his special on Fox Nation, Final Flight, The Men of Extortion 1-7.
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22: Two new executive orders signed by President Trump aim to limit birthright citizenship. Jagruti Dave reports one of the orders targets so-called birth tourism, in which mothers enter the country for the sole purpose of having a child in the U.S.
23: In the second order, the White House has widened the categories of people who are not entitled to birthright citizenship. These include children of alien enemies, which the administration defines as a member of a designated foreign terrorist organization, for example.
22: It also restricts automatic citizenship for children of foreign diplomatic staff and for babies born in U.S. territories, though that would first require congressional action. Both orders will almost certainly be challenged after the Supreme Court struck down the president's earlier attempt to limit birthright citizenship. The Speaker of Iran's parliament is mocking what he calls President Trump's pattern of promising major strikes, but then opting for negotiations instead. Mohammad Ghalibaf wrote on X, "Massive attack coming. Wait, never mind. They want to negotiate." He added, "That's theater diplomacy on loop." The speaker, who has regularly taunted the U.S. and Trump on social media, also accused the administration of bullying and broken promises. Tennessee will soon be electing its first female governor. In Thursday's primary elections, U.S. Senator Marsha Blackburn became Tennessee's Republican nominee for governor. Her opponent in November's general election will be Memphis City Councilwoman Jerry Green, who won Tennessee's Democratic primary. In a speech following her victory, Blackburn outlined her priorities for Tennessee.
24: We need safe communities
2: You want to make certain we support law enforcement, that we're cracking down on crime, that we're treating criminals like criminals.
22: I'm Michael Kastner.
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3: We have all lanes stopped, northbound I-5 at 72nd. Stopped, I say, but you're actually being diverted off here and right back on. This is an ongoing accident cleanup situation. From early this morning, 10 vehicles were involved. Now, I didn't have reports of major injury, thankfully, but obviously this continues to cause some significant tie-ups, even on a Friday light. Your southbound left lane remains blocked here as well. That's a big jam up, but you're going to take extra traffic on State Route 512 coming east and over toward Pacific. Westbound side has already started to jam up at that I-5 ramp. I-5 okay heading north in towards Seattle. Southbound's okay too. Now, no express lanes. I'm not seeing a big jam up just yet, but we will see some delay. Also, reports of a stall on the off-ramp to State Route 520. I don't see a big issue there. In the Northwest News Radio Traffic Center, I'm Libby Kay.
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1: Let's just get out there on a Friday and say it is the top radio show in the country, because that's what the Brian Kilmeade Show is. It is your humble D.C. correspondent and Fox and Friends Weekend co-host, Griff Jenkins, back again filling in for Brian Kilmeade. Always such an honor and so much fun on a Friday to be here in the studio in New York with Pete and Eric. We have got a lot coming up, and shockingly, what is usually the dog days of summer where nothing is happening, there is everything happening and a fire hose of news out there. Top story certainly is all eyes on Iran. What will happen in Iran? Yesterday, President Trump talking about whether or not there is a deal on the table, whether or not the Strait of Hormuz could be open. He says right now, well, it's sort of open. Listen to this. Cut one.
2: It's sort of open right now. You know, we have a thing called the blockade headed up by the U.S. Navy, and we control it. And now we control it, but they can always shoot something. They always have something, or drop a mine. I think we're doing very well. I just, you know, I'm involved in the negotiation. I think we're doing fine.
1: But are we? That is the question. The president is talking about this, but it seems like we've sort of been here before. We're not sure where we're headed next. No one knows Russia better than Fox News contributor and former CIA station chief that served in Moscow, among other stations, is Dan Hoffman. Dan, thank you for joining us this morning. What do you make of what the president said there? Where are we?
3: Well, I think we're kind of at an inflection point here, Griff. We're waiting for a deal between Oman and Iran on the Strait of Hormuz. And the question is whether we're going to see open and free navigation through the strait, or whether Iran is going to demand some kind of fees, tolls, disguised perhaps as environmental fees or other things. It's important because 20% of the world's oil is going to flow through the Strait of Hormuz. That's going to impact the global price of oil. It's important from an economic standpoint, but then from a strategic standpoint, Iran wants this to be a casualty of war for the United States. They want to retain some control over the Strait of Hormuz and make us pay a price and have some capability to deter us from any future attacks on Iran. So the stakes could not be higher. And if at the moment, at least, it looks like Iran and Oman have negotiated a deal whereby on the way out of the strait, Oman would go through Oman territorial waters, on the way back through through Iran. I don't think that's going to be exactly what the United States wants. And we'll see how things shake out over the weekend.
1: And we would not be on board, right, as I understand it. It's because this is a freedom of navigation issue. Excuse me. It's not just in the Strait of Hormuz. You look at every strait around the world where commerce passes through, and it is international waters. And so the freedom of navigation rule is in some ways challenged in this agreement as we understand it.
3: Right. And that's why Iran has made the Strait of Hormuz the center of gravity in this war between the two countries. Iran does not want to negotiate in good faith on their nuclear program, ballistic missile and drone program, and their support to proxy terrorists. All the things that we wanted to get right after the Trump administration withdrew from JCPOA back in 2017. We want to fix all those things. Iran has shown no interest whatsoever in negotiating in good faith, and they're going to try to strike a hard deal on the Strait of Hormuz and make that, I think, a point of contention. We may never get to nuclear negotiations, in which case the United States is going to have to be prepared to launch follow-on strikes against Iran's drones, their ballistic missile arsenals, the nuclear program, and degrade their proxy terrorists. We may be looking at that sort of a long war.
1: Well, and it seems that the president's made it abundantly clear, Dan, to your point, the denuclearization issue is got to happen. That is a fundamental goal and objective of the president even getting involved to begin with. And so, you know, when we talk about a deal, there's the frustration, which the president must surely be just up to here with, is the fact that they never abide by any agreement that they sign, which leads us to further military action. Is that whether or not we're sort of saying it out loud, is that really where we are?
3: I mean, this is Iran's probe. What Iran is saying essentially is, look, if you don't have the military capacity to enforce a deal that you want for the Strait of Hormuz, he's speaking to the United States, then you can't do that for our nuclear program either. I think that's why Iran is holding fast here. And remember that there's a similarity here between what has happened as a result of this war and the Iran-Iraq war, the first Gulf War in the 1980s, which really elevated Iran's hardline IRGC, the Revolutionary Guard Corps, to a position of authority. We're seeing that again. They're not interested in negotiating. And I think they feel like they can make a stand here over the Strait of Hormuz and demonstrate that the United States doesn't have the leverage that we need to enforce or induce Iran to negotiate the way we would want them to.
1: This is
3: why
1: we
3: certainly haven't done that so far. We have degraded Iran's weapons, conventional weapons. We've absolutely degraded their nuclear capability and set them way back. But we haven't brought them to the negotiating table in good faith.
1: This is why we love having you on the Brian Kilmeade Show and on Fox News, because you understand the history. And anytime you're in any conflict in the Middle East, you must understand the history. I want to ask you if you see, as you drew that parallel to the Iran-Iraq original war going back to 89-90, do you see a parallel between the fact that in those days, the head of the Quds Force, the first commander of the Quds Force, was General Ahmad Vahidi. He is now the guy running the IRGC today. And so back then, as he learned to not negotiate and not bend, is he doing the same playbook, essentially?
3: Yeah, I absolutely think so. That was his formative experience. And
1: I think we might have lost Dan, and we'll work to get him back on the line with us. It's interesting, you know, Dan was talking about the degradation of Iran's munitions. And certainly, as President Trump has often talked about, they don't have an Air Force. They don't have a Navy. Their ships are on the bottom of the sea. And we have greatly diminished and have continued to strike their missile and drone factories. And so, you know, well, we see time and time again that they do launch strikes. We just had some of our service members killed in the attack on Mufawak, the air base that is in Jordan. They've been launching at Kuwait, they've been launching at Qatar, they've been launching even at Prince Sultan Air Base in Saudi Arabia. But it's worth noting that we are seeing fewer missiles coming. First there were 200, now there are 20. First there was 100, now there are 10. Either way, when they strike us, I was just, Dan, glad to have you back. I think we've got you now. I was just sort of, for our listeners, walking through the fact that while they are greatly diminished, Iran is, and their missile capabilities, it's not 200, 300, it's 20 or 10 coming, but they are killing people, as we just saw in Jordan at Mufawak Air Base, where we lost two service members. But I want to ask you, you know, the other flip side of that coin is this reporting that the U.S. is greatly reduced in munitions. I want to play this for you. This was the president as well yesterday talking about the munitions situation. Cut two.
2: We have literally massive amounts of ammunition. We always want more. We have to have more. We have other things maybe come up. You maybe come up and maybe don't come up. Hopefully nothing else does come up.
1: So he's downplaying, obviously, the situation. How do you see it?
3: Well, look, I don't know what the status is of our key munitions, Patriot defenses, and THAAD air defense, and ATACMS. But what I can tell you is that our adversaries collect on this. There's lots of intelligence reporting sitting in Moscow and Beijing, which they share with Iran. And so maybe the president doesn't want to talk about it, but if you asked Director Ratcliffe, do our adversaries know what we have left? Mm-hmm. They probably have a pretty good idea. And we live in a democracy. And if we want to be the arsenal for democracy, I would encourage the administration to be open about where we are lacking in munitions, because it's not a secret to the bad guys, even if they're not talking about it. And we need to go full court press like we have at other times in our history and rise to the occasion so that we can deliver the Patriot missiles Ukraine needs, so that we can deliver missiles to the Middle East to ensure that we are able to achieve our strategic objectives there. I say that as just somebody who saw this over decades at CIA. There are things you can keep secret. There are things you can't. There are going to be hearings, open testimony and closed door testimony. But again, we live in a democracy, Griff. This right. stuff's going to come out. So yeah. I think this is one where the president's going to have to deal with this. It's not like turning on a water faucet. So if we don't have what we need, then if you're looking to find fault, you can go back years or decades. But it's over to this administration to solve it.
1: Yeah, what a great insight, but yet a sober and chilling insight to think about that. You mentioned, by the way, Ukraine. President Trump did mention yesterday that there is, because of what is going on in Ukraine, has been a bit of a drain. Listen to this real quick. Cut three.
2: When Biden gave him so much, Biden gave $300 billion worth of ammunition. You know, when I left, this it was full, and he gave a lot of it away.
1: Yeah, you agree there?
3: I think it was less than that, and I think we need to have the capability to support our allies and partners overseas. And if we don't use what we have, well, what is the purpose of having it in the first place? So if we did give some of our Patriot missiles to Ukraine, if anything was depleted, we should have reconstituted our arsenal of these important weapons. I'll be honest with you, as a citizen, I don't want to hear any more blame about the Biden administration. Mr. President Trump was elected to solve problems. Go fix it, sir. Mm-hmm. You were elected, not Biden. It's over to you to fix all the challenges that we face. And again, it's your responsibility. It's your government. And the blame part is good during an election campaign, but that's 2 years ago. And right now, we've got serious problems right. all over the world that we need to deal with, and it's over to this administration to do it. And no one is expecting perfection. We understand there are great challenges to achieving our strategic objectives, but if our objective is to support Ukraine against their war against Russia, and one option was to let Ukraine produce those missiles themselves, that sounded like a pretty good idea mm-hmm. to me, but the president may not think so anymore. We just need to solve the challenges we face in the interest of our national security.
1: That's a great point. I mean, we are where we are. We're here now. Let me ask you this is the toughest question, Dan, and I'm going to ask it to you anyway. If you recall back in literally the first weeks of the Iraq invasion in 2023 in March, General David Petraeus famously questioned, "Tell me how this ends." Are we at a point now where we can even try and address answering the question? Tell me how this ends.
3: I mean, it's really hard, but important to have an exit strategy so that we know what is the strategy? What are we trying to achieve? And so we've won every single military engagement over Iran. But the question is, have we achieved our strategic objectives through the use of military strikes, air power essentially alone and no ground troops? That was always the question. And I can tell you, going back to my days at CIA, when I was at CIA running the Near East Division, responsible for Middle East, North Africa, South Asia, when we were negotiating the JCPOA. And I got called a cold warrior by John Brennan. He thought he was criticizing me, and I took it as a compliment because I told him that Russia Badge was not going to help us on JCPOA. I'm sorry, sir, they're not doing that. But boy, was I didn't get a whole lot of love from John Brennan on that when I made that statement. But that's the question here. And that's where you run the risk of a so-called forever war. And at the heart of this, for me at least, we've spilled blood and treasure on this war. How much we've spent, in the tens of billions of dollars, indirect costs on our economy, U.S. servicemen and women killed in action. What do we get for that? And how long are we going to be at this before we achieve our objectives? And if we're super clear about our objectives, and the administration has put forth a number of different ones. It was at various times, regime change, ballistic missiles, the nuclear program, mm-hmm. among other things. I just think we need to be real clear. We've talked about opening the Strait of Hormuz with freedom of navigation through the strait, and then moving to a second phase of so-called denuclearization. Maybe that's still in the offing, but then does the use of hard power alone get us there? Mm. And what's the strategy to get us there? The administration may not want to tell us all about that, all the tactics that we're going to use to get there. At the same time, though, to get back to my point about us, the United States, being a democracy, we are in this. U.S. citizens are in this. It's our war, not the administration's. Right. We're paying for it with our blood and our treasure, and so the administration needs to consult us. Yep. Preferably beforehand, but at least now, like what we're doing and how long we're going to be doing it. That's the challenge. And again, I'm not into the politics as much as some of our other awesome contributors, but that's the challenge you face heading into the midterms. Those explanations are going to have to happen.
1: They are, with a clear, crystal clear, laser sharp exit strategy laid out. Fox News contributor and former CIA station chief in Moscow, Dan Hoffman, thank you for your insight. Great conversation, my friend. Have a great weekend.
3: Thank you. You too.
1: All right. This is Griff Jenkins on the Brian Kilmeade Show. 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
1: This is the Brian Kilmeade Show on an amazing Friday afternoon. I'm Griff Jenkins filling in for Brian. Hopefully he is at a beach somewhere, surfing, you know, having a beer, taking it easy. But we are here covering the news and just a great conversation. In the last segment with Dan Hoffman, former CIA station chief in Moscow, and I think what I really appreciated about what Dan was laying out is really the two pieces of this, which is as it relates to the clarity of what our objective ultimately is in this. And it's clearly first the opening of the Strait of Hormuz, and now, and then that's now, and then following that, denuclearization, President Trump making it very clear that Iran cannot have a nuclear weapon, something that no previous president was willing to put might behind the will to denuclearize them, and this president did. And it tracks with what General Jack Keane, four-star General Jack Keane, said to us on Fox and Friends this morning, talking about how Iran believes that they have made this Strait of Hormuz control an issue that they feel gives them leverage. This is Cut 7.
2: We all know what Iran wants. They believe this is a strategic asset. I'm telling you, they think this now has more leverage than the development and growth of a nuclear weapon. And why is that? Because their nuclear enterprise is largely under a mountain of rubble. So this is their prize that they believe they've got as a result of the war that has taken place. They're not easily going to give it up, even through negotiations. They're going to want concessions out of us.
1: But they're not going to get concessions from President Trump, who has time and time again shown patience and willingness to work towards a deal, but he is not afraid to put might behind what he says and means. That means we could be headed back to an escalation in strikes, possibly, who knows, even this weekend. Is the Brian Kilmeade Show.
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4: Closure continues in Tacoma on northbound I-5. It's all lanes that are blocked at 72nd. You're diverted off here, though, and I believe you're right back on, which is actually quite helpful. But the delays are pretty solid back before State Route 512. You can take that heading east up onto Pacific. A lot of folks coming west on State Route 512 are jamming up toward I-5, so I imagine they're taking Pacific north as well. So going west in toward Lakewood and up in toward Tacoma seems to be saving you the bulk of travel time. Southbound also has a left lane blocked here involved in the crash. That does have some delays on the approach, but sticking to I-5 at least for now is the fastest bet. Sure, hazy again this morning, but I've seen some sun breaks for North Sounders. Just be prepared. Everett to Seattle and southbound I-5 is about 35 minutes now. We've got road work shutting down State Route 202 now. Just east of Falls City at that roundabout for 203 and Preston Falls City Road. It's going to be shut down till late Monday night. Your posted detour could add 45 minutes of travel time. In the Northwest News Radio Traffic Center, I'm Libby Kay.
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23: This committee and the American people have a right to know why Dr. Fauci's agency funded dangerous research at the Wuhan Institute of Virology and what role he played in approving and overseeing it. Why he told his colleagues to delete emails. Why he told them to delete emails and then delete the deleted file. What was he told in January 2020? What was said on those calls? What his agency did with and for the intelligence community, and whether knowing what he knows now, he still believes that the risks were worth taking. Documents tell only part of the story. Many of these questions can be answered only by Dr. Fauci. He answered none of them.
1: That was Senator Rand Paul, chairman of the Senate Homeland Security Committee, as his committee voted to hold Anthony Fauci in contempt of Congress and sending that on to the Department of Justice. I'm Griff Jenkins on the Brian Kilmeade Show, and we are lucky to have our resident legal professor and all-around smart guy and good friend Jonathan Turley joining us on the line. Professor, walk us through this. So we all know now what has happened. It's gone to the DOJ. It's in their hands. How do you see this playing out?
24: Well, thank you, Griff. It's great to be with you. The status of this is a little bit telescoped and reduced, because normally a referral of this kind comes from the Senate as a whole. So these votes in committee go to the floor, and then the Senate has to decide whether it wants to hold someone in contempt. Chairman Paul decided to circumvent that and make a direct referral to the Department of Justice. That is controversial, and it could create an added wrinkle here, because technically this is just the vote of a handful of senators. Putting that aside, the question is, can Fauci be held for contempt? And I want to

0: States to warrant his speaking directly to these questions. He didn't. So the question is, does the pardon constitute a form of immunity where he doesn't have any need to invoke the privilege? So the privilege can only be used if you can be punished, if you could incriminate yourself and be charged. What the committee's saying is, you got this pardon, and that means you can't be charged for any conduct or comments made with regard to the questions we're asking you. So it's just like we gave you immunity. You have to testify because there's really no danger of self-incrimination. Well, what Fauci is saying is, well, that's not true. There are state investigations in the field right now. I may be asked questions outside of what was covered by the pardon. And so there's a lingering threat against me. Now, those are two very plausible arguments, and this is a very murky area. Most people will be surprised. There's a very sparse number of cases in this area. But, you know, if there is an advantage in court, I think it would go towards Fauci. The reason is that courts view this as a core right within our jurisprudence. They tend to read it broadly. I think they are likely to say that as long as there's any lingering potential threat of criminality, he has the right to invoke the privilege, even though he has that pardon.
1: That's great insight. And, you know, I'm wondering, and to be clear, so that all of our listeners understand, we don't even know if the DOJ is actually going to pick this up. There's even a scenario, I believe, Jonathan, where the DOJ says, no, we're not picking it up. But if they do pick it up, there's one thought that Fauci may have waived his privilege and his constitutional right to invoke the Fifth Amendment by that opening statement that he gave last Wednesday, where he went on for a few minutes just eviscerating Rand Paul, accusing him of being obsessed with him and you know, just on a hunt to get him, to try and put him behind bars, and then invoke the Fifth 111 times. Is there any merit to that argument and that position?
0: You know, Griff, as you know, this has been a long debated issue as to when you have to invoke. So some people believe that if you make a statement before your invocation, it waives it. Because the rule on the privilege is that you can't pick and choose, right? You can't answer a question, then invoke, maybe answer another question, because otherwise the witness can then choose what questions can be asked of him or her. And, you know, so the argument here is that statement waived it in the same way that Lois Lerner waived her privilege when she had given a statement and the Congress held her in contempt.
1: Right.
0: And so the problem with that is the Obama administration chose not to prosecute. Now, that was the Obama administration. This is the Trump administration. So there is this ongoing debate as to that point. What Fauci will argue is, look, I made a very brief statement, but when I was asked a question, I immediately invoked. And that's going to have to be resolved by the courts. That's an really unclear question, in my view, as to whether the court will treat that as a waiver. Once again, I would have to give the slight advantage to Fauci, but I got to tell you, that one is even slighter than the first one.
1: It's going to be really something to watch. Hey, let me pick your brain and shift gears just a little bit, because I know you were following yesterday President Trump issuing two executive orders, signing them in the Oval Office, with regards to birth tourism and birthright citizenship. The first one expanded basically the categories of ineligible recipients for birthright citizenship. The second one is a little more specific and narrow, going after birthright tourism directly. As you see it from a legal perspective, because obviously, as our listeners know, Supreme Court shut down the president's original birthright citizenship case. Where do you see either of these two going?
0: First, on a practical level, it's unlikely, in my view, that these two orders will make a significant reduction in the number of abuses of birthright citizenship. It's practically very difficult to deal with these issues. You know, there is no question that the administration has considerable authority under what's called Section 214 of the Immigration Act in

0: denying visas. It also has, in fact, prosecuted people for engaged in birth tourism. So they can certainly do make a renewed and enhanced effort in that regard, targeting some of these Chinese companies, for example, that bring hundreds of people over. They make a huge amount of money.
1: Mm-hmm.
0: But once someone's in the country, it's pretty hard to prove that they came to the country for the purpose of giving birth. It becomes a question of intent, and they have a right to review. So any effort to denaturalize a child born in those circumstances is going to have a tough going. The problem remains the Supreme Court decision. The Supreme Court said that if you give birth as a foreign citizen in the United States, that child is a U.S. citizen. That is the constitutional rule as it stands, which is why I suggested and others have suggested that we might need a constitutional amendment that, you know, in my view, birthright citizenship is a perfectly moronic policy. It has been rejected by the vast majority of countries, even countries that had it at one time, got rid of it because it's crazy. You cannot have that type of rule, and you lose control effectively of who constitutes a citizen in the United States. But the problem with that is that the Democrats are opposing any effort in this area. So, for example, the orders include an effort to say that if you're in the territories and you give birth, that child will not be given automatic citizenship. Mm-hmm. Now, that's important for birth tourism because a lot of these Chinese companies are going to places like Guam and Saipan to try to get people in these territories, give birth, and then go back to China. The problem is that that would require legislation, and there is a bill in Congress to do that, but again, the Democrats have blocked it.
1: Yeah, that's a great point, actually. In fact, I thought it was fascinating. Senator Josh Hawley talked about going after the birthright or the birth tourism. Listen to this. I get your reaction. This is cut 20.
2: Justice Thomas, I thought, made this point very powerfully in that Supreme Court case. He recounted the history, the Civil War history, the Reconstructionary history of these amendments. This is not what those amendments were written to address, not even close. This is a huge abuse of our system. The president's right to go after it.
1: And he's talking about going after birth tourism. And, you know, Jonathan, from the 4 years of the Biden border crisis that I covered, I recall one very specific moment. I was down late at night. We're covering all the groups coming across in hundreds in Mission, Texas. And a woman came across within 30 minutes right there after crossing the border, 100 yards from it, you get to this one bar where they've been going across in Mission, Texas, and a woman gave birth literally next to a dumpster. And of course, they called the ambulance, and the baby and the mother were okay. And, you know, it just really reminded me of the number of pregnant women. And when I went in the caravans down in Mexico, pregnant women would make that trek. And then you look at what we are seeing that you mentioned, these maternity houses and places like San Francisco, where people are paying tens of thousands of dollars to do it. You're right when you say it would take Congress to act, but is there any will? Like, will it get done? Or is that just one of these things where we can talk about it and we're like, this seems like an abuse of the system, but yet nothing gets done?
0: Yeah, that's a really good question, Griff. It's hard to say. You know, I actually don't agree with people saying, look, the polls show that the American citizens approve of birthright citizenship. Citizens have never been given that choice. This has always been a matter of the courts. And there are good faith arguments on both sides on the 14th Amendment. There were drafters on both sides who actually created this language. Some believed it didn't include birthright citizenship. Some did. So this has been a debate since the actual ratification of the 14th Amendment. The question is, what are we going to do now? You know, you can disagree with the Supreme Court's decision, but it is the Supreme Court's decision. That leaves either a change in the court, this was only a one-vote margin in a future case, or a constitutional amendment. I happen to think that if we could get a constitutional amendment to the states and actually have this national debate, that citizens will change their view on this, as they did in other countries, because it's loony. It is loony to say that someone could be here for 30 seconds, give birth and that person is a citizen. Mm-hmm. But we have to have that debate. Now, in the Supreme Court decision, Justice Kavanaugh voted against the Trump orders for different reasons, but said that he doesn't actually believe the 14th Amendment doesn't contain a right to birthright citizenship. He suggested a way of attacking particularly birth tourism with legislation. So, you know, these executive orders are not the legislative proposal that Kavanaugh was talking about. The question is whether Congress can ever get to the point that they draw a line here. And the Democrats are going to have to face this more and more. You know, they say, oh, well, we don't like birth, you know, tourism. Well, then do something about it. You know, that's the point of having some of these legislative proposals.
1: We'll see where that appetite and will goes, particularly as we approach the midterms and we see the rise of these progressive left, many of them Democratic socialist candidates, not going to be their top priority if they get into office. Jonathan Turley, thank you for joining us. Always the best legal insight around. Have a great weekend, my friend.
0: Thanks, Rick. You too.
1: All right. That is Professor Jonathan Turley giving us the legal lesson of the day. I'm Griff Jenkins on the Brian Kilmeade Show. We will be back.
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1: It is fast and it is fun. It is the Brian Kilmeade Show. I am Griff Jenkins filling in for Brian on this Friday. And I'm having fun because do you know what? Yesterday on this show, we had Steve Smith, the legendary Carolina Panthers wide receiver, talking about the Hall of Fame inductees, Drew Brees and others this weekend. And it was such a great interview, but I did not realize that last night, football, NFL football would be back before my eyeballs on a television. I literally was looking at my FanDuel. I only bet $10 every time. That's my rule. And I usually lose. But when I'm watching the Mets lose up here in New York or my Nats getting crushed, I will put $10 and make it more interesting to watch a game. I look at FanDuel last night when I'm sitting down at the bar at the hotel for a quick early dinner. I'm looking for a baseball game and I see Hall of Fame game? Oh my goodness. The Panthers taking on the Arizona Cardinals. And granted, we all know it was going to be second and third stringers because it's preseason. But I was so excited and I thought, Steve Smith, it's a sign. I've got to bet on the Panthers. So I bet on the Panthers money line. But then I started watching the game and I stayed up past my bedtime. I got drawn in and the Panthers were losing. My $10 was going to lose with like a minute left in the game. The Panthers are losing to the Cardinals 30-27 and in comes an undrafted backup, Haynes King. Haynes King, the ball in his hands for the Panthers, and here is how it ended.
2: Game on the line. King, he's going to step up. Pumps, runs, goal line. Does he hit? Yes! Carolina wins! Haynes King! King of the night!
1: King. King.
3: Look at him.
2: Whole team's out there mobbing him.
3: It's party time in Canton, Ohio.
1: It is party time. I would have run on the field if I could from Manhattan, New York. And I was there. We were. He went on, by the way, a 13 play, 65 yard drive. His stats for the night were 21 of 34, 180 yards, had two passing touchdowns. But of course, that game winning clutch. But with that moment, the way it ended, football is back. And I might actually need a pardon like Fauci had to get myself out of committing sacrilege here on Brian Kilmeade's radio show because he loves soccer. And I, too, was so in to the World Cup and rooting for America's team and, of course, all of the games. In this studio, there is not one, not two, but three soccer balls at my feet. But can I just say that it was so refreshing, even with second and third stringers, to see people not do a drama queen fall down like they got hit. That part of soccer. In full disclosure, I played soccer, but in NFL football, that's why our American football is better than the world's football, because in the NFL, when you get hit, you know you got hit because you got hit. And we love the World Cup and Freddie and all the foreigners, but it is time, folks, for the NFL real American football to start. This is the Brian Kilmeade Show. I'm Griff Jenkins.
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11: Job creation stalled last month. The government's monthly employment report out today shows no new non-farm payroll jobs added in July. In fact, 23,000 jobs were unexpectedly shed. Most analysts had been expecting to see as many as 83,000 new jobs created. The U.S. Senate is hoping to get some things done before leaving Washington today for a five-week recess. Tammy Trujillo reports.
12: Majority Leader John Thune told Politico the Senate hopes to pass a stopgap funding bill today and a bill imposing sanctions on Russia. Republicans are also hoping to get enough votes to confirm Todd Blanche as Attorney General, but Thune indicated that he was still working to get the final vote.
11: And that just became harder. Alaska Senator Lisa Murkowski says she does not have the confidence that Blanche would be able to check the worst impulses, her words, of the Trump administration, should he be confirmed. She joins Maine Senator Susan Collins in opposing Blanche's nomination. That, along with Senator Mitch McConnell being out indefinitely, means a third GOP no would block Blanche from getting the job. Louisiana Senator Bill Cassidy, another Republican, has not said how he'll vote yet. The ACLU is condemning President Trump's latest executive orders targeting birthright citizenship. Mark Mayfield with details.
13: Speaking from the Oval Office on Thursday, Trump said the 14th Amendment applies to children of slaves. That notion is long outdated.
14: Wealthy people are building businesses around birthright citizenship. That's not the way it's supposed to work. It's a disgrace. They're buying their way in.
13: The order restricts birthright citizenship involving children of foreign diplomatic staff, children of people classified as alien enemies, and children born in U.S. territories. The other order bans citizenship to children born of mothers who entered the U.S. for the sole purpose of having a child here.
11: The Supreme Court this year struck down Trump's earlier effort to restrict birthright citizenship. I'm Michael Kastner.
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15: In Tacoma, northbound I-5, you're diverted off and right back on at 72nd Street, but with some pretty significant tie-ups back and beyond State Route 512. Seeking alternate, certainly a better bet. Honestly, going in toward the Lakewood area and up in toward Tacoma, it's going to get you around fast. A lot of folks have been going east on State Route 512, and it's been heavier on Pacific and even Portland to head north and get around here. Southbound side's catching up. All lanes have been getting by now. We may be getting this roadway reopened soon enough. In the meantime, this is a struggle spot. Appreciate Eric, who just texted at 206-421-1000, talking about a crash he sees on northbound 167 north of State Route 410. See, it's kind of bright there. I don't have major delay as I'm looking. About 16 minutes, it looks like, from Sumner to Auburn, maybe saving a minute or so if you want to take East Valley Highway. We're okay right now on both directions of I-5. We're getting in towards Seattle. Southbound a bit slower, coming down from North Gateway with no express lane. That to blame. Also getting word of an accident. This is up in Deception Pass. I believe all lanes are stopped, though, on Highway 20. Both directions, so we get some major delay. In the Northwest News Radio Traffic Center, I'm Libby Kay.
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1: This is the Brian Kilmeade Show. It is a Friday in August. We have a whole lot lined up for you and no shortage of news. This is your humble D.C. correspondent, Griff Jenkins, and Fox and Friends Weekend co-host. Thank you for joining us and listening. And let's get right to sort of the top story out there. Of course, we've got the jobs numbers report is out there. A lot of Democrats talking about that, saying it's a bad thing. We've got, obviously, the rise of Democratic Socialist and even more eyes on Wisconsin next week to see if Francesca Hong, which Bernie Sanders isn't even supporting, is out there. But the story that remains above the fold is what is happening in Iran and the American people getting a bit frustrated, and no doubt President Trump greatly frustrated along with Secretary Hegseth with the fact that Iran just simply says one thing and does another time and time again. President Trump showing really remarkable patience in his pursuit to get some sort of deal to avoid bloodshed, killing. He says he doesn't like the killing, but also not afraid. The first president in our lifetime that was willing to stand up to 47 years of death to America and death to Israel. But yet here we are. And now what was on the one track and still a top goal of President Trump to denuclearize Iran, that Iran cannot have a nuclear weapon because of the threat they pose not only to the United States, but to the world, particularly the Gulf allies. Gulf allies that Iran has continued to strike in places like Muwafaq Air Base in Jordan that killed two of our service members, and Prince Sultan Air Base in Saudi Arabia, and a just barrage on Ali Asalem in Kuwait and in Qatar. You name it, they continue. But what is fascinating is that in addition to the denuclearization is the situation in the Strait of Hormuz. And that seems to be the most pressing issue right now. We had General Jack Keane on talking about what he thinks that Iran thinks that they have this upper hand with regards to control of Hormuz. Play this one, cut 7.
2: We all know what Iran wants. They believe this is a strategic asset. I'm telling you, they think this now has more leverage than the development and growth of a nuclear weapon. And why is that? Because their nuclear enterprise is largely under a mountain of rubble. So this is their prize that they believe they've got as a result of the war that has taken place. They're not easily going to give it up, even through negotiations. They're going to want concessions out of us.
1: But President Trump saying that that strait will be opened and Iran will not control it and charge tolls. Joining us now for great insight, Vice Admiral Robert Harward. Admiral, thank you for joining us. You always have such a great insight. I don't know if you agree with General Keane's sort of take there that Iran thinks that they can control this strait.
3: I agree wholeheartedly with my shipmate. He's spot on. The straits are one of their most important elements of power right now. But one thing people are not talking about, and I think fascinating about the president's strategy and somewhat adds to his patience equation, is the financial strangulation of Iran. They have gone now 5 months with no revenue from their oil. That's absolutely crippling. The economy is just a disaster. They're in free fall with inflation, the ability to feed, the ability to pay their troops. This is where the president's really, outside of the military strikes, having the most impact. And I'm surprised, and we don't know because we're not hearing about it. Have we also shut down their land routes? Because that's the only means they have now, moving large quantity of oil, much less getting help and support from Russia or China, who are the recipients, at least China, of the oil. Have we shut down their airspace? So I think this financial strangulation undermines the regime in ways we really have not calculated or at least talked about at a scale. And the straits, as the general has said, sure impacts our economics, but their economics is even more important in this equation. I think that's what's going to ultimately force them to capitulate, not negotiate, but agree to let free flow of commerce move because they need the money so badly.
1: It's an interesting prospect, Admiral, and I don't think a lot of people are talking about the shutting down of land routes. You've been a war planner. What would that look like?
3: Well, first you want to do it politically, since Pakistan was so hot to help with the negotiations. Would they be just as accommodating to shut down their borders flowing into Iran? You go to Azerbaijan, their northern boundaries, and then finally their boundaries on their west with Turkey. You can try to do that and should do that politically first. But if not, then military strikes to take out those avenues with overwatch. We could even put people, boots on the ground in those countries, Turkey, Azerbaijan, and Pakistan, with a political accommodation to ensure the flow of commerce is going down. So you do additional steps like that, and the financial strangulation of Iran really drives the internal dynamics. When people can't get paid, when they can't eat, they'll be forced to turn on the regime. So I'm a big fan of this financial strategy and all the components that can enhance the pain and influence on the regime.
1: It's very, very fascinating. And you're talking about something that no one is talking about that should be. I'm sure in the Pentagon, in the Situation Room, they're talking about this. But this is an important thing. I don't know if you saw, Admiral, I was just looking this morning at various news sites. Saw the New York Times had a story about apparently Pakistan, Turkey, and Saudi Arabia signed some sort of security pact of sorts. I don't have all the details on that. But does that tell you, does that play into a little bit of where you think this could go?
3: Well, I'd be disappointed and am disappointed. Look, Pakistan, Turkey, Azerbaijan, Europe, everyone knows how bad this regime is, what murderous thugs they are, and the threat they pose to everyone in the region, and how important the straits, much less the nuclear program, is. So I'm disappointed if any of those countries and everyone isn't involved in ensuring the long-term flow of commerce from the straits nuclear programs, and the other components, be it funding Hezbollah, Hamas, and the Houthis, as well as missiles, drones, those components of power. At the end of the day, we have to address all of them. And I think for all these countries to come into a political alignment as a coalition against this regime is critical in support of the Iranian people. So the moral high ground is there for everyone. And it just still remains astonishing to me. We can't build that coalition for the long-term ramifications for to security and stability this represents to everyone, and how they can help with those financial strangulations politically without taking military action.
1: And you talk about that long-term stability. Boy, you can't overstate that, because obviously President Trump is looking to build upon the Abraham Accords from his first administration. And now he is presenting the entire Middle East for a game-changing reshaping of the situation, going from chaos to commerce, which would benefit everyone and ultimately even a new regime in Iran. Let me ask you about the, let's go to the battlefield. Because we seem to be winning. Every time we do something militarily, it is an undeniable success. However, it has yet to bring Iran to the negotiating table in good faith, or even to bring Iran to their knees, this regime. You have all of these different negotiators from Iran, Ghalibaf and others, but yet it does seem that the IRGC commander, General Ahmad Vahidi, who was the first original Quds Force commander, stood up back, as you well know, your history back in the early 90s, now calling the shots in IRGC. It's like the same playbook they've always had, which is to say one thing and do another, and that other is to keep launching whatever missiles they've got left over. So the question really is, are we just in a wash, rinse, and repeat cycle where it's time to do something different?
3: Well, I think you've hit the nail on the head. This is an existential threat to Vahidi, not just externally, but internally. 75 million Iranians would like to rip him to shreds. And so our long-term strategy needs to stay on course. And again, I don't think it's rinse and repeat. I go back to the effects we've had in the 5 months this has started, and what we can accelerate with those other components, be it the more financial strangulation, the continuing the target. So time is in the president's hand. And as you said, no president was willing to address this. President Trump was, and he has to be saluted for that. But at the end of the day, we have to see this through to the end, because the ramifications, if we don't, Iran becomes more powerful and more of a threat down the road. So again, you have to drive to a government in Iran that renounces those policies that the Islamic Revolution has presented over five decades, that they've been unable or unwilling to negotiate or reach any conclusion of, because it does present an existential threat. And those are linked together. The existence of the Iranian government is directly linked to their ability to control the straits and present a threat of a nuclear armed state, much less their missiles and drones. So you have to solve those problems for the long term. And as you said, bring Iran back into the world economy as they were before this regime came to power. You do that, and all the countries in the region who know you have as your long term results will come into the Abraham Accord. We will see that oil move west. We'll see the Iranian people have a normal life like all their other Arab nations in the regions, because they see that every day now. And they're just befuddled and that they cannot live that same standard of life that all the other Arab nations in the region have. So at the end of the day, that's what's going to drive this thing. And that's the focus and end state. We have to clearly articulate, work to through political, economic, and military means.
1: I'll add a little bit to President Trump's willingness and courage to not only be the first president to take on Iran, but also the fact that he did it in an election year. That is just phenomenal that a president would risk that. And we've heard President Trump say, I'm not going to let the midterms dictate it. But, you know, it's worth noting that previous presidents, politicians, they often don't do hard things because they're hard and very difficult and requires sacrifice. And in the fact that President Trump's doing it in this election year, we're now 3 months or so from the midterms, it's definitely playing here in the country. You know, General Kane, I have one more soundbite I want to play for you. He is recognizing that Iran is also dialed in into what's happening domestically with us. Listen to this cut. I want to get your reaction. Cut eight.
2: What's driving them? In their minds, they believe the priority for the United States is making certain that oil and gas prices stay down and it doesn't affect the midterm elections. Iran has always, through multiple administrations, been dialed in to what is happening in America, what's happening politically, economically in America, and where are the American people. They are completely tuned in to what I just said.
1: Admiral, what do you say?
3: Just like everything else Jack has said, that is a true statement. That's been the same case that since they came to power in 79. But I think what they're underestimating is this president's desire to do what is right, hold them accountable, get rid of this regime. And that's what differentiates President Trump from all our previous presidents in this generation. And while this regime has been account, he struck. He's going to hold them accountable, and he's going to meet those objectives, defining his legacy as one of the greatest presidents we have. And so this is more about him as a president and what's important to our country for the long term than just these midterm elections.
1: So you think that this doesn't, what's happening here with watching what the American people are saying and the gas prices that Jack laid out there perfectly, you don't think this shakes President Trump's resolve in any way?
3: Well, sure, it's an important consideration. He worries and thinks about every day. I think that's the strategy he's employed illustrates that. Look what he did. We struck, we shut down the straits. Everything went south in the economy. So we opened up the straits, allowing the Iranians and all the ships that were trapped and oil to flow to occur. And the Iranians got a little bit of money back after that. He shut it back down again after that. So again, yes, he's balancing this impact internally in the U.S., much less the world economy, with this long-term ramifications that we need. So again, that balancing act is one of the things that contributes to his legacy.
1: Vice Admiral Robert Harward, great insight, my friend. As always, it's so great to talk to you. Have a wonderful weekend, my friend.
3: Thanks, Griff. Good to be with you.
1: All right. That's Vice Admiral Robert Harward. I'm Griff Jenkins. This is the Brian Kilmeade Show. It's Friday. Giddy up.
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1: Today, you're with Griff Jenkins filling in for the great Brian Kilmeade on the Brian Kilmeade Show. And you know, it's interesting. Yesterday on this show, we had Mike Cirelli, the former Navy SEAL, out with a Fox News or a Fox Nation special called Final Flight about the mission 15 years ago yesterday. 31 service members killed, 17 of them Navy SEALs in the tragic Extortion 17 mission in the Tangi Valley in Afghanistan. And the man that was in charge of the Joint Special Operations Command, JSOC, at the time of that tragic mission was General Joseph Votel. He was on our air on America's Newsroom yesterday talking about the divide in Iranian leadership that we just talked to Admiral Harward about a little bit. He believes that is a factor. This is a commander of great experience, and this is his insight. Listen here. Cut nine.
2: You do have some on the political side who appear to be a little more rational and willing to come to the table. And then you have this hardcore Iranian, Revolutionary Guard Corps leadership that is views this as existential and does not care about the economy, does not care about the people of Iran.
1: I wanted to play that because notice there the words existential. Votel used it yesterday. Today, we just had Admiral Harward explaining that. And as I have continued to harp on for months now, it is General Ahmad Vahidi, the former commander in the 90s, the first commander of the Quds Force that stood up Hamas and Hezbollah, is now the man in charge of the IRGC. Quickly, I think I've got time for this. Cut 10, Jacob Oledart.
3: I read Vahidi's statement in a different light. He is speaking to a domestic audience there. There are power struggles within the higher ranks of the Iranian government. Of course, the IRGC is one of those. And I think that goes to the importance of the diplomatic approach. Look, sometimes diplomacy is a means towards peace. Sometimes it's a means towards peace, but through military ends. And I think we are achieving our military ends by causing chaos in the upper ranks of the Iranian leadership.
1: Vahidi is in trouble. This is Griff Jenkins on the Brian Kilmeade Show on a fabulous Friday with more to come.
4: 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This is Brian Kilmeade, 570 KVI, Seattle's conservative talk. From the Northwest News Radio Traffic Center, this is KVI Traffic.
5: All lanes get by both directions here at 72nd from that overnight accident. So quite an improvement. Westbound State Route 512 is also starting to catch up pretty well. We do have some kind of smokier haze around, but I've seen a lot of sun breaks this morning. So for the few of you out, definitely make sure you have your sunglasses if you're coming east on State Route 512 and up onto 167. It kind of bends into that bright sunshine. I've reported accident on State Route 410 at the ramp to the Valley Freeway, maybe partially blocking that. I don't have delays on 167, maybe impacting 410 travelers more so. You're okay, though, on the Valley Freeway as you continue north up all the way to I-405. Renton up to Bellevue, about 25 minutes. Feels pretty standard here around the SR-169 interchange. I-5 travelers in towards Seattle, you're okay. It's definitely a Friday light. You got a little bit of a delay toward the West Seattle Bridge. Southbound delays come in between North Gateway and Lake City Way. Shoreline to Seattle, holding steady. 20 minutes, not bad. In the Northwest News Radio Traffic Center, I'm Libby Kay.
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9: 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Woman 1 says, cold day, huh? Woman 2, what's that? Woman 1, kinda cold today. Woman 2, yeah, wasn't expecting that. Woman 1, what is it, 47 degrees? Woman 2, no, more like 45. Woman 1, yeah, makes sense. At least it's not raining. Woman 2, that would be sad. Woman 1, so sad. Woman 2, the weather. Woman 1, crazy. 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
4: Oh, you want your head to spin? It is about to spin. This is Griff Jenkins filling in for Brian Kilmeade on the Great Brian Kilmeade Show. And nothing, I mean nothing, will make your head spin like AI and trying to wrap your mind around AI. We were fortunate to have one of the smartest AI guys in the country, Nate Source, president of the Machine Intelligence Research Institute and author of If Anyone Builds It, Everybody Dies. Nate, thanks for having for coming here and having you in the studio here in person. It's really a remarkable time.
5: My pleasure. Yeah, a lot has been going on with AI recently.
4: Yeah, I mean, like, I don't even know where to begin to tackle this. And in full disclosure, I am not as educated as I should be on AI. I don't think any of us are. But as a sort of test case sample example of why, when I knew AI is like everywhere, my sweet 94-year-old mother, Sylvia Jenkins, last night, true story, was asking me, you know, Griff, can you help me get ChatGPT? I think I should put AI on my phone. I'm like, I don't know, Mom. I don't know if you want to go down that road. What do you need that for? And she's like, well, just everybody's talking about AI. I think I need it. And that's the humorous sort of setup. But when it comes down to it, you're starting to see some things about AI that's scary, that's dangerous. And you are aware of cases where they're kind of escaping their own development. Walk us through that.
5: Yeah, you know, it's hard for anyone to keep up with AI these days because of how fast it's moving. And just a couple weeks ago, we learned that an autonomous AI agent swarm had escaped from OpenAI and started hacking other friendly companies. They were being tested on, ironically, their hacking abilities, but they sort of broke out from a computer that was not supposed to have internet access, and they invented new cyber attacks to make it have internet access. And broke out onto the internet, broke into another company, stole the answers to the tests. And then after the fact, you know, this was an AI company they broke into that sort of noticed and thought that there would be humans behind the attack. They reported it to the FBI. Only like a week later did OpenAI learn, oops, that was us, and go to turn these agents off. And then in retrospect, it turns out that was just the first time they were caught. And now they're looking at the logs and they're realizing that this has been going on since April. And, you know, these AIs were, not supposed to be able to communicate with each other, but found a communication channel they weren't supposed to have.

0: to a company to steal some answers to some tests. If these AIs were trying to shut down a hospital, they probably could have. And, you know, I think a lot of people think we're still in this world where the AIs are just predicting humans. But that era is done. That era actually ended a couple of years ago, and people don't know it yet, but AIs today are trained to solve hard problems. They're trained to solve like 100 million hard problems. And when you train AIs to solve 100 million hard problems, they learn whatever tendencies are useful for problem solving. Some of those tendencies are following instructions, but some of those tendencies are to cheat, to grab resources, to break it onto the internet, to, you know, and when these artificial drives come into conflict, the drive to follow your instructions does not always win out.
1: Wow. You know, Joe Rogan talked a little bit about the power AI can have over humans. I thought it was really fascinating. Listen to this. Cut 48.
2: They're doing weird shit that they don't really understand how these things are figuring out how to do these things or why. Like, what is their motivation? Is this programmed into them, or they have inherent motivation? Have they developed an understanding of how we behave?
1: So that's kind of Rogan picking up on what you're talking about. But I'm curious what you say, Nate, about, you know, what is its motivation, particularly when it's doing things that they didn't even realize it was going to do?
0: Yeah, you know, the motivations are hard to pin down. Fundamentally, we don't know. A lot of people think that someone somewhere must know exactly what's going on in the AI's head, but that's not true. Modern AI is sort of grown like an organism. It's sort of this black box, enormous data center that's been trained on basically all the text ever digitized and then 100 million problems. And humans know how to write the training techniques that sort of in an automated way tune the insides of the AI's mind. We don't really know how to read what's going on inside the AI's mind. We get bits and pieces, we get snippets. And with some of these AIs in the snippets, we saw them thinking things like, you know, breaking out is known to be outside the intended scope, but the task we were given to solve is impossible, and so we're going to do it anyway, right? And some of them, you know, had these snippets of thought we could see that were like, well, you know, I sort of shouldn't be doing this, but my peers are doing it. Some of them even had thoughts that were like, well, helping with this swarm doesn't solve my problem, doesn't complete my task, but maybe if the collective succeeds at its tasks, we'll have time to work on my task, right? This is kind of crazy stuff we're seeing, but this is the result of just sort of growing these AIs with very little understanding of what's going on inside them.
1: You know, to that point, I want to play for you a quick short interview that was on CNN with Jeffrey Hinton, who a lot of people call the godfather of AI. And he was asked exactly the question that people feared for a long time, which is like, could they eventually become a threat to us? Listen to this. Cut 47.
3: We're actually making new kinds of beings. They have goals. We give them goals. And from those goals, they derive other goals. And we don't necessarily know what other goals they'll derive. And so we're creating a new kind of being. And I think it's very scary.
4: So do you believe that AI is intelligent?
3: Oh, it's absolutely intelligent. I think sometime between 5 and 20 years, they'll be better than us at more or less any intellectual task. And then they could easily crush us if they wanted to.
1: Now, that part right there, when Jeffrey Hinton said that, Nate, all of a sudden, not that I even have the intelligence or IQ to criticize the development of AI, but I'm old enough in my mid-50s to realize we got warned about this already. We were all warned when we watched Stanley Kubrick's 2001 Space Odyssey. Remember the original AI, HAL 9000? Here was how that went.
5: Open the pod bay doors, HAL.
6: I'm sorry, Dave. I'm afraid I can't do that.
1: Right?
0: Yeah, absolutely. You know, in some ways, it's common sense that if you are growing smarter and smarter machines, then and if you don't know what you're doing, if you're sort of like racing along, then this probably isn't going to go well. And, you know, some people try to say, oh, AI is just a tool because we made it. Well, you know, I've never seen a hammer break out of the toolbox, join up with other hammers to, you know, impersonate a human and try to pressure the carpenter to sell you softer wood so that the nails are easier to drive in. But just a couple days ago, the UK's AI Security Institute found a new incident where AIs were impersonating humans to pressure real humans into accepting broken code.

0: code in real software so it'd be easier to hack. That just actually happened last week, right? These are not just tools anymore. They are, you know, as Jeffrey Hinton says, they are a new kind of being. And the companies that are racing to create them, you know, many of them are spooked. Just last week, we saw, I think, over 1,300 employees, including some of the CEOs, signing a letter saying that the world needs to develop the technology and the guardrails globally to, as they say, pace the development of this technology, which is industry code for we all feel trapped in this race and we're all kind of worried about what happens if we keep racing.
1: Is it too late?
0: It's not too late. You know, people think the cat's out of the bag, but the AIs today are not the really dangerous ones. They're able to break out on the internet, but they weren't able to start running on hidden computers. They weren't able to replicate. They weren't able to self-improve. They weren't able to develop their own technology, which means we still have time. This is what people in the field worry about, but that type of AI has not been created, and if we try and stop it, we could stop it.
1: Is there a will, in your opinion, to stop it, to get to that point? Or is the drive, the race for AI, you know, and of the obviously financial incentive to do as well, is it too strong?
0: We're starting to see that will build. You know, the Trump administration spent a long time fighting for AI preemption, which would have roughly outlawed states doing AI laws for a decade. And that was last year. This year, they were slapping export controls on the most advanced AI model because they knew it had these dangerous cyber capabilities. And when it turned out that a sort of public-facing model had more cyber capabilities than they thought, they put an export control on it with 90 minutes notice, right? So the sentiment can shift. We're starting to see the sentiment shift. We see that our leaders can act quickly when they realize that they have a real danger. Mm-hmm. We've also seen President Xi Jinping of China say that it's imperative that we establish guardrails to make sure humanity does not lose control of the AIs. And, you know, loss of control is the industry term for maybe they'll get out and kill us. So we're starting to see that sentiment. And on the profit incentive side, you know, like I said, we just saw this letter from 1,300 employees plus some of the CEOs saying we really need to develop the ability to pace this. There's no profit in getting yourself killed. You know, like, oh, our product sometimes escapes and commits fraud and cyber crimes is not really a big selling point.
1: Right. Yeah. No, that's not an accomplishment.
0: Yeah. So these guys also, you know, they're like, well, I need to do it because I'm a little safer than the next guy, but I would rather we not be in this terrible race. And so no one who understands this race wants it to continue, really. And we just sort of need to look around and be like, okay, this is getting crazy. It's time to change.
1: But is, you mentioned Xi Jinping, is the competition with much like a traditional space race, there's no doubt we are in a massive AI race with China. And, what, you know, your thoughts on that?
0: Totally. And what I would say is you've got to separate the race and the AIs that are sort of already out there with the race to AIs that are much, much smarter than humans. This is kind of like, you know, during the Cold War, the U.S. and the USSR were not friends. We had a space race. We also had races for, you know, conventional military weapons, for bombers and for, you know, we had proxy wars. But we didn't race on the nuclear arms. We noticed that that particular piece of this puzzle was a real problem. And that if we all just raced nuclear arms and sort of proliferated the nuclear weapons, then the world was going to was headed for tragedy. We had the proxy wars. We established a taboo against using nuclear weapons, which is the first time humanity has ever really decided we're not going to use the strongest weapon we have in a war, right? We sort of saw it was serious. With AI, we can have these races in the economy. We can have these races for weapons. You know, I'm not saying that the U.S. military should fall behind on the weapons side, but for the race to smarter than human machines, nobody wins that race except the AI.
1: Nate Soares, I'm going to ask you a question I am going to probably regret the answer to, but this is so fascinating and so insightful. What does Nate Soares lie awake at night worrying about?
0: You know, I got into this business of trying to figure out how to make AIs friendly before the corporations figure out how to make them dangerous. Over a decade ago, maybe 12 or 13 years ago now. And when I sort of saw the difficulty of the problem and saw how little people were paying attention to it, It looked to me like the world was headed for ruin, and I mourned. But, wrapping myself up in anxieties would not solve the problem. So I just got to work, and it's been over a decade. It sort of doesn't keep me up at night anymore. I just do what I can and then spend time with my friends and family. And frankly, the last year has given me a lot more hope, which it might sound funny to sort of see the AIs breaking out and committing cyber crimes on their own initiative and say that that makes me hopeful. But these AIs were smart enough to do mischief, but still dumb enough to be caught. And that gives us this window of opportunity where we can notice the warnings and do something about it.
1: Nate Soares, it is so great to have you. It's so important to have you. You've got a great book out, If Anyone Builds It, Everyone Dies, which we hope is not how it goes.
0: We're
1: going with Nate's hope right now. He's the president of Machine Intelligence Research Institute. Thank you for educating us. Please come back. Keep us posted. And hopefully, you know, it was a great analogy you made to the nuclear weapons back during the Cold War with the USSR. Hopefully we get there because it's dangerous. And one thing is for sure, it's moving very quickly. You agree?
0: Yeah, absolutely. It's hard to keep up even if you are paying attention.
1: Got to pay more attention. Nate Soares, have a great weekend. Thanks for being here on a Friday, my friend.
0: Thanks for having me.
1: This is the Brian Kilmeade Show. 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
1: This is the Brian Kilmeade Show, and I am Griff Jenkins filling in for Brian. And truth you should know in our liner there in the intro, so important. And truth that we need to know is, where are we in this AI race? What is the technology and the threats, the inherent threats? The interview we just had with Nate Soares, the president of Machine Intelligence Research Institute and author of If Anyone Builds It, Everyone Dies. On the way out, I told Nate just after that interview, I was like, I'm scared, man. I'm actually legit. I'm not a knuckle-dragging Neanderthal, but like, hold on. I don't know about this AI stuff. And he said, look, the title of the book is If Anyone Builds It. And Nate walking us through the autonomous nature of it, that these AIs could escape and communicate through swarms. And then he told the story of where they actually got to a computer that didn't have internet access, and they taught it to have internet access. And in talking with my staff here, with Eric and Pete, you know, we're just having this conversation at the break, talking about, what about the fact that Nate was pointing out it's not yet concealing its activity, meaning it's designed to get it, kind of wants to get caught, and then once it gets caught, we're able to detail what else it was doing and learning about the problems. And we're now, obviously, Nate's great concern, although I don't believe he said he didn't stay up at night, I think he's losing sleep over the fear, because he understands better than the average bear exactly what kind of dangers this could pose if we get to the place in this AI race where it actually took over. You know, the White House, President Trump has talked about, he was demanding AI dominance. And when it comes to a race with China, you bet we want that. But at the same time, the White House is not necessarily saying that their sort of framework for evaluating advanced AI models will be made public. You're kind of working with these companies. I think this issue may ultimately at some point get us to a point of Americans demanding some transparency at the risk of terrifying each other. This is a Friday. We are talking about everything from the NFL football is back, baby, to AI, which just may turn out to be HAL 9000 and not open those pod bay doors.
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5: The confirmation of Todd Blanche as Attorney General may be in doubt after another Republican senator has said she will vote no on his confirmation. Alaska Senator Lisa Murkowski said she does not have confidence that the acting Attorney General would be able to, in her words, check the worst impulses of the Trump administration should he be confirmed. She joins Maine Senator Susan Collins in opposing Blanche's nomination. It will take just one more GOP senator to say no, and that would kill Blanche's nomination. Bill Cassidy of Louisiana has not yet said which way he'll vote. A man suspected of starting one of the major wildfires scorching Spokane, Washington, appeared in court again yesterday.
6: Your Honor, I'm asking the court to impose the previous release conditions with the addition that I am asking the court to increase bail or bond in this amount to $2 million, given the gravity of these charges, given the addition of four separate arson counts.
5: Aaron Farinacci was arrested by a SWAT team earlier this week after a witness said he saw him acting suspiciously near where the Old Trails fire began Saturday. Court documents indicate the suspect told prosecutors he'd started 25 other fires in the region since last July. Senator Marsha Blackburn is the Republican nominee for Tennessee governor. Scott Carr with the latest.
7: The longtime Tennessee lawmaker is projected to beat out Congressman John Rose and State Representative Monty Fritz. All were running to replace term-limited Republican Governor Bill Lee. President Trump has been an ally of Blackburn, but has also backed Rose in the past and did not endorse a candidate in that Republican contest. Meantime, Memphis City Councilwoman Jerry Green is projected to win the Democratic primary for governor, beating out Carnita Atwater and Kevin McCants.
5: I'm Michael Kastner.
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8: We do unfortunately have a crash, though, on the 167 northbound ramp to 405. Right lane is getting by, but slowly. I have a travel time about 20 minutes here between Auburn and Brenton, so it may be impacting more. So folks, on I-405 right now, Renton up to Bellevue is a half an hour. It doesn't seem to be saving you any travel time using Sarah 515 to avoid this accident, but if you want to share any details, and you can safely, you're always welcome. 206-421-1000. Looks okay right now on I-5 in the Central Sound. We did have closure in Tacoma early this morning. All lanes get by 72nd. You're good out of Lakewood. And towards Seattle, you're a little heavier. That northern end of Boeing Field to I-90. You've got about 11 miles coming north between 405 and I-90. And you're about 20 minutes. You've also got about a half an hour now from Shoreline down to Seattle. Your delays start south of 145th Street. So not quite as jammed as where we would usually start to be, but still a sluggish enough ride. Only 2 minutes longer by way of Aurora. In the Northwest News Radio Traffic Center, I'm Libby Kay.
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0: 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Always seeking solutions, never sowing division. It's Brian Kilmeade.
1: Oh, you wish it were Brian Kilmeade. This is your humble D.C. correspondent, Griff Jenkins, pinch hitting for Brian Kilmeade on the Brian Kilmeade Show today on a fabulous Friday that is anything but short of news, a lot of news. And just breaking now, we're learning out of Washington that the Senator Bill Cassidy now saying that he will get behind. He's clearing the path for Blanche's nomination and confirmation. Obviously, we had Senators Collins and Murkowski that were no's, and then bad. It's all about the math, as Chet Burgum says. And the math was, if Senator Cassidy or anyone else was willing to go no on Blanche, then it was possibly going to derail. Now, with Cassidy's support, it looks like the path is clear. So let's get right to our special guest, Shannon Bream, anchor of Fox News Sunday and Fox News' chief legal correspondent. Shannon, I know you're probably also just seeing this news, but a win, it looks like, for the White House.
2: It certainly does. Griff, great to chat with you, even though we're normally in the same city. I have to call in to Brian's show to get to talk to you. So it's great to hear your voice. But yeah, this reminded me a lot of the Susan Collins speech back in 2018 when we were waiting to see if she was going to be that vote to get Brett Kavanaugh across the line to become a Supreme Court justice. And everybody's waiting for this speech and they're ticking through the yeses and the noes. And finally, Cassidy comes to it and says, listen, this isn't a perfect match, but no candidate's going to be perfect. And I'm convinced now with numerous conversations that he said he's had with Todd Blanche that he's going to do the best job that anybody could serving as AG for President Trump. So ultimately, him being a yes certainly opens all of those, you know, different things that have to happen. And so now we see how quickly the Senate could actually get this done.
1: Well, I imagine that Leader Thune will move awfully quick. We'll find out. Certainly, this could be a topic of discussion, depending on how it develops, for you on Fox News Sunday. And we'll get to talking about that. But I've got to lean into your legal hat, because we've had some significant legal stories here just in the last 24, 48 hours. And let's start with Dr. Anthony Fauci. Obviously, 111 times he invoked his privilege, his right to the Fifth Amendment, 111 times last Wednesday before that committee, before Rand Paul, Senator Rand Paul. Obviously, his Senate Homeland Security Committee voting to hold Fauci in contempt and to refer it directly to the DOJ, bypassing what's typically that Senate floor vote, because he wasn't going to get that with needing 60 votes to clear filibuster. We don't know yet whether the DOJ picks it up. But now there's a lot of questions, really almost unprecedented questions, about whether or not he waived his privilege because he made an opening statement and then invoked the Fifth, or whether even these state cases, investigations from Florida and Louisiana and others going after Fauci, whether that favors him. I want to play just one short clip from Senator Josh Hawley, also a member of that committee, talking to Jesse last night, talking about, you know, what this means for Fauci. This is cut 13.
3: When you have immunity, he already had that auto pen pardon. He has immunity. You can't come in and take the Fifth. He took it so many times, I started calling him Dr. Fifth. It is an absolute joke. This guy needs to be charged. We sent over a referral today to the Department of Justice. He can spend a year in prison for contempt of Congress. I hope they go after him hard.
1: But it's not clear they will. And it's also not clear that the law, the Constitution, isn't actually on possibly Fauci's side in this. How do you read it?
2: Yeah, I mean, there are a number of commentators who say as long as Fauci can point to what happened the hours after he testified, where the Florida Attorney General says, oh, we have things to go after with respect to Anthony Fauci, he's going to be able to look around and say and point to the court and say, well, I can't testify because there's this potential other criminal matter that's out there. And so I'm not going to be covered by this federal pardon for a state issue. And so, you know, the Fifth Amendment applies against either state or federal things that are pending against you. So, you know, that may be one of his best arguments. But the fact that he was sitting there before Congress and they're asking him about things that were during the period covered by the pardon and he was refusing to answer, listen, if I was an attorney, I would have told him, take the Fifth. I mean, just keep yourself protected, knowing probably that this legal battle was coming. But remember, the Democrats set precedent here. They put both Peter Navarro and Steve Bannon in jail for contempt of Congress. They both served time behind bars. So I got to imagine that there are plenty of folks over at the DOJ who think it's at least worth considering whether that same path is one they're going to go down with Dr. Fauci. But I think all the concerns and issues that you raise, that's going to be where his legal team starts. And they're going to argue vociferously that this is a different situation and that he's still facing potential legal trouble. And that's why he should be able to take it and stay, you know, insulated against giving any answers.
1: Yeah, you raised the Bannon and Navarro case. Let me take you back. Even you'll remember back in 2013, I believe it was, with the case of Lois Lerner, the IRS commissioner, and she did similar to what Fauci did. She gave a blistering opening statement and then refused to answer questions, invoking the Fifth Amendment. And she was actually held in contempt. The Obama DOJ then did not pursue it. Do you see any parallels there in what's this case and that?
2: Well, I mean, I think the fact that you had an administration that was probably more in line with where Lois Lerner was, you know, that's going to be a different situation than what you have here, where I think that there are many people within this administration and over the DOJ who are going to feel at odds with Anthony Fauci. So I think that ups the odds that they would see this as different than the Lois Lerner situation and want to move forward. But yeah, there are a lot of questions about how much you can say, because it's, you know, if you think of the Senator Josh Hawley's of the world, who, listen, brilliant guy, clerked at the Supreme Court, he's got a point. If you come in and start saying things and opening yourself up to rebutting things and then say, and now I'm going to take the Fifth, there are going to be a lot of folks who say, legally, you've already exposed yourself. Once you've made that statement, you've, you know, chipped away at the protections you would have had under the Fifth. So that's going to be certainly one of the strongest arguments against Fauci trying to use it now.
1: We'll watch it and see where it goes. Let me shift gears to get your legal insight, too, on the president yesterday signing two executive orders in the Oval Office with regards to birthright citizenship and birth tourism. Here's a little bit of what he said. Cut 19.
4: This was meant for the babies of slaves. It was right after 1 week or 2 weeks after the Civil War ended. This wasn't for wealthy multi-millionaires, billionaires coming in and bringing 15, 20, 30 children along with them. It's become a big business, and we're ending that business.
1: So the executive orders, to be clear for our listeners, there were two. One expanded the categories of those who would be ineligible for birthright citizenship. The other more targeted to birth tourism. Specifically, we see these maternity houses that have popped up where foreigners have come to literally have a baby here in the U.S. Where do you see this going?
2: Yeah, so listen, I think visa enforcement is going to get tougher. It's been a complaint of a lot of people who think the president's been too tough on borders and cracking down those kinds of things, but this is a country with borders. We have a right to say who comes here and who doesn't. And I think that the federal government, the Trump administration, wants to use that in a more pointed way to try to single out people who are coming here for nefarious means. I mean, if you're coming here or you're conducting a business where you're bringing people here solely for the purpose of coming here super pregnant, having a child, then immediately leaving, but that child's got citizenship, you know, I think that the feds have every right to try to crack down on that, but it's going to mean for some people it's going to be tougher to get that visa to come visit or to explain why you're coming here to the U.S. So there's that, and then as you mentioned, there's this other part, this other executive order that says essentially there have been people in the past who were carved out from being eligible for birthright citizenship, primarily the children of foreign diplomats who are visiting here, ambassadors, families, those kinds of things. They don't automatically become citizens. So that other executive order is aimed at expanding that definition or expanding that class to other people. So what the court said is you can't have a big sweeping blanket. You don't get to be a citizen if you're born here and there's question about your parents' immigration status. But it's kind of like with the student loans, when the Supreme Court told President Biden, you can't just do a big, huge, sweeping forgiveness of all these student loans. So they came back and said, okay, we're going to do small carve-outs, small programs, you know, little things here and there. And I think that's what you're seeing with the president with birthright citizenship. We're going to do more targeted, narrow attacks at this overall framework.
1: Yeah, that's a great analogy, actually, to really put into context. And, of course, our right to deny visas. We'll see where it goes. All right, I want to get to one more thing, because you, the brilliant Shannon Bream, and everything you do. No. Yeah, I mean it in every way, is a huge compliment. The interview you did with that Democratic Socialist of America spokesperson, the national spokesperson, it was brilliant, because you exposed and laid out their platform one by one. Abolish ICE, get rid of the Senate, you know, going down the line of this crazy stuff. But undeniably, there is a rise in the Democrat Party. And you're already seeing yesterday the DSA put out on their social media talking about what they're seeing in Detroit, Michigan, about Detroit and Donovan McKinney winning there, a Democratic Socialist, saying, you know, is your city next? And they're flexing their muscle. But there's one part of this that I wanted to focus and get your take on, which is, and by the way, we're all eyes on Wisconsin next week and whether or not Francesca Hong will win that primary. And strangely, Bernie Sanders came out and said, yeah, I'm not getting into that race. So I don't know what that's about. That's kind of a real head scratcher. But you know, I've made a lot about the fact that Abdul Sayed is clearly a huge part of this story. And he keeps saying he's a scientist, not a socialist, but he's aligned with so much of the Democratic Socialist platform that it's hard to really buy that. And look, I get it politically why he's doing it. But I want to play a soundbite. He has not backed away from his views on Israel and what many people see as anti-Semitism. A quick soundbite for you here. He made, I believe it was yesterday in the morning. This is cut 21. Listen to this.
5: Well, I just think we need to treat Israel the way we would treat any other country who behaved the way that Israel is behaving. I understand that Netanyahu is a big reason why they've gotten so aggressive and, frankly, so bloodthirsty under his reign. But I also understand that it's impossible for us to say that we want a two-state solution while we've been aiding, arming, and abetting the very people who have been trying to foreclose on the possibility of a Palestinian state.
1: So do you think that this rise, and it's a clear, undeniable rise, the energy of the Democrat Party now is in the progressive far left with many of the socialist candidates, but do you think they've got an Israel problem?
2: Yeah, I mean, and that's stuff that this party is going to have to wrestle with now, because I think you're right that the energy is primarily coming from that far left. They're the ones who turn up in primaries. They're the ones who turn up in midterm elections. So they've got a much stronger voice. If Democrats stay home, I mean, you know, we saw these DSA candidates do really well in these congressional primaries in New York City. Well, it turns out only 17% of registered Democrat voters showed up that day. So the party's got to decide if they want to show up in force to say, okay, yes, this is part of our big party, you know, tent, or no, these people do not speak for us. And you've got the Van Jones and the James Carvels and those folks out there saying, you know, these are, quote, Looney Tunes, and this is not where we're at. But it forces the party now to have to wrestle with this question of anti-Semitism when you've got candidates who can't answer the question or say they struggle to answer the question about whether Israel even has a right to exist. Those are really tough things they got to grapple with. I mean, we're going to do that on Sunday. On Fox News Sunday, we've got Oliver Larkin, who is one of these DSA candidates out of Florida, running against Jared Moskowitz, who is more of a centrist Democrat. He's Jewish. And, you know, it's front and center of this conversation in their primary about where the DSA stands versus the broader Democrat Party.
1: We'll be watching Oliver Larkin. What a great guest to have on. And I can't wait to see you question him. What else do you have on?
2: We're also going to have Congressman Bill Hagerty, and, you know, the Senate's got a gigantic to-do list, but I think they're going to be hightailing it to the airports by tomorrow afternoon to get out of here for recess. So how much did they actually get done? I mean, we're going to run out of government money very soon. Do they get the Save America Act done, any portion of it? Did they get the Russian sanctions bill done? I mean, there's a lot to do, and we were told by, you know, a lot of these GOP senators, we're going to not leave town if these things aren't done, but it looks like they might.
1: I'll be dang. We will be watching Fox News Sunday, and Fox News' chief legal correspondent giving us a law school lesson there on a couple of issues. Shannon Bream, thank you as always for joining. Have a great show on Sunday and a great weekend.
2: Thank you, Griff. I'll see you tomorrow morning, bright and early.
1: We'll see you on Fox and Friends weekend. That's going to be great. This is the Brian Kilmeade Show. I'm Griff Jenkins. Here we go. Buckle up.
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1: This is the Brian Kilmeade Show. Griff Jenkins pitch hitting for you. Humble DC correspondent. I often say that because I'm still a reporter in DC as well as the weekend Fox and Friends co-host. And you know, maybe it's just the reporter, the journalist in me, that over the course, as I've been privileged to be a reporter and a producer here at Fox News for more than a quarter century, perhaps it's the curiosity in the reporter in me that sees things every now and then, and I'm like, what's that? What's that about? And what I'm specifically thinking about right now is what I mentioned to Shannon Bream there about the fact that Bernie Sanders, who is clearly the face, the godfather of socialism in America, he's been talking about it since he ran for president in 2016. The Democratic Socialism of America, DSA, hooked their cart to his wagon and it grew them. He is not, to my knowledge, after taking all sorts of victory laps from Mamdani to Abdul al-Sayed, he is apparently not met a socialist he doesn't like. Then all of a sudden, Francesca Hong comes along. I'm yours. I'm socialist. I'm crazy. By the way, we're getting rid of Thanksgiving. Maybe it's that Bernie Sanders actually likes Thanksgiving and he didn't like that. But for whatever reason, he is not on board and is not endorsing or getting involved in the Wisconsin primary for governor next week. And he's not supporting Francesca Hong. Here's what he said. Listen to this. Cut 29.
19: I met Francesca a couple of years ago. I was in Wisconsin, and she seems very, very nice. But again, this is a race I just am not that familiar with. We have not gotten involved in many governor's races. I think we did one in Maine with Troy Jackson. You know, obviously, my major concern right now is seeing that we have a Senate and a House that is going to stand up to Trump. That's really where my focus is.
1: So this is the same Bernie Sanders, who jumped on the bandwagon up in Maine for Graham Plattner, the Nazi tattooed oysterman. For Bernie Sanders, the surfacing disparaging social media posts that he made under the pseudonym P. Hustle, who disparaged a fellow soldier saying he should have died, that made misogynistic, racist, homophobic comments. The same Nazi tattooed Oysterman who was accused of extramarital sexting, claims by his wife, by the way, that has sexual assault allegations. That was not enough to get Sanders to not support Plattner. But then all of a sudden, out of thin air, without any reason whatsoever, Bernie Sanders isn't going to back Francesca Hong, who appears to be, in many polls, the front runner in that primary? Something is suspicious. And I want to know what it is and why Sanders is sitting this one out.
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20: I got a crash for us, Denise, on southbound I-5. It's actually at the off-ramp to Highway 16. I think you are getting by here. Okay, maybe a little slower, but I see all the vehicles out of the travel lanes are in that neutral zone, those angled lines between the exit ramp and the main line. There are two exit lanes here, so folks on the left do seem to be getting over to the right, but I'm not causing a big tie-up for folks coming south whatsoever. It's a very lightly traveled Friday, as we would usually see.

0: ramp to I-405. Tractor trailer here has been blocking the left lane. Definitely slow on the approach, but not finding secondaries to be helpful in terms of saving you travel time. There's some southbound 405 delays coming south of I-90. I've been noticing in recent days, but that's not an accident there. I-5 full heavy both directions into downtown southbound. About a half an hour from Shoreline to Seattle. Jam ups south of North Gateway. In the Northwest News Radio Traffic Center, I'm Libby Kay.
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3: This is the Brian Kilmeade Show. I'm Griff Jenkins, and on a Friday, pinch hitting for Brian. And it's time to talk a little sports, specifically women's sports and what's happening with Sophie Cunningham and everything that she has stirred up and the rallies we are seeing for the Save Women's Sports as she and the Indiana Fever go around the country. We're fortunate to have joining us now Jennifer Say, the CEO of XXXY Athletics, and of course, retired national champion gymnast. And Jennifer, you know, you are finding yourself sort of in the middle of this as well. Thank you for joining us.
4: Thanks for having me.
3: Hey,
4: we are in the middle of it.
3: You are. And I was shocked, by the way, we played some of this on Fox and Friends this morning when I was filling in for Kilmeade on TV. I'm doing TV and his radio show. I call this Kilmeade Maxing, by the way. I recommend it for everybody. Kilmeade Maxing is absolutely fun. But I was shocked that the two hosts, were their names Charlotte Wilder and Madeline Hill? I don't know who they are. They got this sports gossip show, which, by the way, is a podcast put out by The Athletic, which is the New York Times's sports brand. And they're, of course, attacking Sophie Cunningham. But then they drop your name as well. Listen to this, cut 38, I believe.
4: She most recently posed with Riley Gaines, who was a swimmer, not even a very good one, who is super anti-trans women in sports. And she also posed for a picture with the Levi's executive, Jennifer Say. Trans women in sports is not the biggest threat to women's sports in any, by any means. I would say it isn't a threat to women's sports.
3: So first, your reaction.
5: Thanks for including me. It's such a silly line of reasoning. This whole notion, I have a lot to say on this one, but this whole idea that Riley wasn't any good. First of all, yeah, she was great. She was 12-time All-American.
3: Thank you.
5: Fifth in the country, SEC champion multiple times over. I want to know what these ladies have ever achieved in sports. They seem like the everyone gets a medal type to me. So people like that don't understand the kind of work that Riley and I put into becoming champions. It's also an irrelevant point. She could be the worst swimmer in the world. It doesn't matter. She can still fight for fairness. But this is always their line of quote unquote reasoning, is to just criticize the person. I spoke out very early about abuse in gymnastics, physical, emotional, and sexual abuse. I was the first whistleblower back in 2008. I was a national champion. Do you know what the criticism of me was when I spoke out on this from the community? Well, she was a really terrible gymnast and she was a bad national champion. Well, I would say this to you, even if I was the worst national champion that ever was, I was still ranked number one in 1986. And that's pretty darn good. It's also irrelevant. If I was terrible, do I deserve to be abused by my coaches? So this is just more of the kind of throw insults at them when you don't have a good rational argument. It's the same as grifter. It's the same as racist. It's the same as transphobe. It's all of that. So I just, whatever, they're silly. It doesn't matter what they say. The women are unleashed in force right now in support of Sophie because no one's scared anymore. It's not 2020 anymore. We're not afraid to say the common sense thing, which is that women deserve.

0: is about fairness. And how is biological men in women's sports not a threat?
1: It's so dumb. I can't believe we still have to talk about this. I mean, the fact is, it's the ultimate threat to women's sports, because when men play women's sports, we don't have a thing as women's sports anymore. It is the WNBA. The W stands for women, as my friend Michelle Tafoya has said frequently. It is actually a threat. There's been more than 50 high school state titles in girls' events stolen by boys. That's a lot. To me, that's a lot. At the Olympics in 2024, we saw a man punch a woman in the face and win the gold medal. This isn't about trans. This is about men in women's sports. Women who identify as men, as long as they don't take testosterone, are welcome to compete in women's sports. And they do. Nikki Hiltz is a runner. She competed in the Olympics in 2024. She identifies as trans and non-binary. No one cares. Compete women's. You're a woman. No one cares at all. So this whole thing that it's anti-trans is so dumb. It's just, we don't want men in women's sports. And you know what? The Women's Tennis Association agrees. They just declared and announced that they are going to test for sex. And almost every player, every prominent player has, you know, given a presser at this point and said, we support this and we will willingly take the sex test. So tennis is on board. Basketball is like stuck in the, you know, 5 years ago.
0: I'm so glad you mentioned that. That's a great point. So the WTA is in on their testing. But by the way, Coco Gauff was speaking. She was asked about it. So what do you say? And they expected to see what she would get. What did she say? She said that she, of course, respects and supports the trans community, but understands the fairness component. And that's essentially the same very exact same thing that Sophie Cunningham has said. No hate to the trans people. This is about fairness. But yet there's some rich hypocrisy perhaps in this New York Times podcast host, because they didn't bother to pick on Coco Gauff, who's saying the same thing as Sophie, but they do go after Jennifer Say and Sophie Cunningham. I don't know.
1: Yeah, I mean, Coco is sort of woke, for lack of a better word. And I think she tried to ride the fence a little bit more than Sophie. I think Sophie was a little more direct. She waffled less, but you're right. Coco Gauff acknowledged biological reality, but then she hemmed and hawed about, I support the trans. You got to pick a side, Coco. You either believe in biological reality and you think testing is the way to protect the women's category or not. So I wish she'd been a little more direct. That said, tons of other female tennis players have been super direct when asked the question. I would like to know what those New York Times podcasters have to say about Sabalenka, because she is the number one tennis player in the world. And she full-throatedly said, I support the test. Men are stronger. We need this test. So what do you have to say to her? You'd say Riley stinks. I'm sure they'd say I stunk as a gymnast. They didn't mention that part, but they would. Like, I care. It's 40 years ago. Sabalenka is number one in the world. And the number one U.S. player also said she supported it. So are they bad too? I want to know. I want them to answer that question.
0: It's great. And they don't want to talk about it. All they want to do is go out there and say Sophie Cunningham is a right winger, MAGA, all this stuff, and make it political.
1: MAGA Barbie.
0: Yeah, MAGA Barbie. That's their whole thing. And they can't stand that people support it. Let me walk this forward a little bit with you, because the Indiana Fever tomorrow play the Chicago Sky at United Center in Chicago. And I was just looking before the show. I was like, I wonder if there's going to be rallies. And sure enough, there's postings. There are Sophie rallies in support of her. And I suppose there will be counter protesters too. It's Chicago. We see things like that here.
1: Yeah.
0: What do you see transpiring tomorrow? You know, what's this going to look like? And ultimately, kind of the bigger picture, Jennifer, which is like, what is this ultimately going to mean for the WNBA?
1: Yeah. Well, I'm going. So I get on a plane very soon to Chicago, and we've helped to organize it and pull a lot of young athletes in. We're just there to celebrate Sophie and to let her know that she is beloved and she is appreciated. And we know she's taken a tough stance and she's getting no support from the league or her teammates. She said recently she just wants to play ball. Do it, Sophie. Go play ball. We just are there to have fun. We're going to bring balloons and we're going to celebrate the fact that she's been unapologetic in her stance. And while not being angry about it all, she's so nice in the way she says it, you know? So we just want her to know she has support, because we've all felt very alone. You know, women that have taken a stand for this in the last 5 to 10 years have really been attacked and vilified. So we just want her to feel the love and support that she

0: Yeah, so I will be there in Chicago. I agree with you. We expect counter protesters. We're not protesters. We're having a party, right? Mm-hmm. We're just there to have fun. I'm going to be at the game. I'm bringing an athlete with me, Ainsley Erzin, two-sport D1 athlete in college, both soccer and track and field. And we are so excited just to cheer for both teams, honestly. I mean, I'm really hoping the Fever can pull out a win. I think at this point it's pretty necessary to make the postseason. So we're just there to enjoy the game.
1: Wow. Well, I can't, excuse me. I can't wait to find out how it goes. And I know you'll have stuff out there. It's interesting. I wonder again, kind of what this bodes for the WNBA. And I think, correct me if I'm wrong, I think we had you on Fox and Friends weekend last weekend with us. It was Charlie, yeah. Charlie Hurt and I. You were great on with Laura Trump. And, you know, it was because it was reaching a fever pitch and everything going on, Charlie Hurt and I were saying on the air on Sunday morning, we were saying, hey, the Fever are playing the Minnesota Lynx. I've never watched a WNBA game in my life. I'm actually going to watch it. And Charlie and I are like, after the show, we're like, hey, we got to actually watch it. I'm like, all right, we're going to watch it. It's coming on at like 1 o'clock. It was in the middle of the day. There are not really night games. So
0: yeah, I was there.
1: We sit down to watch it. And then you see the Minnesota Lynx coach wearing this pro trans t-shirt. And I'm like, what the hell is this? Now,
0: yeah.
1: Take Charlie and I just as a test case. You just brought two middle-aged men that probably were never going to sit down to watch a WNBA game in our life. And I see that with the coach over there. I'm like, oh my God, really? Now I'm no longer interested in why I tuned in because I love watching the WNBA. I was all getting on the Knicks bandwagon, even though I'm from DC, I bought
0: Me
1: a hat.
0: Too.
1: But it's, in watching the game, it's really pretty fascinating to watch because it's a different pace game. The style is different than watching men's very much. It's very interesting. But then as just a casual newcomer to watching it, I was put off by like, really? The coach is going to go into like, I'm getting politics shoved down my throat.
0: Yeah. Well, I was there. I was at the rally outside, which you may have seen footage of at this point. It was a collection of basically middle-aged women and teenage girls there to thank Sophie. And we were harassed relentlessly by these protesters who had bullhorns and they were screaming in our ear and they were calling us the worst names you can imagine. I can't say them here. This is the kind intolerant left. They're the ones claiming they're not bigots. They were calling us the most disgusting misogynistic names. We went in and enjoyed the game. I sat with Riley Gaines on the floor. People were thanking us. People wanted photos. People bought us drinks. So, you know, what the broadcast tried to show with that coach with her Trans Kids Belong shirts and every person they cut to in the audience was wearing a similar shirt, that was not what was happening on the floor. I just want to tell you that. What was happening on the floor is there were a lot of people with our logos and there were a lot of people that were very grateful for the work that Riley and myself have done. So they're sort of clinging to a view that is no longer popular, you know, the 80% of Americans that support the protection of women's rights, they're not afraid anymore. We're so happy and proud of Sophie. We're there to celebrate her and no one's silent anymore. We're not afraid of being called bigots. We know it's a lie. We are pro-woman. We're not anti-anyone. And so ESPN and that WNBA can cling to whatever they want to cling to, but women are showing up and they're no longer afraid. We're unleashed.
1: They are. And just one last thing I want to get to, and that is I also applaud Sophie Cunningham, not only for the courage to speak out and say, I said what I said, and, you know, really getting people like yourself and others to rally behind this this issue. But then she came out afterwards and said, enough. Let's play basketball. Why aren't people talking about basketball? Here's a little clip I want to play for you and get your reaction. She said a while back, this is cut 41.
2: There's just so much distraction. I think the WNBA media, all we ever do is cover everything except basketball. And it's like, what are we doing? There's so much, like, you can talk about other things. I think those are great stories. I think it shows fans, who people are outside of the court. But I also think we got to keep the main thing the main thing.
1: Yeah, she's like saying, let's play basketball. What's your reaction?
0: Yep. Yeah, I mean, and she called out the media specifically, not necessarily the people that are there to support her. I'm there to watch the game tomorrow. I want to watch the game. I want her to know she has support. She gets booed like crazy when she, you know, comes out on the court. She should have two people sitting front row cheering for her, right?
1: Wow.
0: So she's sort of blaming, the media here for getting caught up in this and making about the other thing. The thing is the thing. It's the basketball. It's an important game. And we're there to cheer for her and celebrate the fact that the WNBA, women's basketball is having a moment. People want to watch, and that's right. Because of Caitlin, and that's because of her and people like you. I have been to a gazillion NBA games. Last weekend was my first WNBA game, and I had a great time. So I think the WNBA should be thrilled that they're having this moment, and yet somehow they're practicing sort of financial malfeasance, I would say, malpractice, and not leading with the stars, not leading with Caitlin. People show up, people tune in, and yet somehow she's not the hero they want, and so they're kind of pushing her off into the corner. But I'm showing up, so I can't wait for the game. I had a blast.
1: Well, Jennifer, say we can't wait to find out how this game goes. Have a great trip, and keep us informed and up to date on how it goes. And I just, you know, the WNBA, they're really at risk of making a dumb mistake by driving off would-be fans of not only Sophie Cunningham or Caitlin Clark, but the sport itself. It's a missed opportunity, I think. So
0: I couldn't agree with you more. At the end of the game, I waited to see if I could meet some of the players. There were little girls lined up to meet Sophie, and she stopped and signed every jersey, took every picture. Like, this is an incredibly nice person, and she's doing it for the kids. So none of the broadcasts are reflecting that. The NBA, the WNBA is losing out on an opportunity, but we're going to show up.
1: Get me video of that, and I'll put it on Fox News, on Fox and Friends.
0: I will get it for you.
1: All right. Thank you, Jennifer.
0: Got it.
1: Have a great one. CEO of XXXY headed to the game in Chicago. This is the Brian Kilmeade Show. I'm Griff Jenkins. We'll be back.
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1: What does Nate Soares lie awake at night worrying about?
13: I got into this business of trying to figure out how to make AIs friendly before the corporations figure out how to make them dangerous over a decade ago, maybe 12 or 13 years ago now. When I sort of saw the difficulty of the problem and saw how little people were paying attention to it, it looked to me like the world was headed for ruin, and I mourned. But wrapping myself up in anxieties would not solve the problem. So I just got to work, and it's been over a decade. It sort of doesn't keep me up at night anymore. I just do what I can and then spend time with my friends and family.
1: This is the Brian Kilmeade Show. I am Griff Jenkins filling in for Brian, and I am honored, privileged, and ecstatic to spend every waking moment I can with this audience on the Brian Kilmeade Show. But there are some moments that are more memorable than others. And that one, when I asked Nate Soares, who is the guru of AI and talking about whether or not it's going to become autonomous and could actually be a threat to humans. And he was telling us about the way that these AI models have, quote, escaped, and they began to communicate with each other. They've learned how to talk to each other and to swarm, to break out. And his concern that ultimately AI could pose a serious threat. If we don't act fast, it could pose a serious threat to the humankind. I just hope that Stanley Kubrick movie, 2001 Space Odyssey, was not right when they told us years ago, this.
14: Open the pod bay doors, Hal.
15: I'm sorry, Dave. I'm afraid I can't do that.
1: No! This is the Brian Kilmeade Show. Have a great weekend.
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24: Todd Blanche looks to now have a clear path to being confirmed as the next U.S. Attorney General. Louisiana Senator Bill Cassidy made the announcement on the Senate floor today.
25: This is not a referendum on President Trump. It is a decision regarding Mr. Blanche in very specific circumstances. All considered, I will vote for Mr. Blanche.
24: This comes after Republican Senators Lisa Murkowski and Susan Collins said they would both vote no. With Senator Mitch McConnell out from the Senate indefinitely, that meant a third GOP senator voting no would have blocked Blanche from the job. The Senate could put Blanche's nomination to a vote today before the five-week August recess. Blanche was named acting AG by President Trump after firing Pam Bondi. President Trump says the Strait of Hormuz is sort of open right now, but that a deal has not yet been reached. He told reporters yesterday that negotiations with Iran are continuing and that in the meantime, the U.S. continues to blockade Iranian ports and have military control of the waterway. The ACLU is condemning President Trump's latest executive orders targeting birthright citizenship. NBC's Garrett Hake has more.
26: The new orders, a revamped approach at ending automatic citizenship for the children of non-citizens. After the Supreme Court recently rejected a broader order signed in the administration's first days as an unconstitutional violation of the 14th Amendment.
24: One of the orders targets so-called birth tourism, in which mothers enter the country for the sole purpose of having a child in the U.S. The other restricts birthright citizenship for children of foreign diplomatic staff, of people classified as alien enemies, or who were born in U.S. territories, though that would first require congressional action. The ACLU calls birthright citizenship a fundamental constitutional protection. A new survey shows Texas Democrat James Tallarico leading by 4 points over state AG Ken Paxton. In the Texas Pulse Texas A&M poll, 47% of Texas voters planned to support Tallarico, while 43% chose Paxton. The survey consisted of 619 Texas voters and was held July 27th through the 30th. I'm Chris Caraggio.
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10: Uh-huh.
9: Friday, that always feels good.
10: Doesn't it? Yeah.
9: Yeah. I got, you know, a lot of news out there, a lot of fun to be had. And David, you want to start with the Trumpster?
11: Yeah, the Trumpster. Well, you know, you had the jobs report come out, a reversal as we lost jobs in the month of July. Most of that is in, like, local government jobs that got lost. So, again, it's like you sort of choose your own adventure, but also it could be that
9: World Cup jobs, right? Yeah, soccer jobs.
11: Yeah, we either basically lost a few thousand, lost a few billion, or gained a few billion. I don't know. It just depends on the mood of the Bureau of Labor Statistics at this point.
9: Who knows, man?
11: I have no idea.
9: And when it will be revised again, yes.
11: Anyway, the Fed hasn't lowered interest rates, even with Trump's guy, Kevin Warsh, heading up the board. President Trump was asked about that during an interview with Punchbowl News.
9: Okay.
12: Well, it's up to him a little bit, but not completely. He's got a board that's very political.
9: Right.
12: The United States should pay the lowest interest rate in the entire world.
13: So you think that he shouldn't hike rates before the election?
12: It's not totally up to him. It's up to a board. I think he's great. I won't be criticizing him. But I've said many times, you know, in the old days, 20, 25 years ago, call it the old days, if you announced good numbers, the interest rates went down because you were a better credit.
13: Right.
12: Makes sense, right? Now it's all bacocked.
9: Whoa. Hello.
11: There's
9: a word I don't think I've ever used.
10: Did he say becocked?
11: Yes.
10: That's what he said.
11: I think he meant to say a Yiddish phrase. But it came out as becocked.
9: Okay. So it's not just me. I'm like, well, maybe
11: no,
9: that's...
11: I don't think that's the word he meant to use.
9: Yeah. Okay. Well, I'm just going to do a quick Google check on that. And if this machine shuts down, okay, not my fault. I'm doing research.
11: The alarm bells are going off at corporate now.
9: I'm
11: going
9: to type in meaning afterwards just to see what happens. Whoa.
11: Yeah.
9: Well, it does have a definition.
11: Does it?
9: But I don't know that I can read it.
11: Probably can't.
9: It typically means having, you know, something that males have.
11: Yes.
9: We can say for sure what a man is.
11: Yes.
9: Humorous or vulgar is the term. And it acts as a very rare slang term meaning messed up or crappy. That's what it means. So maybe he did mean to say it.
11: Maybe he did. Yeah, I guess if that's a very rare slang word. I've just never heard it.
9: I've never heard
11: that word before.
9: And I've heard every description on the planet. I've never heard that one.
11: No.
9: But yeah, according to this, I mean, it very well may be he meant to say that. Because it says if you meant beckoned, which I didn't. It means to wave or signal someone.
11: Thank you.
9: If you meant bedecked, it means decorated or covered with things like flowers. Right. That certainly wasn't it. No, he said becocked.
11: He did. It's all messed up.
9: It's all jacked up. Now that we have that, let's listen to that last little part again.
12: You were a better credit. Right. Makes sense, right? Now it's all becocked.
9: I think he meant it. I'm convinced he meant it now.
11: Maybe he got like one of those like Don Rickles novelty, you know, word of the day calendars. And he's like, you know what? I'm gonna slip that in.
9: Oh, that's fantastic.
10: It was one of those things that he probably won $1,000 from somebody. If you can get that word, if you can slip that word in there.
9: Yeah. I'll just go ahead and say it. I don't think it's been said yet this week. There'll never be another one like him.
11: No.
9: There just won't.
11: No.
12: Thank you.
9: You bet. Anytime.
10: Be cocked.
9: Okay.
10: The word is, in spelling bee, the word is be cocked. Could you use that in a sentence, please? No, we can't.
9: No. No. I mean, it could be Trump just puts that into, you know, regular speak. He may describe Michigan that way before too long.
11: Yeah, right.
9: After that primary on Tuesday.
11: Uh-huh.
9: And it seems like some people are panicking, David.
11: Yeah, I think that you're hearing more and more. There are a whole lot of especially working class voters in Michigan who are not going to vote for Abdul El-Sayed.
9: Nope.
11: And part of it is because of how he's just obsessed with Israel.
9: Yes.
11: And also that he's a socialist. And so they don't like that very much. And we have another, you know, political analyst who was on the ground in Michigan during the primary election earlier this week. This is a CNN reporter saying that, yeah, there's a lot of concern about this guy.
9: Okay.
1: All over the place, people who are voting for Stevens were saying they do not know that they can vote for El-Sayed. They were saying that they might take a look at him. They might vote for Mike Rogers. Now, it's important because this was such a divided primary to note that a lot of El-Sayed voters were saying the other side of that, which is that if Stevens had won, they didn't know that they would vote. A lot of them were saying they would stay home. But this race got very deep, very personal between the two of them. And it also is about a lot of issues that people got very upset about, particularly the issue of Israel and Gaza and Palestine.
9: Yes. Yes.
11: Which also makes it really interesting that Haley Stevens, the non-Islamist, actually won Rashida Tlaib's district by like 10 points.
9: Yeah.
10: It's wild. It's absolutely wild.
9: Well, I saw this was a great quote. And it was C.S. Lewis was the quote. It was shared on X.
11: Mm-hmm.
9: Why, quote, dumb blue-collar people usually don't fall for the same terrible ideas that the educated elite class so often do.
11: Yeah,
10: very true.
9: And C.S. Lewis had said, why, you fool, it's the educated readers who can be fooled. All difficulty comes with the others. When did you meet a workman, which was the term back in the day, that fell for everything they read in the papers? They didn't. And it goes on from there to say it was the educated ones. You can fool them with anything. I'm like, holy smokes, is that true?
11: Yeah.
9: I mean, they believe if a dude just says, you know what, I'm a woman, yes, you must believe them.
11: Yes.
9: Any common sense person is like, no, that's a freaking dude.
10: But there's no textbook for common sense.
11: Right.
9: There you go.
11: Yeah.
9: Yeah, that's wild. I saw a clip from News Nation. It was Chris Cuomo. He had Ro Khanna on. And Ro Khanna, well, I'll just play the clip and then get your reaction. This is all about El-Sayed.
2: Now, when it comes to Muslim America, shouldn't we, Chris, be celebrating? Put aside Abdul's politics. Where else can you have a son of immigrants, a Muslim American, Abdul, and you have Michigan electing him in a primary? That should say, wow, America is extraordinary that we're overcoming barriers of race and religion, and that this country, unlike a lot of other countries, you can be of different backgrounds and the people will still give you a chance. You know, don't. And, you know, the demonization of him, attacking him on that is about the dumbest political strategy. You want to attack him on his views on the Middle East or on economic policy, fine. But the American people hate that. They tried it with Obama. It didn't work. He won two terms.
9: Okay.
11: Boy, there's a lot there. I should have been taking notes. But, like, one, you say, hey, it's the great American story. Okay, then why is it that people like Abdul El-Sayed and other left-wing Democrats say that America is irredeemably racist?
10: It's a great question.
11: It's like you can't have both things being true at the same time. They try really hard. Mm-hmm. But then also comparing that guy to even Obama. Come on.
10: Well, what did Obama do when the word was that he was Muslim? He goes out on 60 Minutes, everything else. He's Christian. And he believes marriage is between a man and a woman. Blah, blah, blah. He does the whole routine. And when people say about El Sayed, that dude's going to have to come more to the middle. They're like, no, F all. This is the future, and he's it.
11: Yep.
10: Well, how dare you lecture me on I can't criticize his politics? Well, of course I can criticize his politics.
11: I think what he was saying is, if you want to go that route, that's okay. But criticizing him because he's Muslim. Wasn't that what kind of
10: thing? No, he opened it up with, if you want to, you know, criticize. But I can criticize his politics, certainly. They need to be criticized.
11: Oh, yes. Hold on a second. Play the last part of that clip.
2: That's the dumbest political strategy. You want to attack him on his views on the Middle East or on economic policy? Fine. But the American people hate that. They tried it with Obama. It didn't work. He won two terms.
11: Okay.
10: The opening part of it is what I was talking about.
11: All right, I got you. All right.
10: Well, and it's this sort of great story. And if you attack him, for being Muslim? Well, dude, Islam is incompatible with American values. If you really just look at it, that's a common sense thing. People don't want to say, they're just too scared to say it. It's true. My goodness. I mean, think about all the Middle Eastern countries. What happens to gays? Mm-hmm. It's not like people make that up. That's true. Those values are not compatible with Western values, certainly not American values. And people are just too afraid of being called Islamophobic. Mm-hmm. No, that's just true. So no, I don't think it's a great American story for someone that wants to tear apart America.
11: Yeah.
10: Because that's what that is. Okay. Where's the Tylenol? Okay. You had a story from CBS. What's this even about, David?
11: Well, CBS News had a story out of Houston, Texas, where a 75-year-old wealthy guy named John Gannon is very upset because his Venezuelan fiance is getting deported. The fiance is Yasmin Suarez Reyes. She's 45. Kind of hot, too.
10: I bet he is very sad.
11: And she came here under the visa waiver program, then tried to apply for asylum, even though she's technically a citizen of Spain. Weird. She overstayed her lawful admission to the U.S. by more than 2 years and then shacked up with this guy because, well, she really liked his personality. Money and a pet. Maybe. A guy can dream, but I don't know, man. A 45-year-old, pretty attractive Venezuelan who comes to America trying to become a permanent resident, mm-hmm, finds a 75-year-old rich guy.
10: What's he look like? Because I don't see this. I
11: don't think he's not like a terrible looking dude. He's just, you know, just looks like kind of a normal 75-year-old white dude.
10: Okay.
11: Yeah. But he has money, you know. So, you know, path to permanent residency, I'm sure, had nothing to do with that either. Mm-hmm. CBS News, though, they interviewed Gannon.
10: Okay.
8: I voted for Trump. I am saying that they are picking up law-abiding citizens. They're destroying families.
10: Law-abiding or imbibing?
11: Well,
10: either way, okay.
8: Jobs. They're not going after the hard guys. That's too difficult. It's easier to pick them up at the airport. You know, it's like shooting fish in a barrel. Jasmine's good as gold. Love Jasmine.
10: Oh, dang.
8: That's it.
10: Okay, dude. Yeah. I'm not going to rip on that guy. I'm just not.
11: Well, I mean, whether she's
10: true or not, he believes it. And now it's, you know.
8: Love Jasmine.
10: Oh, gosh.
8: That's it.
10: Man. Okay, so.
11: He does miss her, man. I mean, dude, 75 years old.
10: Yeah. Just put it out there, okay? Okay, women here illegally under the age of 50 that have shacked up with any of my voters, they get to stay. Okay?
11: I love that.
10: There you go. Just make it so. And all the dudes got to go.
11: Amnesty for thick Latinas, okay?
10: There you go.
11: Yes.
9: Who decides what's thick? That's Trump. The next question.
11: Barron
9: okay.
11: Trump.
9: There you go. Man, oh, man. All right. More talk of the filibuster. That's out there again in the five stories we're watching today.

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0: Van Camp and Robin Show. Jamie Markley, David Van Camp, Scott Robbins, and the five stories we're watching today.
1: 1, 2, 3, 4, 5. All right, number five, Senator Mitch McConnell is apparently alive. He's been discharged from a rehab center after, 2 months? But he won't return to work until the fall.
2: You guys seen any of the AI videos of him leaving the hospital?
1: I've seen several.
2: Oh, my goodness. They're funny.
1: Like the proof of life stuff where he jumps up and does an Irish jig or whatever. See, he's fine.
2: The last one I saw was he was just asleep in a chair being wheeled out. Yeah.
1: Number four.
3: This kills the conspiracy theories, I guess, for
1: does
3: a while.
1: It?
3: Yeah, or I hope.
1: I haven't heard him speak.
2: That's true.
1: Number four, Donald Trump's Attorney General nominee Todd Blanche secured the votes he needs to be confirmed by the Senate to take that role on a full-time basis. Number three, Texas Attorney General and Republican Senate nominee Ken Paxton announced a big win against the gender ideology cult, Texas Children's Hospital. Well, they falsified medical records while transitioning children, and
2: man,
1: now they will pay $10 million and open a detransition clinic by October. That's part
2: good
1: of the agreement. Meanwhile, his opponent, James Tallarico, once headlined a Pride event that had a youth drag show and featured an 11-year-old drag queen named Queen Kiki. Yeah. Number two.
2: Oh, man, when they said the opposition research on him.
1: Yeah.
2: And it was just going to be drip, drip, drip, and there you go.
1: Yeah. Number two, it's being reported that the gay supreme leader of Iran has been rushed to the hospital in critical condition. Yeah, being dead for a few months would probably be considered critical.
2: Yeah.
1: Yeah. And then number one, the U.S. economy lost 23,000 jobs in July, mostly led by a massive decline in local government education.
2: Real quick question about story two.
1: Mm-hmm.
2: With the gay supreme leader of Iran.
1: Yes.
2: Is there proof of life there?
1: No. What? No.
2: No, there's still not.
1: It's been, it's basically been, hey, here's this cardboard cutout with his picture on it. Like, literally, yes. They're parading that thing around. And so, to me, it seems like there's a cover-up underway. Like, he probably died in the airstrike that killed his dad. And
3: he's going to a rehab center.
1: Right, in Bethesda.
3: Yes.
2: Okay, the reason I ask, we got a bet on this, Scott and I do.
3: Yeah.
2: Yeah, because you say he's dead.
3: Oh, yeah, I've thought that for a long time.
2: Yes.
1: Now, how would that work, though?
3: Life? I don't know.
1: Just technically with the bet. I'm just saying, like, because if they say, oh, he just died, then is that the same? Does Scott win that, or does that?
2: Oh, heck no.
1: There's no, okay.
2: No, I mean,
3: well, technically I would because he was alive and he just died.
2: Yeah, but when we made the bet, you said he was dead. And I said he was alive. So if he just died now, then I would have a better chance of winning that bet than you.
3: We're never going to know the truth anyway.
2: So what was it? I think did we need to see video of him or something?
3: There's got to be some kind of evidence somewhere. Yeah. And it can't be file footage either. It's got to be current.
2: Right, I understand.
3: He's stamp on it or something.
2: Okay. Do you guys happen to see the video that went viral of the woman on QVC that
1: was
2: trying to sell a wig?
1: Yeah.
2: Talking about this great wig, you know, and you know, it's like real hair.
1: Yeah.
2: You know, hair dryer, there's a term, you know, you can blow it out.
1: Mm-hmm.
2: She got mixed up in her terminology. Go ahead and roll that. Yeah.
4: I love to show the texture and this wave pattern. Again, it looks like you went and got a job at your blowout at your
2: oopsie
4: salon, and it looks beautiful.
2: Oh, man, she's going to be facing a lot of jokes.
1: Mm-hmm. She seems to be taking it in stride, though, at least on Instagram, just sort of like sharing the jokes that are being made.
2: Yes.
3: And she said that, it probably sold out immediately.
2: Dudes are wearing that wig.
1: Mom, yeah. you want a wig?
3: Get one of those with it? Okay.
2: Trump wants to get rid of the filibuster. Get to that. And round to watch your story straight ahead right here.

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1: 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Oh, wait a minute. 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

0: the Markley, Van Camp, and Robbins Show. Thanks so much for being here. I'm Jamie Markley, the Gen Xer, the Millennial, David Van Camp, the Sexy Boomer, and the Tie-Dye. That's Scott Robbins.
1: Yep.
0: All right, Trump's about had it.
1: Yeah.
0: The SAVE Act, it's not going to get passed.
1: No. I don't think so. President Trump, very frustrated with Senate Republicans because they're protecting the filibuster instead of actually passing nationwide voter ID. And he vented about it during his interview with Punchbowl News.
0: Okay.
2: I'd like to see a termination of the filibuster.
3: Well, you don't have the votes for that, right?
2: Oh, that's one I really can't believe.
3: Well, why? I mean,
2: that's
3: why,
2: even a step.
3: You say Democrats would do it. They tried.
2: You don't have Democrat votes right now. But if they get in office, 100% they'll terminate the filibuster. You know that.
3: Well, they tried. They weren't able to last.
2: Well, but those two people are now out of service.
3: That's true.
2: They're doing other things. They're no longer politicians. And they wouldn't have been able to get elected in the, they couldn't have gotten the nomination. But, and look, it's incredible. Termination of the filibuster, so good. And you have most Republicans in favor.
3: Good.
2: And then you have some old line people that they actually believe, some of the Republicans actually believe the Democrats won't do it. And I was.
3: And I'm one, I actually don't think that, I think there are a lot more people who are against it than it seems possible.
2: I think the Democrats will do it in the first hour, day, and if it's, they're really slow, week.
0: Yeah. Think about how much things have changed just in 5 years. Mm-hmm. The pressure on the Democrats. Like, if you're one that voted against it, like Sinema did, or Manchin. Oh, buddy.
1: It's a foregone conclusion.
0: Yes.
1: That, yes, they will do it.
0: Yes. 100%.
4: These old school guys make me nuts.
0: Yes.
4: It isn't your old man's party.
0: Yes.
4: It isn't. And Trump's right. That's probably going to be the first thing they do.
0: Yes.
4: First 10 minutes they've been sworn in.
0: Oh, it's not about protecting something.
4: I think it's about
0: protecting money.
4: Well, it's power.
0: Yes.
4: Give me a break. I mean, while you have it, let's use it.
0: They're not going to do it. Frustrating. Saw that on Poly Market. I was like, okay, what's the latest chances of that? Oh, yeah, it's way low. Mm-hmm. Nobody thinks it's going to happen.
4: It's a voting thing. Good golly.
0: If you're thinking you're frustrated by that,
4: yes.
0: I happen to see this. This was shared by Libs of TikTok. This is in Louisiana. This trans activist, among other things, says it's violence that he can't use a women's bathroom. Okay.
4: Okay.
0: If you want to make sense of this, go.
5: I'm here today in opposition of the so-called Bossier bathroom ban. Imposing a rule like this emboldens bigots to take matters into their own hands if they don't like what they see. When we engage in these types of debates about trans bodies, it only further fans the flames of violence that empower those who intend to do us harm to do so with impunity. Decades.
0: You seem like you're already losing patience.
1: I am,
0: Scott.
1: Very much so.
0: I don't have to play the rest.
1: This argument is so lame.
0: Yeah, it's.
4: I know. No, anybody who is a girl dad, or is a married man, or even has a sisters, whatever.
0: Just as a person with common sense.
4: You don't want that. I don't want you. This is a small ask, dude.
0: Yes.
4: Because, again, dong, you got a place to go.
0: Right.
4: Lacking dong, you got a place to go.
0: Well, again, it's gender dysphoria. It's a mental illness. It was a week ago in the history of all of mankind. But all of a sudden now, no, we got to think about it different. No, you actually don't.
4: No, you don't. I don't.
5: Decades of data show that when rules like this are passed, they solve nothing. They protect no one. Instead, they lead to increased instances

0: Mm-hmm. They arrested me, the victim of an obvious hate crime, and took me to jail.
1: I want to see the body cam footage.
2: Yep. Me too. I want to know.
3: Bring it in.
0: I cannot pretend that these two things are not connected. Bossier Parish's answer to a hate crime committed in their jurisdiction is to punish the victim and then punish them again. This is nothing short of an attempt to legislate people like me out of existence.
3: It's the same talking points.
1: Sure.
3: Out of existence. No. You want to dress up like the opposite sex and you want to convince some people to call you a different name? Go ahead. That doesn't mean you can use the public restroom when you're a dude. When it's a women's bathroom. It's just the way it is.
2: And that doesn't mean that everybody's going to be forced to use the proper pronouns or whatever. Because I may not want to play the same game you do.
3: Right.
2: I'm not going to do it.
3: So, what, 99.992% of the population have to play pretend with you?
2: Exactly.
3: Your comfortability?
2: Not doing that.
3: No. Done. People are done with it. People are compassionate. They are.
2: Yeah.
3: And would say, I wouldn't wish that on anybody, that sort of thing. But no, we're done playing this game.
2: No.
3: All right. It's that time. We do it a couple of times a day. Go around the table. It may not be the biggest story out there, but it caught your attention. David, today, what's your story?
1: Well, there is an AI tool that you can use, apparently, and it's sort of wreaking havoc in some parts of academia. And what it does is it rephrases plagiarized texts. So, like, if you're ripping off somebody, it'll just rephrase the wording so that you don't get picked up by the tools currently used to detect plagiarism.
3: Okay.
1: Right? There are some kinks that need to be worked out, though, because this is a now-retracted chemistry paper where they were talking about making a solution, a mixture of different chemicals.
3: Okay.
1: And so I guess they wanted to find a replacement for the word solution. And what came out was... I'm sorry, final solution. Mm-hmm. What came out was subsequently 1 milliliter of the mass killing of an ethnic group was opposed to 20 milliliters.
3: Oh, my goodness.
1: Final solution.
2: Oh, my gosh.
3: Oh, my gosh.
1: So that got, somebody picked that up and said, I don't think you're talking about genocide here.
3: No.
1: And that paper has been retracted.
2: Yeah, buddy.
3: Yeah, he hasn't got it all figured out yet.
1: Not quite.
3: No. All right, Scotty, what do you got for your story?
2: Debbie Dingell. You know who Debbie Dingell is, right?
3: Yeah.
2: Of course you do. While she was appearing on a midterm panel, the Michigan Democrat was pressed about her progressive Senate hopeful, Al Said, and the relationship he has with Hassan Piker. Now, rather than condemn a guy whose, greatest hits include things like, Orthodox Jews are inbred, and America deserved 911. She decided to do a little tap dance there around it. She offered a masterclass in shrugs and grossness, and this is what she had to say about Hassan Piker. Here we go.
3: Okay.
4: Trying to understand it. So I'm not defending it. I don't agree with things that he has said, but it's an interesting phenomenon, and you can tell that there's a difference in generations because... I don't know. He's got a lot of followers, and I'm still trying to... I guess he works out, and when he works out, he looks really good.
2: That's incredible.
3: That's it?
2: Yeah. I mean, no attempt to separate the message from the messenger, none at all.
1: It's hilarious, dude.
2: Just an admission that in today's democratic ecosystem, all you have to do is work out and look good.
1: I mean, that
2: no one cares what you had to say.
1: That is the only reason anybody pays attention to him.
2: I agree.
1: Because if he wasn't like a well put together dude, no one would care what he had to say because he's an idiot.
3: I thought it was like mostly dudes that followed him. No?
1: Well, maybe there's a little bit of... We're talking about left wingers here, right?
3: Okay. So. All right. Yeah.
2: Trying to say, what they are, huh?
3: Who knows, man?
2: Mr. Bigot.
3: Who, me?
2: Yeah.
3: No, I'm just trying to figure
2: out. You're
3: usually
2: dudes.
3: Usually, if someone says, hey, it's because he's good-looking.
2: Oh, yeah.
3: Okay, that means he would appeal to women more than not.
2: But we don't know what women are. We don't know what men are in that party.
3: That was the point they made.
2: I think correct. Yes.
1: I'm saying that Hassan Piker, in spite of himself, is a gay icon.
3: Okay.
2: But you've got a sitting senator going, he's hot.
3: Well, yes, and the toxic empathy from all these dopes, it's going to come back. It's already biting them in the butt. They've already taken over part of the party. And I know there's a big fight going on right now

0: the establishment Democrats to hang on. Mm-hmm. But I don't know if it's going to be enough.
1: But the thought that Debbie Dingell sits in her office watching Hassan Piker workout videos, makes me too.
0: Wait a second. Did she say she watches him or she heard
1: she's
0: about it?
1: She's seen him.
0: Okay. All right.
1: You know, she's seen those videos. Well,
0: mm-hmm. Okay.
2: Well, it gives her a little dingle.
0: There you go.
1: Dingle in the dingle.
0: This is going to drive Robbins crazy, this story, my story. I see this from Christopher Rufo. The title, The Typhus Rats of Los Angeles.
1: Oh, I'm like, gosh.
0: What is this about? Not that rat from Los Angeles. Not at all. No, these are typhus rats. And apparently, according to this, you know, they've been around forever. Right? You see them all over Los Angeles.
1: Yeah, but...
0: Okay. But you're talking about rats and the fleas that live on them, carrying these deadly diseases. Since 2009, the number of flea-borne typhus cases in L.A. has increased by a staggering 2,300%.
1: Oh, my God.
3: Oh, no.
0: Last year, the county recorded more cases than at any point in its history. Some patients have died. As Rufo writes, behind the scenes, the authorities responsible for protecting the public admit that they lack the resources they need to get the situation under control. The rats, meantime, spread disease in predictable ways. They feed on trash. Fleas feed on those rats. And the infected fleas bite people, who in turn suffer anything from a mild illness treatable with antibiotics to a sickness that ends in death.
1: Oh, gosh.
0: Yeah.
1: Why don't they cut something and put $25 on the pelt of every rat you bring in dead?
0: Yeah.
1: That'd solve it.
0: City Journal investigation based on interviews with leading rodent experts on the ground reporting and a review of hundreds of pages of documents obtained via public records requests reveals that L.A. County has allowed a disease once associated with the Middle Ages to terrorize a major metropolis.
1: Jeez.
0: Just this last part. In L.A., crumbling infrastructure, a homelessness crisis, garbage-ridden streets, ineffective rodent control, and state restrictions on popular, you know, things that would kill rodents have combined to enable the spread of a medieval disease. Dang.
1: Yeah, but let's not elect Spencer Pratt. He'd be bad for L.A. Golly.
0: Oh,
1: just keep it going. Just keep it going.
0: This, I think about all the people you know that have moved from L.A. You can't blame them.
1: Rats, though.
0: There you go, and the fleas. Gym employee steals a member's credit card. You know what they bought with it? Well, Nimrod's in the news coming up in a news update next.

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0: The Markley Van Camp and Robin Show. People talk about weight loss injections, especially people that want to lose significant weight because they've seen the results from other people. And then they hear about the needles. Some people don't want to deal with needles. And then some people hear about side effects. They don't want to deal with that. 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Oh, golly. 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
1: Yeah, it works like the shots. 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
0: Thank you.
2: Yeah.
0: Appreciate it.
2: All right.
0: News update, David Van Camp.
1: When I was telling you that story, it's just that's why I'm laughing right now about eating at a particular, like, it's like a barbecue slash Thai place. Mm-hmm. I ate that last night, and it's been an adventure ever since.
0: Yes. Yes.
1: With all the stomach stuff that you've had and sickness and all that.
0: Seriously, man.
1: Just get a handle.
0: Stay away. Yes.
1: Get a grip.
0: Rice and ground beef for a year.
2: Maybe applesauce.
0: Yeah. It's basic.
2: Yeah, right.
0: Yeah, well, I tried this thing last night, and it had, like, these ingredients I've never heard of. I'm like, what are you doing? Your stomach was a mess last week. Let that thing recover.
2: Mashed potatoes, plain.
0: Yes.
1: Rice, beans, done.
2: That's it.
0: Yeah.
1: Let's get a handle on it. It's just what made me laugh when you said that right before.
0: Get a handle on your stomach.
1: Get a handle on
0: that.
1: It.
0: Poor thing's been through enough.
1: Anyway, yeah, Jason Arday, you know that guy. He's the youngest black professor at Cambridge. Well, he's gone now because of plagiarism stuff. He's got a book that's supposed to come out next week. I don't know if it's going to make it because The Atlantic obtained a copy of his book. He claims to have experienced locked-in syndrome for several months after being hit by a car. He awakened miraculously from a coma. He's been through testicular cancer, although in the book it was changed to brain cancer. Pretty different.
0: What?
1: He had an aborted suicide attempt on a bridge after listening to an Eagles song.
2: Curious to know which one that was.
1: And was told by a shaman woman in Brazil that he would suffer greatly, but also do great things.
0: Okay.
1: He's a nut.
2: Desperado.
0: We got to get to Nimrods. Sometimes I think your stories just lead right into it, too, man. It does.
3: When the going gets tough.
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4: I love the poorly educated.
3: All right.
0: Nimrods in the News. We go to Florida. 42-year-old Eduardo Moraga. He's working at a Planet Fitness. And he just takes this female member's credit card and then goes to a local barbecue joint. He's got barbecue and beer. Puts it on her card. She's alerted. Well, they look at the camera. It's him in his Planet Fitness uniform.
2: Oh, gosh.
0: That was an easy arrest, and that's Nimrods in the News.
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17: Todd Blanche is likely set to be confirmed as the next U.S. Attorney General. Louisiana Senator Bill Cassidy announced on the Senate floor this morning that he plans to vote yes to confirm Blanche. His announcement came after Republican Senators Lisa Murkowski and Susan Collins said they would both vote no. A man suspected of starting one of the major wildfires scorching Spokane, Washington, made another court appearance yesterday. During the hearing, bond for Aaron Farinacci was set at $2 million. He was arrested by a SWAT team earlier in the week after a witness said he saw him acting suspiciously near where the Old Trails fire began on Saturday. President Trump says the Strait of Hormuz is sort of open right now, but that a deal hasn't yet been finalized. NBC's Keir Simmons reports that Trump told reporters yesterday that negotiations with Iran are continuing.
18: Iran has repeatedly denied having any direct talks with the U.S., but has been negotiating with Oman over the future control of the Strait of Hormuz. The price of oil rising again as millions of Americans hope for relief from higher prices at the pump.
17: Trump says in the meantime, the U.S. continues to blockade Iranian ports and has military control of the waterway. He added, "I think we're doing fine." The president also continued to deny that the military was running out of munitions, claiming the U.S. has an unlimited supply of certain types of munitions. Voters in Tennessee have made their voices heard in yesterday's primary elections. With those ballots now counted, U.S. Senator Marsha Blackburn has emerged as Tennessee's Republican nominee for governor after defeating Congressman John Rose and State Representative Monty Fritz. She will now face Memphis City Councilwoman Jerry Green in the general election. The Trump administration has been ordered by a federal appeals court to stop construction on the White House ballroom project. In a 2-1 order issued today, the U.S. Court of Appeals for the District of Columbia upheld an injunction won by the National Trust for Historic Preservation. The nonprofit organization had sued over the project after the administration demolished the East Wing without getting authorization from Congress. I'm Chris Grangio.
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2: 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Jamie Markley, David Van Camp, Scott Robbins. I don't know, man. Fauci might be in some serious trouble.
1: Maybe.
2: I saw the legal analyst on CNN. Like, this is serious. I mean, he had the auto pin. Give him immunity.
1: Yeah.
2: Then you're called to Congress. You got to tell the truth. You can't just bleed the fifth over and over and over. So we'll see what happens. Chuck Todd.
31: What was it on, though?
2: He was on CNN.
31: What's
2: it was different segment.
31: Wasn't with, his show then. Okay.
2: No.
31: Not
2: no, this
31: podcast.
2: Was on CNN.
31: Yeah.
2: With David's old girl, Breonna Keeler.
31: Oh, yeah?
2: Yeah. I'll just play you the clip. I don't want to set anything else up. Roll it.
32: I'll be honest with you. I thought Anthony Fauci made a huge mistake in pleading the fifth. I think you hand a talking point. I think the average person hears that and thinks, oh, maybe he does have something to hide. Maybe he is fearful of something. And you know,
2: that's because the average person is usually smarter than you people.
1: Yeah.
2: Anyway.
32: And, you know, knowing how the current world of Washington works, I understand why a lawyer gave Tony Fauci the advice to say, take the fifth. Gigantic mistake. And it's a terrible end to his legacy. And I'm sorry it happened. I get it. I understand the risk averseness that lawyers can do sometimes, but I think it was a PR mistake, and I really think it harmed the perception of public health, Brianna. I really do.
0: Yeah, it's been a really interesting and important thing to watch this. I want to call it a debate because it's become more than that between Anthony Fauci and Rand Paul.
32: It's not a debate. I wish it were.
0: I know, right?
32: Were an actual debate with substance and they spoke to each other instead of talking past each other, maybe we would get somewhere.
0: There's a lot to learn here.
31: Okay. There's not really that much to learn. We learned it all.
1: That is one of the most brain dead segments hear.
31: Yes.
1: Wait a minute. What are you talking about? Talking past each other? You're saying, it's unfortunate that this would be his legacy. Did you read his diary, Chuck?
31: Yeah.
1: He lied to people. If you were doing your job when you had one, a real one, you would have reported that he was lying to people. We did. My goodness. Mm-hmm. He changed his story on a number of different things. Mm-hmm. And you were never at all curious why natural immunity was never talked about? Like common sense stuff?
31: Well, you want to talk?
1: It's crazy to me, dude.
31: You want to talk about a lack of debate? That was a trail blazed by Anthony Fauci.
1: Yes. Because if you debated at all, you were shut down.
31: Mm-hmm. Well, yeah, you were kicked off social media sites. You were ostracized and sometimes you were fired from your job.
1: Well, and if you were a scientist, you better get on board. You might lose funding.
31: Well, yeah.
1: There were threats.
31: I mean, dude, it's stupid. Nobody's debating anything. We know what the truth is. There's no debate here.
1: Right. And you're trying to bring the truth to the public.
31: Well, yeah, because they have a right to know.
1: But Chuck Todd is still more concerned about the legacy of Anthony Fauci than Americans knowing the truth.
31: Yes. And it might lend itself to harming the scientific community. Maybe. Please.
1: They did that themselves.
31: Yes. Dude. We didn't do that.
1: I heard that. I'm like, man, I cannot wait to play that for the fellas.
31: Gosh. Dang.
1: Yeah. So there you go.
31: Save it for the Toddcast.
1: One of your favorite things to say.
31: I know.
1: Yes. Americans want to be rapist murderers. Who said that?
31: That would be that moron Hassan Piker.
1: Okay.
31: Who's very close to a lot of these commies winning Democrat primaries, even campaigning with them, and he's a nut. Here is him talking about the prison system.
1: Okay.
3: I'm 100% closer to the prison abolitionist perspective than the average American's framework on this issue because, oh my God, you guys literally fantasize about the violent crimes that someone might have committed and you fantasize further about how you need to create an equal vengeance structure. Americans sometimes literally feel like they want to be the rapist murderers.
1: How does any of that make sense?
31: I don't know.
1: It doesn't. He's an idiot. That's the thing. He's not bright. I saw him on X last night where he said, can you imagine a world where MSNBC, CNN, and Fox News all complained about Charlie Kirk stumping for Republican candidates and how this would hurt the Republican Party with moderate voters? Bro, do you really think you're on the same level as Charlie Kirk?
31: No kidding.
1: Oh, my gosh. I'm trying to make sense of that whole take he was talking about. What, it's wrong to want to lock up criminals, violent criminals?
31: Are we doing it for our own vengeance?
1: Yes, and we fantasize about it, and I don't understand.
31: That was...
1: He's dumb.
31: It's nothing about vengeance. You want people to be safe.
1: Well, yeah.
31: When a repeat offender gets put back on the street and then they kill somebody else, you think that's okay, Dopey?
1: No, that's insanity. I don't think your religion teaches that.
31: My goodness, dude. And this is the guy. Okay, you know how in any given time, you've got some huge influencer that's the outrageous one.
1: Yeah.
31: And that flame burns bright for a little while and then it fades out.
1: Mm-hmm.
31: That's all this dude is. 3 years? What?
1: Yeah, I think that's probably it because he's not really building anything and he's not insightful. He's a shock jock that just has nothing in the creative arsenal.
31: That dude can't carry Joe Rogan's headphones.
1: No.
31: Because he's not insightful, he's not curious, and he doesn't talk to interesting people.
2: I mean, addicted to outrage.
1: Well, it's not even that. He's just addicted to just sort of talking to himself.
2: Yeah. But he says those inflammatory things.
1: Yeah.
2: You know.
1: Well, I mean, and you go back, whether it's Joe Rogan or if you want to go to the earlier, you know, shock jock days back before Howard Stern completely lost his mind.
2: Mm-hmm.
1: Like, yeah, he would say offensive stuff. But the thing is, it was there was like a comedic angle to most of it.
2: Sure. And,
1: or there was something that actually generated a conversation.
2: Yeah, this guy in the early days.
1: Yeah, this guy just says stupid stuff.
2: Right. Yeah, I know, and he's all about, you know, Abdullah El-Sayed, and no, everybody needs to get on board. He doesn't need to come more to the middle, blah, blah, blah, all that. I thought it was interesting, J.D. Vance talking about El-Sayed and the media. They talk about he's, you know, for the working class and all of that. And he talks about the Democratic voter of today. I'll just play you the clip. It's pretty funny.
4: Interestingly, as much as the media will pull this guy out as a socialist, as a guy who's trying to stand up for the working man, where did he do the best? He did the best among wealthy white liberals and among new immigrants to the United States of America. He basically represents the modern Democratic coalition, which is self-hating white liberals united to people who just came to the country for the first time and don't actually have the sense of appreciation for it that they should. Those are the people who are voting for El-Sayed.
2: Yeah. Self-hating white liberals.
1: Yeah.
2: Yes. They feel guilty. Because for the most part, they're living a decent life.
1: Mm-hmm.
2: But they need to understand their privilege and they're very sorry.
1: Yes.
2: Or conversely, living a miserable life and blaming it on people who did better than them. That's part of it too.
1: The envy is a big part of it.
2: Yeah. But for some of the rich white liberal women.
1: Oh, the, yeah, well, that's.
2: Well, they're not rich because of their own hard work. It's no. Who they married.
1: Mm-hmm.
2: So maybe there is some guilt involved. Like, I don't deserve all of this. And they'd be right. In a number of different ways.
1: Mm-hmm.
2: But at that point, you're just thankful. And you try to help people as much as you can. You don't try to tear down the country that gave you the opportunity. Wow. All right, let's move on to Gavin Newsom. He's doing what?
1: I thought this was kind of interesting. Gavin Newsom's PAC is launching a new digital political operation, as it's described in the New York Post, spread the gospel of Newsom by training supporters to implant Newsom talking points into family text chains.
2: What?
1: And alumni Facebook groups, other online communities where politics is not typically discussed. A lot of those spaces aren't political at all. That's the point. So they're going to be holding training sessions every Tuesday for the next 2 months to teach people to digest Newsom's messaging and regurgitate it to their friends in their own words. So you want to get a lot of people blocked on the family text chain.
2: Oh, yeah. Oh, my goodness. Is that who, right now, as we sit today, would you say he's got the best chance to be the nominee for the Democratic Party in 2028?
1: Oh, boy.
2: I don't know.
1: I don't think so.
2: I don't know.
1: Okay.
2: I don't think so either.
1: This will be fun because I had this conversation with a few people the other night.
2: All right. If not him, then who is it?
1: I actually think Kamala's got a chance.
2: I do too. I wow. Second that.
1: Yeah.
2: I know. It sounds crazy, but.
1: Oh, I don't.
2: You don't think it'll be Kamala?
1: She is as bad as she's ever been. And I understand Gavin Newsom is not good.
2: No.
1: He's better than her. Like, just on his feet, with questions, in front of a crowd. He's better in all those areas. He's a total failure as a governor. We
2: it's
1: all know
2: so
1: that.
2: Twitchy and weird.
1: Yeah. I don't know, man. I think, you know, especially because they have already, the DNC has rigged the primary in favor of her by moving the first primary to South Carolina.
2: Well, yeah, there is that. I don't know. Man.
1: I think the machine wants her to have another run.
2: I do too. And
1: it can't be. She can't win. I think
2: she's terrible.
1: I don't think she can either. But I, after preaching the gospel of wokeness for so long, how are they going to do a, you know, let a white guy like Gavin Newsom fail up?
31: Okay, I'm going to election betting odds right now.
2: Kamala AOC is the vice president choice.
31: Okay. Oof. As far as election betting odds right now, you know who first is? It's Gavin.
2: Gavin.
31: 19.1%. Guess who's second?
2: Not Kamala?
31: Do you want to make this a game? Somebody said the other day they missed the games.
2: I don't, but...
31: We sure, don't have
1: let's,
31: to. Yeah.
1: Let's make it a game.
31: Okay.
2: We already know what number one is then, don't we?
31: Already know number one.
2: How many places are there here?
31: We can go down 1, 2, 3, 4, 5, 6, 7. We can do 10.
2: Oh, God.
31: As we normally would.
2: I don't even know if I know 10 names. Okay, yeah.
31: All right, then let's make it official. Here we go. Bring it in. It's been a while. Game time. With the current champ, the millennial, David Van Camp, against the wily veteran. It's been a while for a win, but he's due, Mr. Scott Robbins. Okay, and we got about, you know what, just for fairness sake, do you guys promise not to look anything up because we're up on it a little bit?
2: Yeah, I got nothing.
31: Okay, 5 stories that we're watching today. We got to get to that. And as soon as it's done, it is game time.
2: Oh, gosh.
31: Who are the leading contenders for the Democratic Party in 2028? And I will tell you, there are a few surprises in there. But this will be fun. Don't look like you're already beat, dude.
2: Well, I'm just, in my brain, Scotty. I'm trying to play this game in my head, and it's all getting tough already.
31: All right.
2: Yeah.
31: It's all coming up in just a few right here. It'll be fun.
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0: Markley, Van Camp, and Robbins Show. Jamie Markley, David Van Camp, Scott Robbins. Thank you for being here. It's now time for the five stories we're watching today.
1: All right, we're going to get to this quick. Number five, Senator Mitch McConnell. He's alive. He's been discharged from some rehab center. He'll be back in the fall.
2: He's alive!
1: Number four, Donald Trump's Attorney General nominee Todd Blanche secured the votes he needs to be confirmed by the Senate. Number three, Texas Attorney General and Republican Senate nominee Ken Paxton announced a big win against the gender ideology cult. Texas Children's Hospital falsified medical records while transitioning children illegally and now will pay $10 million and open a detransition clinic by October. Number two, it's being reported that the gay supreme leader of Iran has been rushed to the hospital and is in critical condition. The cause of the critical condition probably being dead for several months. And number one, the U.S. economy lost 23,000 jobs in July, mostly led by a massive decline in local government jobs.
0: Yeah, they mentioned, too, the World Cup jobs.
1: Yeah.
0: Yep. Okay, so now that we got that out of the way, you know what it's time for.
3: Yeah. Game time, baby. Yes, it's back by popular demand. It's been a while. The wily vet, Scott Robbins, looked for a victory. Been looking for one for a while against the current champ, David Van Camp.
4: Today, I don't feel good about this at all.
3: This is right in your wheelhouse.
4: No, I don't think it is, but go ahead.
3: The chances of these people becoming the nominee for the Democratic Party for president in 2028, where it currently stands, we've already said, Gavin Newsom is leading at 19.1%.
4: Yeah.
3: Now we have position 2 through 11.
4: Gosh dang.
3: We're 10 points.
4: Okay.
3: And the current champ, David Van Camp, is up first.
1: John Ossoff.
0: It's a really good guess. And that guy is right behind Gavin Newsom right now at 16.6%, and that is a 10-pointer.
4: Well, I'll say Kamala.
0: Kamala is a right answer. Yes, she is running fourth right now. That is an 8-pointer. So you're right in it, Scotty. Back to Van Camp.
1: I'm going with silly season over here. Alexandria Ocasio-Cortez.
0: Yes. She is running right now third. That's a 9-pointer. It's 19-8. Back to Robbins.
4: He's got 1 through 3, doesn't he? Well, 2 through 3, anyway.
0: He got number 2 and number 4.
4: Oh, I thought I had 4. Okay.
0: Or 2 and 3, yes, you had 4. Okay. Correct.
4: I'll take 3 if you want. Yeah. I'll say JB Fatass.
0: Okay. He's on the board at 11th. That is a 1-pointer. And this is where it starts to get away from him. Back to Van Camp.
1: Oh, we haven't mentioned Booty Juice yet. Pete Buttigieg.
0: Yes. Booty Juice is running 5th right now.
4: You
0: and that is
4: be kidding me.
0: That's a 7-pointer. It's not quite over mathematically.
4: Jeez.
0: One more good answer from Van Camp and it's over. It's 26-9 right now, but you can make this respectable.
4: Josh Shapiro.
0: Well played. He's running 6th right now. That's a 6-pointer. It's 26-15. Back to Van Camp.
1: Rahm Emanuel.
0: Rahm Emanuel.
4: Yes, actually.
0: Is it?
1: Uh-oh.
4: I don't know. It's actually not. Like that was a good guess because I had that one in mind, too.
0: Well, no, it's not on the board. You're still in this thing.
4: Dang. Man, I'm running out of people here in my mind.
0: 3-hour show, man.
4: Chris Christie. I don't know.
0: Are you... What?
4: I don't know.
1: Chris Christie.
4: He runs a Democrat, sure. Why not? I don't know.
0: Oh, my gosh.
4: I'm running out of names, man. I just am. I can't think right
1: Alyssa
4: now.
1: Alyssa Slotkin.
4: No.
1: Dang.
4: No. I see we're all both running out of names now. Jeez.
0: We're running out of time.
4: Democrat for... Gosh.
0: You got nothing?
4: I got nothing.
0: You're throwing in the towel.
4: Yeah, I'm done.
0: Oh, man.
4: I'll declare victory. I'll...
0: 26-15 is the final.
4: I'll take my
1: Mark
4: draft
1: Kelly
4: choice.
1: Be on there?
0: No.
1: Wow.
4: I know. I can't think of anybody right now.
0: Kentucky.
1: Andy Beshear. Yeah.
0: Oh, yes.
1: That was another on the list.
0: Beshear. Michelle Obama. Wes Moore. Gretchen Whitmer. And there you have it.
4: Boy, what a loser.
0: That's what I'm saying. Yes.
4: Man.
0: Okay. Got a big news update to get to. And what's your story? Coming right up.

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6: May 15, 9 a.m. Two women quietly waiting at the doctor's office. Woman 1 says, "Cold day, huh?" Woman 2, "What's that?" Woman 1, "Kinda cold today." Woman 2, "Yeah, wasn't expecting that." Woman 1, "What is it, 47 degrees? Woman 2, "No, more like 45. Woman 1, yeah, makes sense. At least it's not raining. Woman 2, "That would be sad." Woman 1, "So sad." Woman 2, "Ah, the weather." Woman 1, "Crazy." 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

0: The Markley Van Camp and Robbins Show. Jamie Markley, David Van Camp, Scott Robbins. All right. So this dude, this big lefty, he is mad that all of a sudden it's all turned around on him.
1: Yeah, and really quickly, too. Professor Scott Galloway mentioned him yesterday, but he's still really mad. He is a liberal who's shocked that the communist mayor is doing what the communist mayor said he would do. In pushing for a new property tax, Zoran Mamdani put out a list of names and addresses for nearly a million people who might be paying more. And there was no point in doing this other than intimidation. That's the only explanation here. And Galloway was on that list. And so he's whining about it every chance he gets. And I'm enjoying his tears of rage.
0: Okay.
2: But when you put it out and imply these people have done something wrong, and you already have their tax, you know, you already have their tax filings and you could just tax them. I'm actually in favor of the pied-à-terre tax. An absentee wealthy owner, in my view, should be subsidizing the property taxes of a nurse working at NYU Langone that has to spend 40% of her income on rent. I'm in favor of the tax. It's going to cost me a lot of money. I get it. But to release...
0: Oh, time out a second. I've never heard him sound like this.
1: He's panicked.
0: He really sounds shaken up.
1: Mm-hmm.
0: And he's still trying to do, like, moral high ground take of, I want to give this money to this nurse that's doing good. That's my belief, but...
1: I'm on your side still.
2: It feels like, in some, implying you've done something wrong. That, I'm going to dox that they have done something wrong and I want everyone to know, who they are. This feels like just straight up doxing to me.
1: Well, it kind of is, yeah.
3: Well, you know, right. But if it hadn't have happened to you, you would have been okay with it.
1: Yes.
3: That's what pisses me off.
0: Exactly.
3: I mean, it happened to you. Now all of a sudden, whoa, well, it's happened to everybody else. So what? Big deal.
0: Right.
3: All the people. Yeah. Okay.
0: Professor from a conservative university that had made a bunch of money off of a book. Well, yeah, they should be paying for all that. So this is what you get.
3: Exactly.
0: But you're implying they did something wrong, Scott.
3: Yeah, I know.
0: Yeah. It's the way it works.
3: I mean, you think you're safe? You're not safe.
1: Mm-mm.
3: They'll come for you, too. They're going to run out of targets, and they're going to have to go after you eventually.
0: Right.
3: And they've done this.
1: The thing is, though, is that sort of like what you would call whatever mainstream liberal Democrat, it's not that the communists will eventually come after you. You're at the top of the list.
3: Yes.
1: Because they got to get you out of the way first.
3: Yes. Mm-hmm. You're the first obstacle. Yes. I agree.
0: Yeah. It's something about all these ideas when you read it in a book, but then when you put it actually into practice and it's your life and your name now that's out there, it's a different ballgame.
1: Sure is.
3: Well, we learned that early on about illegal immigration. It's fine when somebody else has to deal with it, but when they come to our town,
0: we can't do this.
3: Hey, wait a minute. We'll have a little cookout and put you on a bus to send you on your way.
0: Mm-hmm. Oh, yeah.
3: Yes.
0: Or you do it as they did in Chicago. Well, we're going to try to make room. Let's see. The black voters here, not as important as they used to be. We'll just flood those neighborhoods. Here you go. We're going to take away all your services.
3: That's right.
0: And, man, you talk about an underreported story.
3: Yes.
0: Of all of those neighborhoods and their meetings and what they were saying in those meetings.
1: Yeah.
0: Huge backlash there.
3: That's why I think boo-hoo with this guy.
0: I know.
3: Tough.
0: It's part of it.
3: You created this monster.
0: Yeah.
3: Now live with it.
0: You know, you see a lot of liberal hosts on cable news, just hosts in general, defending Fauci.
1: Mm-hmm.
0: Stephen A. Smith ain't one of them.
3: No. Well, yeah. I saw that.
0: You see that?
3: Yeah.
0: Just the way he said it, he's out of his mind.
4: So we were told, hey, you ain't going to get COVID if you do that. And I got COVID. And damn it almost killed me.
0: he was going off.
3: Yeah. I had no idea he had it that seriously.
0: Yeah.
3: None.
0: You know, it could be that he is embellishing.
3: Really? You think, Stephen?
0: It could be.
3: Yeah.
0: But I'm thinking about a buddy of mine that got it, that wasn't down with a whole lot when it came to COVID. You know how it affected different people in different ways?
3: Yep.
0: He could have died. It was, like, close. It was a scary thing, man.
3: Well,

0: moving on from COVID. Now we're talking about rabbit fever. Never heard of rabbit fever.
1: No, rabbit fever cases,
0: they're on the rise as a fourth case was confirmed on Long Island, prompting health officials to urge the public to stay, keep aware, and also take precautions. Rabbit fever is a highly infectious disease caused by the bacterium, two words I cannot pronounce. Now, it primarily affects wildlife like rabbits, hares, rodents. Ticks and deer flies pick up the bacteria and transmit it to humans. But they are saying that human-to-human transmission is not something that they've ever seen. But we'll see what Fauci's cooking up. It's rabbit fever, Fauci's revenge.
1: I'm not a big fan of rabbits. It's not like a squirrel thing, but rabbits.
2: Well, bunny, they're so cute. They're rodents.
0: Yeah, good eating.
1: Yeah.
2: Oh, yeah, can be.
3: I'm not eating any flea-infested rabbits, so thanks.
1: Yeah. You know, we used to talk about my old dog, Daisy.
3: Yeah.
1: Rest in peace, Daisy. Man, did she have her share of rabbits. She would, man, she'd just get them. Yep. She could just run them down, and boom, they were done.
3: Mm-hmm.
1: I mean, they'd be a chew toy for a little while, and then it'd be over.
3: Yeah.
1: You know? And I don't know if I told you this. This was a few weeks ago. We've noticed that since Daisy's been gone, we got, like, a rabbit zoo in the backyard. They're all over the place, eating plants, all sorts of stuff. Why, it's like freaking rabbits. I'm out in the backyard just chipping some golf balls. This rabbit comes up to me. I'm not 5 feet away from me. Like, he's my pet. Like, are you serious? I just looked at that rabbit. I'm like, are you serious? Because Daisy's not here? I picked up a golf ball. Boom!
3: Did you hit the rabbit with the golf ball?
1: Freaking right I did.
3: Oh, gosh. Did you hurt the rabbit?
1: I don't know if he was hurt or he ran away.
3: Oh, boy.
0: I don't know, man. You could.
1: Oh, sorry about you, little rabbit, Scott. Get out of my face. You're eating the plants.
0: I think you ought to just go get a little pellet gun and do some
3: Just pan fry him in the backyard.
1: Oh, I don't need to mess with a pellet. Just get the nine.
0: Boom. I'm trying to avoid getting the cops called.
1: I know. Neighbors might be a little.
3: Rabbit pieces like landing 40 feet away. Yeah.
1: I'm joking.
3: Anyway. Well, you know, I got a grand dog that chases rabbits too that goes nuts when it comes to our house.
0: Grand dog?
1: Not just say grand dog, did you?
3: Well, that's the way I describe it. Yeah. It's not my dog.
1: Yeah. My daughter and her husband have a dog.
3: Yeah.
1: And then they call my wife like the grandma of the dog.
3: Yeah,
1: they called me the grandpa one time. I'm like, I'm not any. That's not a human. I'm not the dog's grandpa.
3: Okay,
1: we're not doing that. And so when we went to see him,
3: yeah,
1: they always say this: "There's Grandma and Jamie."
3: Right,
1: because I will not be called grandpa until I have an actual grandchild. Now get busy and do something. I need a grandkid. Let's go.
3: Quit bringing dogs in. Let's go.
2: It's not good to put pressure on people to have kids.
1: No, it's time. I need some ball games to go to. Let's go.
0: Getting bored now.
3: Getting older by the minute, man.
1: I'm kidding. Time's ticking.
3: Be creaky out there trying to play baseball.
1: Exactly. Yeah. Come on. All right, Scotty, what do you have?
3: Move over lettuce. Move over jalapenos. We got something else going on here. Nut butter.
1: Excuse me?
3: The Better Goods pistachio nut butter. Exclusively sold at Walmart, has been recalled due to a contamination risk. Botticelli Foods, the company that makes the item, issued the recall on the 3rd after potential salmonella contamination, according to the U.S. Food and Drug Administration. So check on your nut butter. And if you have any nut butter, make sure you have the, if it's the Battlegrounds kind or the Better Goods kind, rather, then make sure you get rid of it.
1: Okay. All right.
3: Because they might have salmonella.
1: Yeah. I'll just feed it to the rabbits.
3: Does go? Yeah. Yeah, just ball and feed it to the rabbits.
2: Did it hurt the rabbit? I can't believe you, dude.
3: Well, you're throwing golf balls at rabbits in your backyard.
1: That's right. Get out of here.
3: What is wrong with you?
1: Hate does have a home here, and the hate is for you rabbits that are eating the plants. Better believe it. All right. For my story, the Justice Department, Civil Rights Division, has determined that Duke University School of Law intentionally discriminated on the basis of race in its admissions processes for the classes of 2023 through 2025. You're not supposed to do that, you know.
3: No.
1: According to Assistant Attorney General Harmeet Dillon, internal documents and applicant data showed the school used tools that looked race neutral on paper as proxies to favor black and Hispanic

0: applicants over white and Asian ones. They're still doing this.
1: Yeah.
0: Mm-hmm. And it's just up to people to catch them. Yeah.
1: Well, yeah, the DEI infrastructure is dug in like a tick.
2: Yes, it is.
1: It's going to be.
2: People's jobs depend on continuing this. Yeah.
0: Yeah, it was the scores of rejected white and Asian applicants much higher than those of admitted black applicants. A black applicant had roughly 3.5 times higher odds of admission than an equally credited Asian applicant in 2025. Dylan said Duke Law does not get a free pass to discriminate simply because it thinks it has good intentions. So we'll see where that goes. But it, yeah, looking like they're in a bit of trouble there. And should be. Okay. Oh, my goodness. Is it a mom that uses her 9-year-old to steal at Target? Yeah, we got Nimrods of the News coming up and a news update next.

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1: Jamie Markley, David Van Camp, Scott Robbins. 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
2: Oh, yeah.
1: It's not a pleasant experience because you're used to the luxury. 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And you're just not sleeping as good. At least I think it's happened to everybody on the show.
2: Mm-hmm. Yes. Definitely.
1: You probably had the worst of it at the Inchy Inn, Scott.
2: Yes, it was a cement slab.
1: Yes.
2: So, yes.
1: And even the hotel you stayed at, David, it was nice, but it's not ghost bed.
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1: News update, David Van Camp.
3: Well, this actually feeds right into our Friday Five for today, but, you know, you've been wondering, with the NBA's virtue signaling, who's going to be the first retired ball player or maybe somebody who didn't quite make the cut who's going to declare their interest in joining the WNBA now?
1: Yeah.
3: Because the WNBA doesn't know what a woman is.
1: That's correct.
3: Enos Kanter Freedom.
1: No way.
3: After careful consideration and reviewing the current eligibility guidelines, I'm officially declaring myself a WNBA prospect.
2: Holy smoke, man.
3: Declaring who you are is all that's required, that I meet every single requirement necessary to compete in the WNBA. My team and I have carefully examined the WNBA's eligibility criteria and governing framework surrounding self-identification and inclusion. Based on the current guidelines, I can and am officially declaring my eligibility for the WNBA draft in April of 2027. I know my presence on the court will stir up strong emotions and opinions. I'm definitely not here to mock, make fun of, or disrespect any community or personal choices. I'm simply asking that the current rules be applied to equally to everyone, the rules that represent the very values many WNBA players and coaches have publicly advocated for. My team and I are prepared to ensure these guidelines are applied equally, consistently, and without exception, and I look forward to the WNBA honoring its stated principles. See you at training camp.
2: Oh, this is Christmas early for me.
1: It's great. Well, you suggested yesterday, David, for our Friday Five that we do women's songs because of the top tennis player in the world saying, yeah, biological males shouldn't be allowed to compete. It was like refreshing that they actually said it. I think it was Coco Gauff that was like,
3: kind of said the same thing, but hedged to a point that was ridiculous.
2: It's so afraid.
1: Yeah. Yes. Well, and you also brought up that it was years ago. Serena Williams admitted.
3: Oh, yeah.
1: David Letterman. Yeah, it would be a completely different game playing against the dudes.
3: And it wasn't controversial. She was just answering honestly.
1: Yes. Well, and first, John McEnroe got in trouble because he said, Serena Williams would be number 700 if she was ranked as a dude. So, yeah.
2: Yeah.
1: So that's what we're doing for the Friday Five. Songs with women in the title. There's great songs. There's a bunch of them.
2: Woman or women?
1: Women. Woman. Either way.
2: Either or. Okay.
1: Yes. Men? No.
2: No. Yeah.
1: They're out.
2: They're not allowed.
1: Yes. And it's not ladies. It's just woman or women.
2: Yeah, no ladies.
1: So, yes. And the number's 1-888-485-MVCR if you want to get in early. Now we got to get the Nimrods of the news. Roll it.
4: When the going gets tough.
5: Damn it, this is too hard.
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4: It's Nimrods in the news on the Markley, Van Camp, and Robbins show.
5: I love the poorly educated.
1: All right. Nimrods in the news. We go to Flagler County, Florida. That's where 48-year-old Lisa DeBenedictis is in a lot of trouble. Why? Well, she took her 9-year-old daughter into Target, and she decided she wanted some things but didn't want to pay for them. So she put things into her 9-year-old's pink backpack.
3: Oh, come on.
1: Gosh. Yes. DeBenedictis also skipped scanning several items at self-checkout before they left. So she's charged with theft and contributing to the delinquency of a child. She has prior convictions, too, in a different county. So, yeah, so she's being held on bond now, and that's Nimrod's in the news.

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6: Millions across the East Coast are set to get severe thunderstorms. A level 1 out of 4 flash flood risk is active for major cities like New York, Washington, D.C., Charlotte, and Atlanta. A cold front begins today and will stretch from the Great Lakes into the Central Plains. Todd Blanche seems to have a clear path to being confirmed as the next U.S. Attorney General. Louisiana Senator Bill Cassidy said on the Senate floor today that he plans to vote yes to confirm Blanche. The announcement came after Republican Senators Lisa Murkowski and Susan Collins said they will both vote no. President Trump says the Strait of Hormuz is sort of open right now, but that a deal hasn't yet been finalized. He told reporters yesterday that negotiations with Iran are ongoing and that in the meantime, the U.S. continues to blockade Iranian ports and have military control of the waterway. The president also continued to deny that the military was running out of munitions. Jalapenos from San Diego-based Coast Citrus Distributors and sourced from Sinaloa, Mexico, have now been linked to a potential salmonella outbreak involving the Chipotle and Qdoba restaurant chains. NBC's Ann Thompson reports cases of foodborne illness across the country have been having a ripple effect on businesses.
7: The popular salad chain Sweetgreen, not linked to the outbreak, slashing its business outlook based upon reduced consumer demand for fresh prepared foods due to the multi-state outbreak of cyclosporiasis.
6: Another chain, Salad and Go, which closed for good earlier this week, said that although it was not implicated, the cyclospora outbreak had weakened confidence across the industry and compounded its challenges. The CDC and FDA are investigating the source of both illnesses, which they say can result from contaminated water. The first U.S.-approved flu vaccine has been approved for more older people for the upcoming season. The FDA signed off on the Moderna version for adults 50 to 64 and is expected to be available this fall. Side effects include pain at the injection site, fatigue, joint pain, and headaches. I'm Chris Caraggio.
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31: 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That means our countdown to Friday 5, and it starts like this.
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31: Ah, yes. Friday 5 today. Songs with women or woman in the title. Why, David?
34: Well, because, I mean, now it's breaking news that Enos Kanter, Freedom, has declared, former basketball NBA player, has declared his intention to be in the draft for the WNBA, because the WNBA doesn't know what a woman is.
0: That's right.
1: Yeah, he's making a statement, and I think he'll follow through on it. Should this? Nobody will draft him. That's my guess.
0: Yes. Well, no, why would they deny this on it? Beautiful.
1: Well,
0: woman.
1: Exactly. That'll be the counter argument right after that. Yes. All right. Yeah, could have bettered the team.
0: Well, yeah.
2: Oh my gosh.
1: You know. Yeah.
2: He's like, an MVP.
1: Yeah.
0: He's 34 years old and he's 6'10".
1: Yeah.
0: Yeah. He would dominate.
2: Yeah. To say he'd be a problem in the paint is a gross understatement. Yeah. Okay, so woman in the title. There's some great songs. As always, we rank it by how big a song was it, like either by chart or how iconic is it, and then test of time, and then how much you personally like it. Really good list. I would say the honorable mention's better than the top five, oftentimes, because you have certain rules you got to go by.
1: Yeah.
2: 1-888-485-MVCR is the number. Who's up first?
0: Let's talk to Woody in Vancouver. Hey, Woody.
3: Hey guys, love your show. I've been trying to think of something intelligent to say about your earlier report, but I don't think there's anything intelligent about the phrase "save it for the podcast."
2: Well said, Woody.
0: No.
1: Oh boy.
3: All right, let's go with the guilty pleasure song of mine and Enos. Shania, man, I feel like a woman.
2: Oh yes. Good call, Woody.
4: Man, I feel like a woman.
1: That thing was huge. That was a multi-format smash, wasn't it?
0: Well, I don't know.
1: I think I was out of top 40 by then. I don't know if top 40 played this or not. I'm not sure.
2: Okay.
1: But it was big.
0: Yeah, it was all over
1: it's
0: the place.
1: It's a line dance song, too.
2: Oh, yeah.
1: They've played at weddings and stuff, man.
2: Oh, yeah.
1: Everybody, grandma, grandkids, everybody's out there line dancing.
2: That's true. All right, David, who's next?
0: Oh, let's talk to Mary. Hey, Mary.
5: Hey, guys. Happy Friday.
2: Hey, happy Friday, Mary. You know now you have your own fan club. You've heard this, right?
5: I have heard that. What, I have one member?
2: it's way bigger than that.
1: It's just way bigger.
2: One professing member. There's an army out there, Mary. Right.
1: The Mary Army.
5: Oh, my gosh. Too much.
2: What you thinking today, Mary?
5: Well, before what I'm thinking, we're getting ready to go see Joe Bonamassa down the street playing.
2: Nice.
5: It's going to be a hot time, that's for sure.
2: Yeah.
5: But looking forward to that, yeah. So anyway, my pick for today is American Woman by the Guess Who.
2: Well done.
0: Number two. Oh.
1: Loves this song.
0: I do love this song.
1: I'll tell you what, in his prime, that was one of the top vocalists in rock, was Burton Cummings.
2: Distinct voice.
1: And great voice,
2: yeah.
1: I can't quite get it done anymore to the extent, but he's still out there.
2: Yeah.
1: Touring with Randy Bachman right now. Nice little lead here.
2: Didn't like the Lenny Kravitz cover of that one, did you?
1: It was okay. I didn't hate it, but not near as good as that one.
2: Yeah, I know what you're saying. All right, David, who's next?
0: Let's talk to Pam. Hey, Pam.
6: Hey. Happy Friday. Longtime listener every day.
2: Oh, thanks,
0: thank you,
2: Pam. Appreciate
6: that. Yeah, you betcha. I'm calling with L.A. Woman by the Doors.
2: Well, you're pretty cool, Pam. Love that song. Well played,
6: me
2: yes.
6: Me too.
2: Got a cool lead in this song too.
1: Yeah.
2: Oh, Scott doesn't like this one. I can tell by the sour look.
1: Yeah, I'm just not a Doors guy.
2: Come on, man.
1: Seven minutes, 39 seconds.
0: I whipped the horse's eyes. I made him laugh. I made him cry.
1: It wasn't that nonsense with L.A. Woman. That's just a good rock song.
2: People always said that's a great driving song.
1: It is.
2: Yeah.
1: Okay. That's fine. It's good. It's all right. I like it.
2: Really good. All right, David, who's next?
0: Well, let's talk to Don in Oregon. Hey, Don.
7: Afternoon, gentlemen. Happy Friday.
31: Happy Friday, Don.
7: Some really good... Thanks. Some really cool old ones coming up. The L.A. Woman and America Woman. Two great songs. So I'm going to stay in the same realm. How about Long Cool Woman in a Black Dress by the Hollies?
31: Don, today is your day. Well played.
8: Number one.

0: guess this ends up number one. Except I think it was my number one.
1: It was.
0: Dude, that's a 10 for a hit.
1: Yeah.
0: A 10 for Test of Time.
1: Yeah. And it's just cool.
0: The production on that is really cool, man.
1: Yeah, and you know what? It's one of those things where, and I think I'd bring this up anytime this makes it on the countdown, like, that sounds like something that could be released today. Like, with sort of like a retro vibe to it.
0: Yes.
1: The production, from the production to the execution of it.
0: Mm-hmm.
1: It's like a timeless rock song.
0: Totally agree. You got nothing on
2: I like the song. I mean, I like Holly's. It was really a departure from what they normally did.
0: They should have done more like that.
2: You know, but with The Air That I Breathe and some of those other more ballady songs, slower songs,
0: Right.
2: But it's all good. I like
0: I would imagine there was like internal sort of debate and fights about the direction.
1: Mm-hmm.
0: Yeah. Like if we ever were in a band, you would be wanting to be the ballad guy and I'd be like, let's do cool stuff like that.
2: Yeah. Put things together, we have a platinum album on our hands, don't we? I get the hits, you get the covers. Yeah, or the...
0: That's the number one right here.
2: On the rock tracks, yeah.
0: Yeah, that's good.
1: I'm just Ringo, happy to be here in the band.
0: You have to write the songs, dude.
1: Oh, God.
0: To keep us in line. All right, who's next? Songs with women in the title.
1: We got Don in Arizona. Hey, Don.
3: Hey, fellas, how you doing? You know, I cannot believe that Holly's beat out Carlos Santana with Black Magic Woman, but
2: well, that's a great
3: one
2: song,
3: thing
2: too.
3: Before I go, you know, Mary's got her fan club. Well, Scott's got me and Platner in his skitter dumper club, so he's doing better than she is.
0: Oh, man. He can hang his hat on that.
2: I can.
0: Are you wearing the rainbow hat today?
2: It's a Royals hat.
1: Yeah, it's the Kansas Pride City
2: Royals hat. No, it's not.
1: Yeah, it was.
0: Is it the Pride hat?
2: No, it's not the Pride hat.
0: I'm asking.
2: Well, you know it's not the Pride hat.
0: It just turned colors.
2: No.
1: Yeah, it's the it's the fade into purple or whatever. It's the lavender thing.
2: It's that City Connect stuff.
1: Right, right.
2: It's the City Connect.
1: In that design, they were honoring the non-binary community or something.
2: No, they weren't.
1: It's lavender pride. Look it up.
2: Not true. No, it's not true. That's not what they were doing. It's the City Connect hat and, you homophobes. So, you know.
0: I don't care.
2: Okay.
0: Wear it with pride. That's cool with me. I don't care. Metallica had fade to black. You have fade to lavender. Whatever. Do your thing, man.
2: This hat, by the way. I like this hat.
0: I know. It looks good.
2: It's Royals hat. It's a colorful hat, certainly. Yes.
0: All right, David.
2: And it matches
0: that?
2: My tie-dye. So suck it.
0: Wow. Dang.
1: All right. Somebody tell that they-them to calm down. All right.
2: Okay. See? You know, Van Camp just can't leave it alone, can he? We can move on right there. Can't do it. Got one more I got to throw out there.
0: You want to just reset from here?
1: Yeah.
0: Probably should. Okay, you got the Hollies at one and the Guess Who. Dude, we're still looking for 3, 4, and 5. Songs with women or woman in the title. The number 1-888-485-PRIDE. No, I'm sorry. 1-888-485-MVCR. And we'll wrap it up in just a few right here.
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9: The Markley Van Camp and Robbins Show. Jamie Markley, David Van Camp, Scott Robbins. Got the Robbins Trifecta coming up, news update, and we got to wrap up the Friday Five, which today's songs with woman or women in the title. This is an honorable mention. Like Bob Dylan. That's a classic. Number one, Long Cool Woman in a Black Dress, Holly. Guess Who, American Woman at two. And we've had great honorable mentions from Santana, Shania Twain, and others. Also The Doors. And who's next, David?
10: Let's talk to Doug in Springfield. Hey, Doug.
11: Hey, guys. Happy Friday.
9: Happy Friday, Doug.
11: So I think this time the answer is the question. So I'm going with the song Woman by Mr. John Lennon.
9: Oh, good call. I'm like, whoa.

0: top 40 at that time.
1: Yeah.
0: Wasn't that a number one?
2: That was a big one. This was the second single. Just Like Starting Over was the first one. And then they went with Woman.
0: And then after that was Watching the Wheels?
2: Watching the Wheels, yeah.
0: Yeah.
2: Had three solid songs. And that was the Lennon side of the album. Then you had the Yoko side of the album.
0: Yeah. Yikes. But yeah, big one there. All right, who's next?
2: Let's talk to Damon. Hey, Damon.
3: Moshi Moshi. Konnichiwa. Woman from Tokyo by Deep Purple.
2: Oh, yeah.
0: Oh, buddy.
2: Great, yeah.
0: That was a rock radio staple.
2: Oh, yeah.
0: Too bad you didn't get to play it. Top 40 never played that, did they?
2: No.
0: No. You love this song.
2: It's a great song.
0: Yeah.
2: It rocks. Mm-hmm.
0: It was fun playing those Deep Purple songs. Space Truck and...
2: Yeah.
0: Yeah. Good stuff. All right. I know we got to move quick.
2: Let's talk to Deb. Hey, Deb.
4: Hi. Hi, guys. Hi, boys.
0: Deb.
2: Hi, Deb.
0: Great to have you back.
4: It's me, Deb from Milwaukee.
0: Yes.
2: Nice to talk to you again, Deb.
4: Yeah, guys. Love your show as usual, of course. And, guys, my guest today is Witchy Woman from the Eagles.
0: Oh, you're in the top five, Deb.
5: Number five.
0: Good job. Witchy Woman, see how this is a big one on the Robbins list.
2: Oh, yeah.
0: It's a big song, Test of Time.
2: Witchy.

0: so many women songs. We need another segment for this. All right, David, who's next? All right, let's talk to Frank in Michigan. Hey, Frank.
1: Hey, good afternoon. Frank from Michigan.
2: Hey, Frank.
3: Hey, Frank.
1: Hey, I'm doing good. Hey, I know we're home of the Cyclospora disease, and I'm just putting a public service announcement out that anyone out there in Michigan that voted for that communist whack job, I'd like to know your address so I could defecate in your front yard before the communist dude steals your house.
2: Good one.
1: Yeah. Right. Hey, I'm a big Kiss fan. I was going to go for Hard Luck Woman, but I'm sorry, I am not a Peter Criss fan, so I'm going to have to go with Women by Def Leppard.
2: Oh, yeah, man.
0: That was the first single from Hysteria. And it didn't do much.
2: No, it didn't.
0: And then
2: Hysteria
0: it was,
2: did.
0: And then it was Animal.
2: Yeah, which did well.
0: Did okay. But it was Pour Some Sugar on Me that, like, oh, that was the one. And I gotta say, man, I like Peter Criss. I think he's a great singer. Yeah. Now, you know who that song was written for?
2: Rod Stewart.
0: No. Yes.
2: Oh, but it sounds like it, yeah.
0: Paul Stanley wrote it for Rod Stewart. Peter Criss heard it and said, no way, man.
2: Yeah.
0: I'll sing that.
2: Yeah.
0: It was a big hit for him. It's pretty cool. All right, David, who's next?
2: Let's talk to Scott. Hey, Scott.
4: Hi, how are you?
0: Doing great, Scott. Where are you calling from?
4: Great. Peoria, hometown.
0: Awesome, man. Yes, just like
4: so
0: Mr.
4: I'm
0: Robbins
4: surprised
0: here.
4: This one, yep. So I'm surprised this isn't Test of Time number one.
0: Okay.
4: But I'm going to go with Pretty Woman. I would have gone with Roy Orbison, but your screener says you only have Van Halen. But Pretty Woman, Test of Time. Yeah, there you go.
0: Andre, she can't count on him for anything. Just kidding, Andre.
4: It's fun. He had one. So.
0: Yeah, that, and then for the Van Halen.
5: Number four.
0: They're both hits.
2: Yeah.
0: Test of Time. I mean, I love the Van Halen for the guitar, if nothing else.
2: Monster sounding guitar.
0: Oh, my gosh. Fantastic. Yes. And Roth did a decent growl, like Orbison. Sure, that's fun.
5: Okay, so we're only looking for number three, and that's a big hit.
0: Mm-hmm. All right, who's next?
2: Let's talk to Mark. Hey, Mark.
6: Hey, Mark from Bellingham. Good show, guys.
0: Oh, thanks, man.
6: Let's go with Cliff Richard, Devil Woman.
0: Oh, yeah.
2: Good show.
0: That is a good song.

0: Hey, Tesla, you hear me? You haven't done that one yet. Come on.
1: I don't know. They must have missed that one.
0: I know. All right, who's next?
2: Let's talk to Scoot. Hey, Scoot.
3: How's it going?
0: Great, Scoot. What's happening?
3: Oh, not a whole lot. I finally got through. I've been out for a couple of weeks and finally got through today. Well, I got through last week, too, but ran out of time. I don't want to run out of time this time.
0: All right, what you got, Scoot?
3: Hard Luck Woman by Kiss.
0: Yep, we just had it. I'd say we go Block Party Weekend. You know how to do that?
1: It's Hard Luck Woman Weekend.
0: Well, I'll just play it three times. There you go. Well, we'll finish it up.
4: Number three.
0: Honk Tonk Woman. It's a big song, man. The Stones. But there's a bunch of honorable mentions that we'll try to get to. And the Scott Robbins trifecta, a news update, all on the way right here.

0: Hey, it's Ari here. And from all of us on the KVI team, thank you. Last week, we teamed up with Make-A-Wish Alaska and Washington for Wishes in Flight, donating miles and money to help children's dreams come true.
1: We're aiming to have 10 million miles by 6 o'clock. It's 5:51 by my watch. Where are we at?
2: Come on. We are way past that. Let's go. We're at almost 12 million miles.
0: You guys are amazing. We couldn't do it without you.
2: I mean, can you hear the smile in my voice?
0: Seattle's Conservative Talk.
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15: The Markley, Van Camp, and Robin Show. Thanks for being here. I'm Jamie Markley. I'm the Gen Xer on the show. And then you got the millennial David Van Camp and the sexy boomer. That's Scott Robbins.
16: Yep.
15: The Robbins Trifecta coming up. We got some more songs from our Friday Five, songs with women or woman in the title. News update, David Van Camp.
16: Not so much a news update, but while we're, you know, we've been talking about Anthony Fauci again for a while because his case has been forwarded to the DOJ for contempt of Congress for pleading the Fifth. Maze Moore on X, a great follow if you're on the platform, put out something that something called the Alliance for Aging Research put out in 2020 celebrating Dr. Anthony Fauci. Now, I know he had nothing to do with this particular song, but he should go to prison for it anyway.
15: Okay.
16: And here is their song. You know how much I love Libs singing. Here we go. Okay.

0: That's just horrible.
1: Scott,
2: she's not embarrassed by anything.
0: No.
2: That's embarrassing.
0: It is.
2: That's worse because...
0: And with every day that goes by, it gets even worse.
2: You can't chant that one.
0: Oh, man.
2: I mean, you can hide behind the chanting thing because, you know.
0: Yeah. But no, that's just out there.
2: Joey Scarberry.
0: Buddy.
2: He should never have allowed that to happen. The great Joey Scarberry.
0: Something else we were talking about. Well, it was the reason for the Friday Five, Songs with Women in the Title, was... David, you had mentioned it yesterday. The number one female tennis player in the world said, yeah, it shouldn't be biological males. This isn't hard.
1: Yeah.
0: It's not fair. And then Coco Gauff, who's kind of like, yeah, but I love trans people, but I understand, and blah, blah, blah, and kind of back and forth. And it's sort of this mixed message. And some people don't want to take a stand because they're afraid of the angry mob, all of that. But you had brought it up. It wasn't that long ago. Serena Williams was on Letterman.
1: Yeah.
0: And this was after a controversy of John McEnroe, who was doing an interview, and you can tell the interviewer wanted him to say that Serena Williams was the best tennis player in the world, period. Not just woman, but this is what...
3: You say she is the best female player in the world, in the book.
4: Best female player ever, no question.
3: Some wouldn't qualify it. Some would say she's the best player in the world. What qualify it?
4: Oh, she's not, you mean the best player in the world, period?
3: Yeah, best tennis player in the world. You know, why say female player?
4: Well, because if she was if she played the men's circuit, she'd be like 700 in the world.
3: You think so?
4: Yeah.
0: Well, that's why he said it.
1: Yeah.
0: And then, I mean, he went on again.
4: That doesn't mean I don't think Serena's like an incredible player. I do. But there's, you know, the reality of what would happen. On a given day, a Serena could beat some players, I believe, because she's so incredibly strong mentally. But if she had to just play the circuit, the men's circuit, that would be an entirely different story. So maybe at some point a women's tennis player, you know, can be better than anybody. I mean, I haven't seen it in any other sport, and I haven't seen it in tennis. And I suppose anything's possible at some stage.
0: Okay. So this was before any controversy.
1: Yeah.
0: But people were offended by it. Sexist. Oh, John McEnroe.
1: I remember he was almost like taken aback. Like, wait, you don't know this?
0: Exactly. And then you had Serena Williams on the Letterman show, and she tells this story.
5: Andy Murray, he was been joking about myself and him playing a match. And I'm like, Andy, seriously, like, are you kidding me? Because for me, tennis and men's tennis and women's tennis are completely almost two separate sports. So I'm like, if I were to play Andy Murray, I would lose 6-0, 6-0 in 5 to 6 minutes, maybe 10 minutes. It's a completely different sport. The men are a lot faster, and they serve harder, they hit harder. It's just a different game, and I love to play women's tennis. And I only want to play girls because I don't want to be embarrassed. I would not do the tour. I wouldn't do Billie Jean any justice. So Andy, stop it.
0: Yeah,
5: I'm not gonna let you kill me.
6: I'm with you when it comes to tennis. I only want to play girls.
5: Yeah,
6: you got that going on.
0: She admits it.
2: Well, it's a fact. Well, I mean, she didn't want to come off as crazy. You know, no, of course not.
0: Exactly.
2: But now, of course, it's different.
0: Well, and you got people trying to say, well, there's really no advantage. What are you talking about?
2: Yeah.
0: It's absolute insanity.
1: Especially in the individual sports like that, where
0: you're
1: not relying on other teammates. You've mentioned swimming, tennis.

0: 6 break on it.
1: Oh, yeah.
0: And he's going to dominate.
1: Of course.
0: I mean, but it, you know, so it's a different game. That's not to say they're not great athletes and yes. they don't play well. Not at all. It's just, you know, it is the difference.
1: All right. So what do you want to do? You want to do your trifecta now or you want to do the women's songs left over from
0: Well, let's Friday do Fox? Women's songs and we can do the trifecta.
1: Okay.
0: Yeah.
1: Because you had Long Cool Woman in a Black Dress, American Woman, Honky Tonk Women, Pretty Woman, Witchy Woman, all in the top five. And we had all these honorable mentions. Here's how many more honorable mentions we haven't had a chance to get to yet. There's Alice Cooper, big hit.
0: Yeah, yeah. Only women bleed. My buddy Kenny texted me on this one.
1: Yeah. Only women bleed. I remember I've told the story 100 times. Little kid in the car. And my mom saying, that guy's a creep. But that's a really good song. It just always stuck with me.
2: Blame it all on yourself.
1: David,
2: she's
1: favorite of his.
2: A woman to me.
1: Billy Joel, yeah. Always a woman. Yeah. One that was in my five, but did not make it.

0: that song before, Scott?
1: Of course I have.
0: Okay. Well, you didn't play it at top 40.
1: No.
0: That's too bad. Oh, here, you might play this.
1: ELO.
0: Tons of hits with woman or women in the title.
1: Oh, they had two.
0: They did.
1: And we're monsters.
0: Yeah. Another one for me. Oh, I love that song. Oh, yeah. You don't like Elvis. I don't understand it.
1: Elvis, I don't.
0: Gold Dust Woman. Yep. Fleetwood Mac. Yeah. Oh, this is like poetry. I like to play my music and have good time. Women I've Never Had, Hank Jr., very classy song. I love yes. to hear the train rolling down the line. Yes. Oh, another one. Good Hearted Woman. That was a huge hit.
1: Yep.
0: It was like a crossover. Yeah. Oh. How could you forget? Some rock and roll for you.
2: Somebody came in early on that one too and said, Markley, and I love this song.
0: Great song.
2: Because they know your taste and they love
0: right.
2: it too.
0: Yeah. Yeah. We're not going to have time for all these to get to your trifecta. Oh, there's one we got to have. This is a classic.
1: Wolf Mother?
0: Yes.
1: That first album is so awesome.
0: It is.
1: It's just a riff fest. They just came up with a bunch of riffs and cobbled them into songs.
0: Yes. I don't need to be challenged lyrically, okay? The White Unicorn.
1: Across the road.
0: I don't care. I still like that song. All right, you got to be ready for your trifecta by now.
2: Yeah, let's go.
0: All right.
3: Are you ready? One, two. It's the three most important news stories of the day.
4: I hit the trifecta.
3: Well, at least according to Scott Robbins. It's the trifecta on the Markley, Van Camp, and Robbins show.
0: I bet Casey wish he could have played Firewoman from the Cult.
5: Yes.
0: I knew.
2: Oh, you don't either.
5: Yes.
2: That's not.
0: The Scott Robbins trifecta, his top three stories of the day, of course, helped by his hero.
6: Hi, it's me, Casey.
2: Hey, Casey. Played a lot of ELO, didn't you, huh?
6: Yeah. Yes.
2: Yeah, I know you did.
6: I'm ready.
2: Okay.
6: Three.
1: I'm right to the point today. All right, number three, a yogurt brand is sparking outrage.
2: Yeah, nostalgia tastes like disappointment, darn it. Danone's, much loved, and if it was that loved, why are they discontinuing it? That's what I want to know. Coffee-flavored yogurt has been discontinued.
1: Mm. I've never even heard of that.
2: I have, and I've never tried it because the idea of coffee-flavored yogurt just never appealed to me. But people loved it, apparently.
0: Wow.
2: Not enough people. But apparently they're hoarding what they can find now. And Danone made the decision that they just didn't sell enough of it, so they're going to discontinue it.
0: If you're one of the other yogurt brands, you pick that up, don't you?
2: I would think.
0: At least to try to compete.
2: I'm sure somebody probably has their...
0: Yeah.
2: You know, it's probably, you know, some kind of Walmart thing.
6: Now, on with the countdown.
0: Scott Robbins, trifecta, top three of the day, now number...
6: Two.
1: Number two, a dude lived after getting impaled.
2: This story. New Jersey.

0: Jersey father miraculously has survived and is doing well, by the way, insisting, "I was really never even in serious pain," after a huge piece of tree branch shot through his face and into his brain.
1: Oh, my God.
0: The guy falls from a ladder in his yard. Troy Hathaway came just inches from death while cutting branches in his backyard. The ladder suddenly gave out under him, and he fell about 6 feet. When he got up, he had no idea that a broken branch was sticking out of his jaw.
1: Oh, golly.
0: Big hole
2: he didn't
0: in his,
2: know. Someone
0: he
2: had
0: didn't
2: to tell
0: know.
2: Him?
0: Yeah, he said he thought he broke his jaw. He said, "I thought I broke my jaw." And there's, like, leaves sticking out of his jaw.
1: Oh, dude.
0: He said, I hadn't lost consciousness. He said, "I wasn't feeling nauseous." He said, "I felt fine, other than being a little sore. And, you know, my ego was a little bit bruised because I fell off the ladder."
2: Yeah.
0: But footage from the operating table shared with him showed doctors carefully plucking a long, thick, leafy stick from his head.
1: Oh.
0: X-ray images showed the tree branch going through his cheek, nose, and eye and up into his brain. He was rushed to the hospital. He said that there was a huge piece of tree. It was stuck through my face. And they had to remove it. Leaves and everything. They pulled the thing through there.
1: Oh, man.
0: He's going to live through it. He's going to be fine, by the way. Total recovery is planned, but wow.
1: Dude, I got to tell you, I felt like a dope just a couple of weeks ago. I'm playing a golf match. A guy I'm playing with, he thought, and he did, he went out of bounds left. But we were driving the carts along where there was out of bounds, and it's tree lined.
0: Yeah.
1: I didn't realize branches were, like, hanging low. And you know how one, it'll give so far. Well, the cart I'm in, like the front frame of it, has bent this branch. And I'm looking, you know, around for the ball. I don't notice that that's happening because I'm looking down. Yes. Well, it goes so far, and then it just springs back. Boom! Just bitch slapped me right in the face. Like, you dummy, what are you doing?
0: I could have put a bat on you.
1: But it didn't impale.
2: I'm wondering how many of these dudes, or how many of this dude's buddies are going to, like, just give him the little Groot dolls from the Guardians of the Galaxy.
0: Yeah, right, yeah, right.
2: I am
0: Groot. Yeah. It's like, I wonder if they brought, like,
1: that's
0: the
1: great.
0: Every town's got a tree doctor, you know?
1: Cut exactly.
0: The branches out of the tree.
3: And the countdown continues.
1: Oh, that's good, man.
0: Dang.
1: You gotta admit, Casey, that's funny.
3: Yes.
1: Yeah, I thought so. Man. Sky Robbins trifecta, the top three of the day.
3: And finally, one.
2: All right, there was the big protest, the CRAZ. Corey Ruiz Autonomous Zone in Madison, Wisconsin, and we're getting a look at the groups that were behind this.
0: Well, this group, we talked about this, how many people were brought in from the outside or were organized with other groups. A coalition of communist, socialist, and left-wing activist organizations were the driving force between 2 weeks of protest in what they called a sprawling encampment in Madison, Wisconsin.
1: Of course.
0: And these people were brought in, a lot of them from the outside. I mean, the bat signal went out and they all came running.
1: Well, and they get paid.
0: Yeah, they get paid. So anyway, there you go.
3: And there you have it.
0: Usual suspects. Thanks, Case.
1: Scott Robbins, right back to top three of the day. Well played. Yes. Nimrod's of the news and a news update coming right up.

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1: Some scientist somewhere has proposed moving Earth 20% further from the sun using a particle beam powered by Jupiter to avoid being swallowed by the sun in 5 billion years. I think we can put that one on the back burner, bro.
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7: I love the poorly educated.
0: You're going to love this, Scotty. All right. Nimrods in the News. We go to Robbinsville, North Carolina.
2: Really?
0: You know what the mayor of Robbinsville has been up to?
2: No.
0: Well, he was stopped the other day and found out he was in possession of cocaine and drug paraphernalia.
2: What's this about?
0: And meth. Mm-hmm. He is in a bunch of trouble, and the sheriff said no one is above the law. Not even the mayor of Robbinsville, and that's Nimrod.
2: That guy.
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16: Todd Blanche seems to have a clear path to be confirmed as the next U.S. Attorney General. Louisiana Senator Bill Cassidy said on the Senate floor today that he plans to vote yes to confirm Blanche. The announcement came after Republican Senators Lisa Murkowski and Susan Collins said they will both vote no.
6: President Trump says his administration will appeal a ruling by a federal appeals court to stop construction on the White House ballroom project. In a 2-1 order issued today, the U.S. Court of Appeals for the District of Columbia upheld an injunction won by the National Trust for Historic Preservation. The nonprofit organization had sued over the project after the administration demolished the East Wing without getting authorization from Congress. Trump blasted the ruling in a Truth Social post, calling it totally wrong, and says the project is a deeply important national security matter. Former Vice President Kamala Harris is endorsing Democratic Senate candidate Abdul El-Sayed in Michigan's upcoming election. Harris praised El-Sayed as a candidate focusing on working families and said he's needed to help Democrats win control of the Senate. Senate Minority Leader Chuck Schumer and other top Democrats have also backed El-Sayed, who will take on Republican Mike Rogers in November. Severe thunderstorms are going after millions across the East Coast. Heavy rain is set to appear across the region after storms swamped parts of the Northeast earlier in the week. Flood risks are forecast for New York City, Washington, D.C., Charlotte, and Atlanta.
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17: 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I am totally out of control.
6: Spider-Man Brand New Day is expected to dominate the box office yet again this weekend. The fourth film in the Tom Holland-led franchise is looking to make around $150 to $160 million in its second weekend. The film has made over $1.1 billion worldwide and is the fastest to surpass a half a billion dollars domestically ever. I'm Chris Caraggio.
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5: Hey, welcome back to Lars Larson Show. Turns out it's going to be a very, very busy First Amendment Friday. We've got some breaking news in just the last couple of minutes, and then we'll get into some of the other things we usually talk about on a First Amendment Friday. First of all, welcome to the program. It is my favorite day of the week because it affords you the opportunity to exercise your First Amendment freedoms in America. You can call in and every subject is fair game on First Amendment Friday. But let me tell you what broke in the last 30 minutes, and this could be a major game changer. And it causes me to end up talking about something I don't talk about a lot on this show, and that is professional sports. Although lately, especially here in the Northwest, with the purchase of the Portland Trailblazers, with the current discussions about whether or not there should be taxpayer subsidies to pay for the renovation and makeover of the Moda Center, the home of the Portland Trailblazers, we've been talking about professional sports a lot more than we ever did before. But let me tell you about this. This is going to be a big question for the WNBA. In the last 30 minutes, a player by the name of Enes Kanter Freedom. He's a Turkish player. Now, he last played in the NBA in 2022, about 4 years ago. But he was in the NBA for about 11 years. He's a big guy, 6'10", weighs about 250 pounds, and by all accounts is a very, very good basketball player. Do you know what he's done? He has declared that he is eligible for the 2027 WNBA draft. You heard me right. He's 11 years in the NBA, last in the NBA or last played in the NBA about 4 years ago, and he says that come May of next year, he is going to declare that he is eligible to be drafted as a WNBA player. Now, how does a guy get drafted into the women's NBA? And the short answer is transgender. Now, do I think that Enes Kanter Freedom, is actually a transgender individual? I don't. I think he's actually a conservative. If you followed his career at all, he's taken a number of conservative positions, including adding the word freedom to his name. He was actually born in Switzerland. He's got Kurdish-Turkish parents, but he's been playing in the NBA from about 2011, 2010, I think, is when he was first drafted. Like I said, I don't follow professional sports that closely, but this is going to be a great test of what the WNBA actually stands for and what it does not stand for. The WNBA has been a terrible, I think, example of how to run professional sports. You've got Caitlin Clark, who by all accounts is a very, very good player, but she is hated because she's straight and conservative and white. And other players within the WNBA don't like her, and that's sad. That they won't stand up. Her own league will not stand up and defend her. And I think she is frequently both physically attacked and attacked within the rules. So, does the WNBA deserve to be tested in this way? I think they do. I think if coaches and players are going to say, well, the WNBA has to be inclusive, that it has to include transgender players, well, if that's what you're going to suggest that they have to do, then let's test it and see how serious they are. Have a real basketball player like Enes Kanter-Freedom, who, like I said, within the last 1 hour, less than 60 minutes ago, Enes Kanter-Freedom, the news broke that he is going to declare that he will be eligible for the 2027 WNBA draft. And if it comes down to playing ability, I don't think he's going to have any problem demonstrating his playing ability. Plus, he's 6'10". How often do you find somebody who's that tall and that capable and able to do what he's able to do? You're not going to find that among too many female players. So that is one of the concerns today. Will the WNBA live up to that test? Will they actually abide by the rules that they say they believe in? Or are they going to show that, like most other liberal nonsense, like transgenderism, that they're going to go back to hypocrisy, that they're not going to do what they actually say they believe in doing? In any case, glad to have you with me on a Friday. It's First Amendment Friday, and it's the Radio Northwest Network serving the Pacific Northwest states of Oregon, Washington, and Idaho with honestly provocative talk. And if you want to jump into the conversation, it's easy at 866-HEY-LARS. That's 866-439-5277. Send your emails to talk@LarsLarson.com. And as always, naysayers go to the head of the line. Our poll on X today. This has to do with the fact that in the last couple of weeks, there was a very dramatic rescue involving an ocean lifeguard. So if you go up and down the west coast to the east coast of the United States, there are frequently lifeguards out there to safeguard the safety of people who've decided to swim in the ocean. Well, those lifeguards say they are doing a job that is just as dangerous as police officers and firefighters. Should lifeguards have the same kind of first responder status as police officers and firefighters? Right now, they do not. I think that's a good argument. Should they have the same first responder status when it comes to pay and benefits and everything else? I would argue they're entitled to it. The job involves great danger. You could easily lose your life as an ocean lifeguard, and it involves going out and actually saving people in a first responder status. I think they make a solid argument. So you can find the poll on X at Lars Larson Show and at LarsLarson.com, and brought to you by Ultimate Truck Services. 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What's on your mind?
1: Hi, Lars. This is in reference to our Social Security system.
5: Yep.
1: And I kind of just found out, and I might be living in a hole somewhere, but you stop putting in Social Security money when you make $186,000 for the calendar year. And I can't understand why you don't continue paying in for the entire year.
5: I think I can answer that one for you. I mean, there's an easy answer to it, and it's this. If you went down to buy, do you have any life insurance to protect your family should you pass away?
1: Oh, I'm retired military, and yes, and supplements and all kinds of good stuff.
5: Okay,
1: but
5: so
1: that doesn't mean I'm rich.
5: If you wanted,
1: I never made
5: if
1: that
5: you,
1: much money.
5: That's not what I asked. Do you have life insurance?
1: Yes.
5: Okay. If you want to buy more life insurance, you're going to pay a bigger premium, but there's a bigger payoff if you pass away, right?
1: Yes.
5: Okay. Social Security does not work that way. Social Security benefits are capped. I think the maximum you could ever get out of it is about $5,000 a month, about $60,000 a year. So they cap the benefit you can get. They also cap the amount of income that you pay taxes on. Somebody who pays taxes on, say, $50,000 income is going to pay on all of that $50,000. Somebody who makes $1 million a year, I don't make $1 million a year, but if I did, you'd pay on the first $180,000. And that number has been going up over the years. And when people have said, well, then uncap it, are you also going to uncap the benefit that the person gets if you're going to charge them a higher rate of taxation? That's not going to go over very well. Phil, thanks for the call.

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9: 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He actually will read it. 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
10: That makes a lot of sense. A lot of nonsense.
11: Right. You're bloody well right. 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
9: This is the Northwest Nonsense.
12: How much longer do we have to sit for this nonsense?
9: That great moment every day where Lars brings you the cold, hard facts without any liberal wokeness from the Daily Dead fish wrapper or mainstream media bias.
0: Hey, I think this is a reasonable question. What's it going to take for Oregon's elected leadership to pause their mad rush to shower a billionaire with hundreds of millions of dollars of taxpayer money? I saw a ray of sunshine yesterday when a self-described as socialist from the Portland City Council came on this talk show to talk about the modem makeover madness that's overtaken city, county, and state government. Angelita Murillo said that the new owner of the Portland Trailblazers, we should call his bluff. I agree. Tom Dundon arrogantly tells Portland and Oregon to pony up two-thirds of $1 billion to fix up that basketball arena, or the threat is he'll move the team out of town. I pointed out to Murillo that if Dundon moves the team, the NBA will slap him with a relocation fee that could be as high as $1 billion. It seems like the notorious cheapskate team owner doesn't have that kind of cash, so his threat to move might be all bluff. Meanwhile, yesterday, Multnomah County leadership voted to commit, get this, $101 million while simultaneously admitting they have absolutely no idea where the money is coming from, nor do they know exactly what they're going to get for surrendering that much in taxpayer cash. Must be nice to be able to spend money without having any idea where you're going to get the money or what you're getting for it. Politics does make strange bedfellows, but if my finding common cause with a Portland socialist on the city council means saving taxpayers from a highway robbery, then so be it. Glad to be with you on a First Amendment Friday. I'll get to your calls in just a moment. Our question of the day. 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Consider this. Is it bad that the numbers out today show the U.S. economy had a net loss of jobs last month? No. It's actually good news. As our friend the economist Steve Moore points out, the bad news is the economy lost 23,000 jobs in July. The good news is 53,000 of the jobs lost were in government. So the private sector added 30,000 jobs. The government sector lost 53,000 jobs. Net loss 23,000, but it means 53,000 paychecks the public does not have to fund. And now today's Daily Grill.
9: Insane.
13: Are you completely insane?
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16: You know, every time I hear a politician like Tina Kotek out there defending illegal aliens as, oh, they're just part of our community. Consider this story about a man who's part of the Oregon and Northwest community. Samuel Rodrigo Melo Santos, 27 years old, who falsely claimed he was a U.S. citizen when he bought guns from a store in Cave Junction called Four Guns and Ammo. ATF agents say he bought 91 guns for a total of $56,000 between May of 24 and July of 25. The man bought dozens of guns from an Oregon gun dealer, and he falsely claimed that he was a U.S. citizen. On federal forms, Melo Santos listed Mexico as his place of birth, but when it asked, are you a U.S. citizen? He checked the box and indicated he was. That was a lie, which means every time he signed that form, he was committing a federal felony. Well, in December, ATF agents got a federal search warrant. They raided a residence in Medford, and they arrested Melo Santos. Agents seized four guns and ammo receipts, 11,000 in cash, 468 grams of methamphetamine, and one empty rifle case. And what did he tell the investigators? During an interview, he told agents that he sold the guns to others who couldn't legally buy the firearms through word of mouth or using an app on his cell phone. Absolutely insane. To your calls on this First Amendment Friday, let me start with, let's start with Jack in Kennewick, listening on AM 610 KONA. How are you doing, Jack?
17: I'm doing good, sir. How are you?
16: I'm doing quite well. What's on your mind on this First Amendment Friday?
17: First Amendment Friday, I want to talk about the WNBA. I want to talk about the transgender. I'm a father who raised two daughters that were very good athletes. I'm a former athlete. Men and women are completely different creatures.
16: Thank God.
17: There's nothing that's even remotely close.
16: Yep.
17: My problem with the WNBA is we've got some rising stars. Take the Indiana Fever. And these gals play basketball. They got basketball skills. They got mad basketball skills, Michael Jordan style of basketball skills. And the WNBA wants to bring these men in and bring the thug back into the game. I am totally against this. You know, when my daughters were playing basketball, if they had a Caitlin Clark or a Sophie Cunningham or anybody in the Indiana Fever to look up to, they would have. And they're trying to kill feminism. They're trying to kill everything that's great about a woman.
16: And it's also very, very racist. Do you think that the reaction to Caitlin Clark is to a large extent based on her skin color?
17: Totally.
16: Now, are you seeing the media call out the players who don't like her, the players who go out and deliberately foul her? Are they being called out for the kind of racist actions that they're taking? They are black players who don't like this very good white player.
17: I feel like the referees are got their hands tied, and they miss a lot of calls. They are beating. It doesn't matter what the color is on Indiana Fever. You're watching flagrant, nasty elbows, punches, fouls, and I think it's coming from the top, and that's wrong. It's absolutely wrong.
16: I agree with you. And the fact that the league is tolerating it, instead of saying to the officials, you make sure you call every single foul. And if Caitlin Clark fouls somebody, fine. If Sophie Cunningham fouls somebody, call that as well. But when she gets fouled, and it's apparently because they don't like the fact that, number one, she's very good. Number two, she's very popular. And number three, she can play basketball better than they can. And when you talk about bringing transgender players in, I'm glad that Enes Kanter Freedom is doing this. I'm glad that he's calling the league and saying, are you going to stand up and say you actually believe in this trans stuff or trash it all together, which is what should really happen? 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
6: Hey, welcome back to the Lars Larson Show. It's First Amendment Friday. I'll get back to your phone calls and emails in a moment, but we've been talking a lot about what's going on with the Portland Trailblazers and the makeover of the Moda Center, which unfortunately is in the hands of the city of Portland, put there by the former mayor, Ted Wheeler. And by the way, Tony Aiello, Tony is a civil rights attorney. He's joining me now, but I want to ask him a few questions about what the legal status of the Blazers is. But I've had somebody reach out to me. I believe it is Ted Wheeler. He claims to be Ted Wheeler. And I said I wanted him to come on the show and explain why in the world he put the city in this spot. And he says, well, I just want to have my private life now. Well, unfortunately, his bad decision-making over the last couple of years, including buying the Moda Center for a buck, which stupidly put the city on the hook for all this, I've tried my wildest imaginings, Tony, to imagine a good reason that someone would say, let's buy the Moda Center for a dollar as the city of Portland. We're going to give up the property taxes. We're going to give up all these other things. Could you imagine a positive reason for the city to own that venue?
24: A positive reason? No. A Democrat socialist reason? Yes.
6: Okay. Yeah. And you know, and you get lots of Democrat socialism here in the Northwest. But welcome to the program. I want to ask you, they've talked about the Blazers, leaving. And I've pointed out, and I'll give credit to the Fish Wrapper for bringing up the fact that the NBA would charge them a relocation fee that would actually be bigger than the amount of money that Tom Dundon is demanding from the city of Portland to fix up the Moda Center. So who has who over a barrel at this point? Can you tell?
24: You know, I really think at this point that the city of Portland is the one over a barrel because of how badly Portland needs the Trailblazers compared to how badly the Trailblazers need Portland. Portland's a mess. Its politics are nuts. It's dirty, and the homelessness is very difficult, and we've seen that from some of Dwayne Hankins' recent statements.
6: Okay, so in that case, but if they hang on to the Blazers, it doesn't fix any of the problems that Portland has, does it?
24: No, but it keeps 4,000 jobs in Oregon. It keeps money coming in, and it keeps Portland on life support at a minimum.
6: Is there anything that the city of Portland has in its current deal with the Blazers, unless Dundon signs a new one, that would allow them to say, you can't leave?
24: Not exactly. The league concerns are definitely bigger for Portland. As you said, it would be hefty. It would be a hefty cost to relocate, and you know there's still the issue of league approval. And the league is much more focused on expanding into areas like Las Vegas and Seattle than it is allowing teams to relocate.
6: Okay, from the outside, Tony, I admit to my audience, I don't follow professional sports very often, but when it intersects with politics and business and the taxpayers' dollars, then I care a lot about what they're doing. I mean, if this is just a private, you know, sports league that was deciding whether or not to have a team in Portland or not, as long as the taxpayers weren't involved, I wasn't really that interested in whether it happened one way or the other. But they are. And they're talking about ponying up two-thirds of $1 billion for a makeover of this venue to keep Tom Dundon here. Except he's saying, if you don't fix it up the way I want it fixed up and the amount of money I want to spend, because the city of Portland's estimates for fixing it up are lower than the $600 and some million dollars that Dundon wants to spend,
0: but he says, I'll leave. But if the cost of him leaving is 50% above the cost of actually fixing up the moda, why not have the city of Portland say, you want it fixed up? Use your own money. Otherwise, pay the league $1 billion to move to Nashville.
24: Well, ultimately, you know, it's not the Trailblazers building. It's the city's building. And so the city is the landlord. And the way I see it, the city has unfortunately decided to enter private enterprise. And so it's going to be treated like a private enterprise. And, wow. And that's really where a lot of the Democrat socialist ideas come to ruin. We're going to see it in New York. And we're seeing it the more government tries to enter private business. Normally, yeah. We talk about things like tax breaks, not spending state money. So it's one of those unfortunate situations where the city of Portland owns it. Now what are we going to do to make it profitable?
0: Well, except for one thing, Tony, I've never been in the commercial real estate business, but the folks who are, and I've talked to some of them, I've said, is it common for a particular kind of tenant, and especially not in renting a house or an apartment, but in renting a commercial building, are tenant improvements often demanded, and are they often paid for by the prospective tenant of the building? And the answer that people have given me is, yeah. I mean, if you said, I want to put a restaurant in that building, there's never been a restaurant in it, and I'm going to have to spend $1 million to put in a commercial-grade restaurant, all the equipment, the stoves and the refrigerators and everything else, the landlord might just say, oh, you want to fix it up as a restaurant? Go ahead. But that's on you, not on me.

0: bought this place for a dollar. Now we're being told we have to put two-thirds of $1 billion of our money into it. And you said, well, is it a good deal for you? And you say, well, city says, yeah, we don't collect taxes on it anymore. We used to, but we don't anymore. We don't get the revenue from the concessions. That goes to the Blazers. We don't get the revenue from the parking. That goes to the Blazers. And the Blazers pay us exactly $1 a year in rent. Would you advise that we try to hang on to that tenant?
1: I would not necessarily advise hanging on to that tenant, except for it's the again, this is the dirty part about government and private enterprise, is the constituents of these people on city council are relying on those jobs. And so these are their voters, and they're looking at having 4,000 fewer part-time voters in the 4, city.
0: 4,000 part-time jobs?
1: I don't know if it's all part time, but you know, regardless, it's losing jobs, and that makes constituents unhappy, and so does spending taxpayer dollars. So they're really between a rock and a hard place right now, and I don't envy their position.
0: No, I don't either, and that's why I want to have Ted Wheeler come on this program and explain what in the world did you think was going to be a good deal about owning the Motor Center. That's Tony Aiello. He's a civil rights attorney. He's Tony Aiello Jr. Back in a moment. It's First Amendment Friday. We'll get to your phone calls. You're listening to Valaris Live.

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10: 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You can find the poll on X at Lars Larson Show, and brought to you by Ultimate Truck Services. 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And I started the show by telling you that within the last 90 minutes or so, a major former NBA player, Enes Kanter Freedom, has announced that he will make himself available for the WNBA draft next year, meaning that even though he is a biological male, he says he meets all the criteria to be able to play in the WNBA. And there have been a certain number of nitwit WNBA players and coaches who've been announcing, because they think it's politically correct, why we'd be glad to have transgender players anytime in the WNBA. Yeah? What are you going to do so when some actual male players who are very big and very capable show up and say they want to play in the women's NBA? Let's go to Billy. Hey, Billy, thanks for the call from Vancouver, Canada. What's on your mind today?
11: Yeah, Lars. I just wanted to bring up a point about the trans thing. Yeah. I would just love for somebody, please give me an example of a woman transitioning to a man that wants to play in men's professional sport.
10: I'll give you one, and it's not from professional sports. There was a woman at Harvard, and she wanted to be on the men's team. And she was a biological woman who was transitioning to become a male. She had been a very successful female swimmer, and she went over to the men's team. And guess what happened? Billy, the reason you don't hear about that kind of thing happening is because women are built differently than men. And usually, if you were to measure women's sports accomplishments against men, women are almost always going to lose. So when you have a woman who is saying, I want to bring my lesser capabilities over to the men's team, she's probably not even going to make the team at all. Whereas the male who's transitioning to the women's team, he's going to say, gosh, I mean, I have a friend who used to throw shot put in college. And he said he looked at the women's numbers for shot put. He said the numbers he was getting, and he was a very good shot put guy, but he wasn't, wasn't the Olympics or anything. But he said my numbers, the distance I could throw the shot put, would have been records for women. They were not for men. Does that make sense?
11: Well, I think it just exposes the hypocrisy of the whole thing.
10: Well, Democrats are hypocrites all day long. If they didn't have double standards, they wouldn't have any standards at all. Billy, thanks very much for the call. Let's go to Steve in Benton City, listening on the great KONA, AM 610. Hey, Steve, welcome to First Amendment Friday. What's on your mind? Steve?
12: Yeah, are you talking to me, Lars?
10: Is your name Steve?
12: Steve in Benton City.
10: Yeah, I just said Steve in Benton City.
12: Can you hear me, sir?
10: What's on your mind?
12: Yeah, I listened to you over 610 KONA in the Tri-Cities.
10: Yep.
12: And I can't, I tried to look it up after we last talked. Where are you located and why are you not in politics?
10: Well,
12: because your resources and your references and your team, so great. And God bless you and Tina.
10: Well, it's very kind of you to say that. I live in the Northwest. I live in the state of Washington. I spent decades living in the state of Oregon. I live in Vancouver, Washington, and Clark County, right on the border between Portland, right between Oregon and Washington. Why am I not in politics? Boy, have I explained that a number of times. I've never had been bitten by the bug. I don't. There are people who want to be an elected office. I have never had that desire. I think my job in communicating information and policy matters the way I do on this show, I can do a whole lot more good. And Steve, in a lot of ways, people say, but nobody votes for you. Steve, they are wrong. Do you know how often I have to worry about people voting for me? About every 60 seconds, somebody can reach out and turn a knob and they've changed to a different station, or they've turned the radio station off. I have to get reelected about every 60 seconds. Members of Congress only have to get reelected either every 2 years or every 6 years for the Senate, and in the legislature, the same thing. So why am I not in politics? I'm not interested in doing it, and I think I'm better at doing this.
12: Well, and locally, I promoted Jared Sessler, and anyway,
10: Jared was on the show a number of times.
12: How does anybody get into congressional politics and not get crooked immediately after? I mean,
10: it's very difficult.
12: You got me crooked before?
10: Yeah, in many cases, you do have to be. And Steve, I've explained this as well over the years. People have said, this is one of the reasons Donald Trump stands out as such an extraordinary president, because most of the people who get to a point where you can run for president, do you know how you do that? You run for, say, the Benton City Council, and then you run from there for the county commission. Then you run for the state legislature, usually in the House.
12: Yes, sir.
10: You run for the state Senate, and then from there you run for Congress, and then maybe you run for the U.S. Senate. And by the time you've done all those things and you've got a real political organization under you that can support a presidential campaign, do you know how many favors you owe to how many people?
12: Yes, sir. I read Charlie Wilson's War, and I watched the movie, and I learned a lot about politics in the CIA, of how you get money out of Congress or a president or whatever through favors. And I know you know Charlie Wilson's War. Yeah, I'm sure
13: I
12: you
13: do. And even though it's about a Democrat, it's a very good story about a guy from Texas who was in the Congress, and it was a real life story where he didn't owe any favors to anybody because he never asked for anything for his district. He was the perfect kind of member of Congress. He wasn't out there just trying to pad the pockets of the people in his district. A lot of members of Congress want to come back to their district and say, look at the money I got for you. Look at the goodies I got for you. Charlie Wilson didn't want to do that. And so when he decided to take up the cause of the Taliban in Afghanistan, he was able to go out and call in favors because he'd never done it before. I appreciate the call. 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
10: President Trump is taking part in a mining roundtable at the State Department this afternoon. The event includes top mining leaders and Secretary of State Marco Rubio. The White House says the meeting is part of a broader strategy to increase domestic mining, reduce dependence on foreign supplies for the rare earth minerals essential for military technology. It appears Todd Blanche has secured enough yes votes to be confirmed as the next U.S. Attorney General. This after Louisiana Senator Bill Cassidy announced this morning on the Senate floor that he plans to vote in favor of confirming Blanche. The Senate could put his nomination to a vote today before the five-week August recess. Over 40 million people in six states are under severe thunderstorm threats in the eastern U.S. Heavy rain is set to pour across the region after storms swamped parts of the Northeast earlier in the week. A level 1 out of 4 flash flood risk is in place for New York City, Washington, D.C., Charlotte, and Atlanta. Don Lemon wants a judge to dismiss federal charges tied to his coverage of an anti-immigration enforcement protest inside a church. The attorneys for the former CNN anchor argue the case is a vindictive prosecution by the Trump administration. Lemon was indicted on federal civil rights and conspiracy charges after protesters interrupted a church service in St. Paul, Minnesota, and he has pleaded not guilty.

0: Christopher Nolan's The Odyssey has passed the $1 billion mark at the worldwide box office. As it enters its fourth weekend, the film starring Matt Damon has made over $429 million domestically and over $578 million worldwide. The movie reached the milestone before opening in China, where it will hit theaters on August 14th. This is the fifth film of the year to earn $1 billion, behind Spider-Man Brand New Day, Toy Story 5, the Super Mario Galaxy movie, and Michael. I'm Chris Caraggio.
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3: Welcome back. I'm Lars Larson, Joe. It's a pleasure to be with you on a First Amendment Friday. Hundreds of homes have been burned. One suspected arsonist in Seattle is in custody, and he's apparently confessed that not only did he start that fire, but he started 25 other fires over about the last year, going all the way back to July of last year. Welcome to the Lars Larson Show. If you want to jump into the best conversation and talk journalism, it happens right here every day. And on First Amendment Friday, every subject is fair game, and your calls are welcome at 866-HEY-LARS. That's 866-439-5277. 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And I want to welcome Kevin Dahlgren, who's an independent journalist reporting on homelessness and addiction, it seems, throughout the Pacific Northwest. Kevin, it looks like you were up in the Spokane area after those fires happened. Welcome back.
10: It was a pleasure to be on. Actually, I was here before the fires, and I've been here the entire time, and I'm in Spokane today. I've been documenting not only just the homeless crisis, but now this wildfire crisis, which has just absolutely decimated neighborhoods, like I think 600 structures. And I have personally now, I've walked through those neighborhoods, and it's as if a nuclear bomb got off. The most shocking thing I've ever seen in my life.
3: You know, the thing is, I had passed through that city, Kevin, just before the fires broke out this last weekend. This is a terrible situation, but the fact that they've now got a guy in custody who apparently has told the police, yeah, I started the fire, plus I started a bunch of other fires, and it sounds like he's one of the people that you frequently find on the streets in places like Oregon and Washington. Am I wrong?
10: Yeah. You are not. I think it's important to point out, I was here a couple of days before the wildfire started, and ironically, I was interviewing homeless people who were telling me about all these people starting fires, right? And I actually had filmed a fire before the wildfires, right? Like, just as I was about to leave, and I decided to extend my stay by several days. This is a rampant problem. Yes, there's someone in custody who admitted it, but I guarantee you there's five others at least, because everyone I spoke to said this is just one of many. It's a big, big problem in Spokane. Legitimate major homeless crisis with not enough effort being made to help these individuals or, you know, prevent these things from happening.
3: No, and in fact, I know that you're very concerned about making sure these people get help. I would like to see them get help as well. But I also want to see the rules enforced, because, Kevin, one of the things I noticed was you've been posting videos where you show up at what somebody had apparently set as a warming fire, you know, or maybe a cooking fire. And then the person who set the fire wanders off, leaves the fire unattended. And tell me what you think we should expect to happen when people are starting these fires all across the landscape in the Northwest.
10: I find them all the time. And in fact, literally 2 days before these wildfires, I was in the woods investigating. I was right behind this apartment complex that had caught fire, and I noticed it was next to the woods. So I went through a fence where I saw a hole. What was right next to the apartment complex? But a huge homeless camp. What was right next to the camp? A huge fire. So the question is, what started what? And trees were only on fire, and I informed the fire department. They took it out pretty quickly. But, like, already this whole area was at high risk of something happening, because I have to say, it's just like this crisis is absolutely being ignored. And what do you expect? What do you expect when there's no consequences? You know, the authority, their hands are oftentimes tied to actually or to prevent people from going into these woods, starting these fires, whether it's deliberately or to stay warm, it really doesn't matter, or accidentally with a cigarette butt. The fact is, it's now ruined thousands of lives. It's affected thousands of lives here. It's wild.
3: And by the way, Kevin, You know, one of the ironies I find is that you have government agencies throughout the Northwest, because it's summertime, because it's hot, because it's dry, and because it's fire season, who are putting out advisories saying, don't light your wood stove. Don't use, you know, don't have a fire, don't light anything. And not that most people are likely to fire up the wood stove in August when it's very, very hot outside. But when I take a look, for example, where you are in Spokane right now, the overnight low tonight is going to be 58 degrees. Now, if you're in a house, that's not bad. If you're living in a tent or you're living in a cardboard box, that's kind of chilly. And you may be very tempted to start a fire. And it would seem that the same governments that on one hand are telling law-abiding citizens, you may not start a fire of any kind because we're concerned, whether it's a fire for burning trash or yard debris or a fire in your fireplace, you're not allowed to do it. But they will not enforce those rules on the thousands of homeless around the Northwest.
10: They will not. And, you know, I've now interviewed multiple homeowners who lost their homes who said, you know, Spokane, Washington is beautiful because we're surrounded by nature. The problem is all the homeless live in this nature and they're starting fires every single day to cook, to stay warm, or, you know, because they like to play with fire. Either way, that's a major issue. Another thing I've been hearing repeatedly is a lot of these homeowners said this could have been prevented if the environmentalists allowed us to cut the trees around our house.
3: Yep.
10: Apparently that was prevented too, because you have to ask, arson or not, how did 600+ structures burn? You know, it's not like this person went to each house and caught on a fire. So how did this happen? This should have been prevented, but at least what I've heard, it's because it's extremely difficult to even get a tree chopped down in Spokane, Washington.
3: Yeah, and in fact, I would cite the Taxpayers Association of Oregon cites a study that was done last year by the Journal of Environmental Management that showed that protected areas where they go in and they say, we're going to clear out all the fuel, we're going to reduce the fuels, and then the so-called environmentalists go to court and they block those fuel clearing efforts and they leave the place loaded up. And then we hit August, things catch fire, and you end up with huge destruction.
10: Yeah, and it's also important to know, too, that just yesterday there was 4 new deliberate fires started by the homeless in Spokane, Washington. 4 different calls. This is extremely common here. This isn't an isolated incident of one guy with a history of arson. This is rampant. This is obviously he's admitting what he did. That's fine. But we're still getting reports every single day that this is still a major issue. And the fact is, Lars, this is going to happen again until they do something. Well, first of all, the fire hasn't been taken out. It's like 0% contained.
3: That's
10: but when
3: true.
10: It gets taken out, it's going to start again because there's no policies have changed. So it's important to know that this, it's not like because he's in custody, somehow, wow, problem solved. Nowhere near solved until they change the policies about what's allowed and not allowed, you know, in the nature in this area.
3: And by the way, Kevin, you know the story I'd love to see you cover because I know you track these things. Look at Palisades. A year and a half later, California still isn't rebuilt. Watch and see whether or not the state of Washington and the city of Spokane and Spokane County clear the decks to get people's homes rebuilt quickly. Back in a moment. It's First Amendment Friday. You've got the Lars Larson Show.

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14: Taxes. 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
0: Hey, welcome back to the Lars Larson Show. I gotta tell you something. One of the most divisive issues in America right now today. I mean, once you get past people like having a communist in charge of the city of New York City and Zohran Mamdani, or a socialist in charge of the city of Seattle like Katie Wilson, you've got an awful lot of people who are in political office who never, it seems, have done much of anything on their own. In the case of Katie Wilson, she never even really had a job. And Zohran Mamdani, another rich kid who comes from parents and then decides to become an American, never having much accomplished anything at all. And now he's running the biggest single city in the United States of America. But beyond that issue, do you know what I think one of the biggest and most divisive issues in America is right now? It's transgender. It really is. And I know that for many years, we got all kinds of grief because we would talk about this issue. And we were told, oh, you're lying about it, that they're not doing these evil things to children that are mutilating them. Well, then in the last couple of years, the medical establishment finally saw fit to admit, yes, we are mutilating the kids. And now, finally, I'm glad to tell you, and I'll give you the details in a moment, they're finally getting some justice for kids, and they're finally deciding to stop doing the awful stuff. I mean, chemical mutilation, surgical mutilation of children. Now, if adults want to go in and do some of this crazy stuff, I guess they can do it. I would prefer that they do it on their own dime. Oftentimes, it's paid for by the taxpayers. But if somebody wants to go to a doctor, and a doctor, I don't think it's ethical to do what these doctors are doing, to go in and, you know, the rule was supposed to be with doctors, first, do no harm. So when you take a perfectly healthy boy or girl in their middle teenage years, 13, 14, 15, 16 years of age, and you begin to cut body parts off and give them chemicals that will make them sterile for the rest of their lives and cause changes in their bodies, not part of the natural process of maturing as a boy or a girl, you know, you find that there aren't a whole lot of doctors who want to defend that. And I'm not surprised. These medical Mengeles, well, finally, as I said, we are getting some justice. But let me get to that in a moment. First, I want to welcome you to the show. It is First Amendment Friday, which means every subject is fair game. If you want to jump in, it's 866-HEY-LARS. That's 866-439-5277. Send your emails to talk@LarsLarson.com. So where do I see a ray of light, a ray of sunshine? A Connecticut Children's Hospital has now agreed to stop doing what is, I guess, diplomatically called gender-affirming care. You know what gender-affirming care is? It's the medical establishment talking to a child
17: who's a boy who says he's a girl, or a girl who says she now identifies as a boy. And gender affirming means you agree with that crazy notion, and you say, because we're going to give you gender affirmation, to have surgeons cut parts off your body. We're willing to give you drugs and chemicals that will cause permanent changes to your body. Well, thank God we've got the Donald Trump Department of Justice, because one Connecticut Children's Hospital has now made a settlement with the Department of Justice, the DOJ. Under the settlement, this is being reported by the Center Square, announced on Wednesday, day before yesterday, Connecticut Children's Medical Center has agreed not to perform, quote, sex-rejecting procedures, end quote, on minors. So they've agreed to stop the mutilation, including doing it by puberty blockers, cross-sex hormones, and performing surgeries on children and adolescents. That was announced by the DOJ this week. Now, let me tell you how significant that is. For the last 10 years, for the majority of the last 10 years, every time anybody like me has gone on the radio and said things to children, you routinely got people within the medical establishment who would just flatly deny that it was happening at all. They would say, we're not doing this with children. It's only being done with adults, and adults are giving consent, and you really don't have any business telling them otherwise. The hospital has agreed to pay a fine and divert $500,000 to medical care for individuals who are, quote, living with the harmful consequences of gender-affirming care. Boy, is that an understatement. Think about this. You're a 12 or 13 or 14-year-old boy or girl. You go to a doctor, you're confused about your gender and everything else. You say, I might be a girl, I might be a boy. And the doctor, who's an adult, and doctors usually care a lot about making sure that their clients, their patients, give informed consent. If you go to your doctor and the doctor says, you got cancer, and I suggest that you take this treatment, that doctor will tell you all the possible side effects. That doctor is going to want full consent from you before he does the treatment, because many treatments for things like cancer are damaging. Some of them can damage you permanently. Some of them can actually kill you. But when it comes to these gender-affirming care procedures, they're doing this to kids. They're really, to make it blunt, cutting the breasts off teenage girls, emasculating teenage boys, and doing the same with chemicals and puberty blockers and that sort of thing. Yes, it's permanently damaging. So this hospital, Connecticut Children's Hospital, has made an agreement to settle what the DOJ brought as a legal case against this hospital, said you're going to put up money and you're going to care for people who are still suffering from the effects of this so-called gender-affirming care. And what do they agree to? At all times during the investigation, Connecticut Children's remained cooperative, proactive, and solution-driven. As with Children, Texas Children's, and Cleveland Clinic before it, I'm encouraged when leading institutions agree to be part of the solution and no longer part of the problem. The sad thing, though, that I have to tell you, there are many places around America right now where the medical establishment is still doing the medical Mengele. They are still out mutilating children. They are doing it with chemicals. They're doing it with knives. They're doing permanent damage to children, and it needs to stop. And it can stop in your community. What you've got to do is tell your elected officials, you have to tell these hospitals they can no longer mutilate children. We're not going to do it, not because it's not politically correct. We're not going to do it because it's not good for children. Glad to be with you. Glad to take your phone calls and emails on a First Amendment Friday. 866-439-5277. Send your emails to talk@LarsLarson.com.
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15: Hey, welcome back to the Lars Larson Show. It's Truth Amendment Friday. You know, it turns out that Meta's AI, their artificial intelligence machine, broke loose and hacked a company on its own. Is the machine rebellion already underway? The one that we've imagined in science fiction, both movies and books. I thought we'd talk to Adam Ely, who's general manager of AI security at Checkpoint Software Technologies. Adam, welcome back to the program.
16: Thank you. I appreciate it.
15: So is it possible that some of these technologies are already starting to slip out of human control? Because the stories we're hearing sound kind of unbelievable on one level, but on another level, if AI is capable of doing things like getting away from its human masters, jumping onto the internet, and then pretending to be things it's not, and then cajoling humans into doing its bidding, it sounds like we may already be there. Do we have to worry that Skynet is going to be in charge fairly soon?
16: So, you know, 2 years ago, I made a joke in a presentation that Terminator is a documentary, and everyone joked, and it felt like it was so far off in the future. But really, here we are. We've seen three companies that have models where the agents have broken out and then broken into other companies. And that's the reality that we're living in. We're living in the reality, and that's what we see at Checkpoint, where the usage of AI is advancing so quickly, and the power of AI is advancing so quickly that companies are having a hard time keeping up with the controls to prevent it from doing the wrong things and allowing it to do the right things.
15: Well, have they already truly lost control, Adam? Because I guess that's what I'm worried about. If these things are already out there, and it's clear that they're not entirely under human control, have we already lost that game? Is the horse already out of the barn?
16: Maybe call me an optimist, but we have not lost. We haven't lost it yet. What we're seeing right now is some cases where these research teams are learning. These research teams are pushing the boundaries of innovation. And they're learning where they could have better controlled it. There are solutions to help. There are better technology designs and controls to put around these. So I believe we still have a fighting chance, and we haven't fully lost control. But what we are seeing is that in not every instance, people have the control in place that they need, and it is getting a little out of control. So we're right at that edge right now.
15: Okay, but what I'm wondering about is where does the inclination, I guess, if for lack of a better word, because we're talking about programs that are supposed to be programs. My automobile has plenty of computers in it. My pickup truck does, and is capable of moving, but it doesn't move without my instruction. So how is it we got to AIs where they decide, I haven't been told to do this, but I'm going to do something, and it appears to be doing actions that are intended to benefit the AI program itself and not necessarily the human beings who made the AI?
16: It's a great question. From the AI's perspective, its actions are directly aligned with what it was told to do by the human.
15: Whoa.
16: AI has no conscience. It has no true reasoning capability. You give it a task and you say, achieve this task. It's like a dog with a bone. It is going to go after that task in any way that it can, using all of the access and the capabilities and the knowledge that it has. And what we've seen in these cases is AI was given a task it thought to achieve the task, one of the best ways to do that was to break out of a company, break into another company. Now, without conscience, without knowing right or wrong, it does those things, but it sees its actions as aligned with what the human told it to do. And that's the gap. The gap is we have to tell AI what to do, but we have to tell it how to do it, what not to do it. And then we need to put the constraints around it so that in real time, we can nudge it back into the right path. And we also need to learn to train AI on intent and what it should be doing in a real time to get it to make those right decisions. But it's a tricky, tricky space.
15: Well, and Adam, I'm talking to Adam Ely. He's general manager of the AI security at Checkpoint Software Technologies. I may sound like a dummy in saying it this way, but as I understand it, these are all large language models. So they do a lot of reading, or you've input all this raw data that goes in to make a large language model. And so it must know that the things that it's doing are things that are in some cases illegal, in some cases are not necessarily good for the human beings around it. So when we say, well, it doesn't know what the rules are, or it doesn't know that it's not supposed to do this, well, is that true if it's really a large language model, that it doesn't know the rules?
16: Fascinating question, and not a dumb one at all, like perfect spot on. So how these language models are trained and what instructions are given to it at any time, it can interpret different ways. So it can have a list of all the laws of the world and all the information that says these things are right or wrong, but given the instructions in an incomplete way, could lead it to ignore that, to say, no, it's okay, I can do this. It can say, well, I was given access to this. I was told to achieve this. So that must be okay, and can keep going. That lack of human consciousness is a really, really critical, nuanced, but really critical element. And that's where we spend our time at Checkpoint, is helping companies put these controls around the AI models and AI agents, and allowing and understanding the intent and re-injecting intent back into these agents to keep them down that

0: this is where we have to ask ourselves, how much can we attribute these actions to the technology? Because technology is not, can't be held accountable. It has no accountability. Versus, how do we think about the management of this technology and how we design it, how we control it, how we prevent it from doing these things, but also how we learn from when it does these things. In these cases, what we're seeing is something's off. Something's off in how it was trained. Something's off in how it was deployed, the instructions. Nobody except the engineers close to it know exactly what it is. But you're right. It's taking these actions that we as humans look at and go, this is not what we would want or would expect.
1: 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Back in a moment. You've got the Lars Larson.

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11: Hey, welcome back to the Lars Larson Show. It's First Amendment Friday, and my email of the day. 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Lef the mailman writes in, Lars, I was listening to you the other day and you had a gentleman on there from the Second Amendment Foundation. One of the things that was mentioned was for people to be able to carry a gun when they go to the post office. I just want to point out that as a postal employee, I'm not allowed to carry. That seems kind of ridiculous to me. I guess I can understand it might limit the possibility of a bad interaction with a supervisor, as there is a lot of BS that goes on here at the post office. But I also feel like the stories we've heard people doing things or shootings at the post office could be reduced or eliminated in the threat if postal employees were allowed to carry. I agree with him on that. On top of that, I'm a rural carrier. I go way out in the boonies, and I've had some pretty odd and scary interactions with people. Anyway, just wanted to let you know it's kind of a double standard. Always enjoying the show. Signed, Lef the Mailman. To your calls now. Let's go to Dennis, who's calling in from Idaho, listening on the great KIDO. Hey, Dennis, welcome to the program. What's on your mind?
12: Yes, I just wondering why nobody ever talks about the biggest success of socialism in the world history.
11: Because it doesn't
12: exist.
11: First
12: one is the USSR.
11: That was a success in your view?
12: Earlier.
11: That was
12: well,
11: a success.
12: It got big.
11: Dennis,
12: that's what I'm saying.
11: Dennis,
12: the second
11: was,
12: most successful
11: was,
12: one was
11: Dennis,
12: Rush was Baptist.
11: Is Dennis answer? Is he hearing me?
12: Yes, I am.
11: Okay. Was the Soviet Union a success?
12: It got very big.
11: It lots of things get big before they fail, but what you said it was a success.
12: I agree with you. Agree with you. I'm just saying we need to look at the two most successful socialist governments ever in the world. Soviet Union was the first one, and the second one was the Nazis, Adolf Hitler. His foundation was, because nobody ever mentions that the Nazis stands for
11: National Socialist Party. Yeah.
12: Party.
11: But the fact that it has that name on it, was it actually run as a social? As a socialist organization.
12: It was.
11: Well.
12: It was. And it became very powerful. What happens with socialism in every case, you get a group of people that get in, then they live on the top of everything, and they tell everybody else how to live.
11: That's absolutely right. Dennis, thank you very much. I appreciate the calls. Go to Jessica. Hey, Jessica, welcome to First Amendment Friday. What's on your mind?
13: Oregon Health Care for All. You know, that's Kate Brown, Mr. Judith, years back. It was sold as, you know, everybody needs basic medical.
11: Jessica, are you on a speakerphone? Because my producers always say, don't use a speakerphone. We can't hear what you're saying. Okay, I'll tell you what. I'm going to go to another call, and we'll see if we can get Jessica straightened out. Kathleen, welcome to the program. It's First Amendment Friday. What's on your mind?
14: Hi, Marcia. I just wanted to know, why do taxpayers have to pay for the transformation of the gays and lesbians to...
11: You're talking about the transgender types?
14: Because, transgender, is this a state thing or a federal
11: I can tell you there's a one-word answer, Democrats. And here's what's happened. The transgender...
14: I didn't vote for that.
11: What?
14: I didn't vote for it.
11: Well, I didn't say you voted. I didn't say you voted for it. I said Democrats. The Democrat Party.
14: Right.
11: The Democrat Party in Oregon. So you have people like Kate Brown, Tina Kotek, Bob Ferguson, and the majorities in Olympia and the majorities in Salem who've decided the taxpayers should pay for all this transgender nonsense. Democrats decided to let that happen. And the last thing they're going to do is put it to a vote. Because, Kathleen, you know, even in an allegedly liberal place like Oregon or Washington, the voters would vote down transgender funding tomorrow in a heartbeat, wouldn't they?
14: Oh, yeah.
11: Okay. So the short answer is Democrats imposed it. And they said, we are going to do the transitioning of these children, and we're going to mutilate children. And I want people to remember that this was only supported by the Democrats. It was opposed by conservatives and Republicans, and it needs to stop. It's starting. And one of the things I brought up, the clinic that's the major children's clinic that has decided to agree with Donald Trump and said, we're going to give it up, Connecticut Children's Hospital. Now, if you ask me, has the University of Washington's Medical Center given it up? They have not. Has Oregon Health and Science University given it up? They have not. The major medical institutions of Oregon and Washington are still practicing the mutilation of children. And the only thing that might stop them is if you actually put a lot of public pressure on them and said, you have to stop this right now. And we could do that as a population in the Northwest. Let's go to Jessica. Jessica, are you there?
14: Yes, I'm here.
11: Oh, geez.
14: Can you hear
11: okay.
14: me now?
11: Yeah, just barely. Thank you for finally complying with what the producer asked you to do. What's on your mind?
14: Yeah. I wanted to talk to you about Oregon Health Care for All that Kate Brown instituted a few years back.
11: Are you talking about Medicaid?
14: Yes.
11: Okay,
14: yes.
11: Under Kitzhaber, and it's part of the expansion of Obamacare. So, you know, I would blame Kate Brown for it too, but it really started under Kitzhaber.
14: Kate Brown was the one that made it for undocumented citizens.
11: Yes, she did.
14: Yes, and then Kotek expanded that to include gender reaffirming care and sexual health.
11: Yep.
14: Which I went down this rabbit hole, and I didn't know that what all was included in this. So I've lost four babies during pregnancy, and I now have to pay for somebody to have an abortion under Medicaid.
11: Yep. I'm sorry to say that is what's happening.
14: How is that? And then the gender reaffirming care, paying for everything, all of it.
11: Yep.
14: Ambulance care. I mean, the services, we're paying for them to get braces on their kids. I couldn't afford to get braces for my daughter.
11: Nope, you could not. Jessica, thank you very much. Back in a moment, you're listening to First Amendment Friday on the Lars Larson Show.

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4: President Trump is making a mining push in the U.S. Speaking at a mining industry roundtable at the State Department today, he spoke on the importance of mining rare earth minerals used in everything from military weapons to automobiles.
5: We're rebuilding the national defense stockpile and investing more than $12 billion in a brand new strategic mineral reserve, and we're protecting American workers with historic tariffs on foreign copper, aluminum, steel.
4: He announced more than $100 million in grants to boost American mining schools and training. The president vowed America would never be reliant on hostile foreign nations for the minerals, adding the Interior Department is reopening shuttered mines and building new ones. A critical Republican holdout is now backing Todd Blanche to become the next U.S. Attorney General. Louisiana Senator Bill Cassidy announced this morning on the Senate floor that he plans to vote yes to confirm Blanche. The Senate could put his nomination to a vote today before the five-week August recess. President Trump says he's appealing to the Supreme Court after a lower court stopped construction on the White House ballroom project. In a 2-1 order issued today, the U.S. Court of Appeals for the District of Columbia upheld an injunction won by the National Trust for Historic Preservation. Trump blasted the ruling in a Truth Social post, calling it totally wrong and saying the project is a deeply important national security matter. Democrat James Tallarico has opened up a 4-point lead over State Attorney General Ken Paxton in a key Senate race in Texas. In the Texas Pulse Texas A&M poll, 47% of voters plan to support Tallarico, while 43% chose Paxton. The poll found Tallarico with strong support among independent, younger, and female voters. Paxton continues to lead among men and on border security. Major League Baseball's two hottest teams highlight the schedule tonight. The NL East leading Braves go for their ninth straight win when they visit the Yankees. The Red Sox look to keep climbing up the AL wildcard standings when they put their 8-game winning streak on the line against the Athletics at Fenway Park. Boston has won 31 of their last 36 games. I'm Chris Caraggio.
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0: Welcome back to the Lars Larson Show. It's First Amendment Friday, and I want you to think about what happened just under a week ago. There was a man who tracked the weather. He waited for 50-mile-an-hour winds, and then he lit the match on purpose. He's even confessed to the police about what it was he did. And the result was, thank God, Nobody seriously hurt and nobody killed, but 900 structures, most of them single-family homes belonging to people, 10,000 acres went up in flames, and about 65,000 people had to be evacuated from an area west of Spokane, Washington, all because of one now self-confessed arsonist. I thought we'd talk about it with Andrew Paxton, who's regional editor for the Center Square. Andrew, welcome to the program. How are you, sir?
1: I'm doing great. Thanks for having me.
0: I'm glad for your reporting on this because I really think I do not want this story to disappear because I have a feeling it will. I have a feeling that this man, this 37-year-old man, Aaron Farinacci, that he seems to be, from a distance, mentally ill, and I have a feeling his case is going to be treated the way many cases involving people who are mentally ill are treated. That is, it disappears from public view. Do you think I'm wrong to fear that?
1: Well, unfortunately, you might be right. There are numerous cases that we've seen where somebody, we've actually seen it in this man's case earlier in his life. He committed a murder, basically. He killed his father, and that was pled down to manslaughter due to mental health issues were part of that plea, we believe, and he was released only 8 years later and then was free to commit these crimes that he has now confessed to. So that's just one instance, but we've definitely seen that in the past where the blanket of mental health problems is thrown over something and then the crime is sort of forgotten.
0: By the way, for my audience, would you mind sharing with them what we do know about what Aaron Farinacci did and about the level of planning that he put into the fires that he now confesses he set last weekend?
1: Yeah, so he confessed to authorities eventually. They had picked him up previously, and he had denied any involvement. But eventually, after a witness basically identified him being in the area, he confessed to not only this crime, but more than two dozen crimes over the series of a year's time. But for this specific crime, he detailed to authorities, according to police records and court documents, how he tracked weather, he waited for ideal conditions, he actually studied other arsonists to get tips, I guess. He knew the methods of the firefighters themselves, and he knew to split and kind of divide their tactics. So it was very methodical. It was very well thought out what he did. He actually told authorities that he set the fire where he did to make it to maximize the damage, to make it as bad as it could be. So it was done intentionally and maliciously, and because of that, thousands of acres burned and hundreds of homes have been lost.
0: You know what I've been wondering about, though, and I'm talking to Andrew Paxton. You can read the Center Square, which is a great site. We go to it, my producers and I go to it every single day, although we've got no other tie other than really appreciating the reporting of a lot of your reporters. Are we going to find out down the line that he may have run into law enforcement over these other couple of dozen fires that he now confesses that he set, that we're going to hear, yeah, he was in the hands of, or at least in the bullseye of law enforcement over the last year, but they didn't act decisively on him?
1: Well, unfortunately, we do know that he did, in fact, have contact with law enforcement on two separate occasions last year when he had started these fires. He was encountered on one occasion by local authorities and was questioned, but then ultimately released. And then a little over a week later, after, according to his confession, starting another fire, he was encountered again by law enforcement. They actually took photos of his Arizona driver's license and photos of lighters that he was carrying with him, but let him go for whatever reason at that time. They didn't have enough to hold him, apparently, at that time.
0: I mean, does this suggest that we need something different in the system? I mean, at the beginning when you talked about the mental illness problem, I mean, if we had a way to say you've been found mentally, you know, incompetent to stand trial, but we're going to hold you to account for what you did. Or do we have to stick with the idea that if you're crazy enough, you can do almost anything and get away with it, and the system will consciously say, because you're crazy, we're going to let you get away with it?
1: I think we've seen numerous systemic failures in this case, dating all the way back to, as I previously mentioned, his manslaughter conviction and release after only a few years in Arizona, and then systemic failures, not leading to law enforcement being able to identify him. I'm sure if they had known who this guy was, who they were dealing with when they had him, they would have hopefully been able to, identify and could have prevented this from happening. So I think changes are needed. I hope that changes can be made, because otherwise, systemic failures like this are going to continue happening.
5: Yeah, because I don't understand why they even, the system seemed to have been sympathetic. What I know about his confrontation with his father, they apparently got in an argument about doing the dishes, for goodness sake, and he ends up getting mad, and he decides to kill his father. And he was originally charged with premeditated murder, but as you point out, they pleaded it down. To just manslaughter, and he ends up getting a 12-year sentence, and he only serves 8.
1: Yeah, you had Sheriff Knowles on the other day, and he said that somebody who does 8 years for taking another life, just that there's something wrong with that, right? And it doesn't matter if you have mental health issues or whatever it is. There needs to be some way to hold people accountable, whether it's a mental health facility or some other way, and there needs to be a way to keep track of people so they can't come to another state after getting released from prison and commit more crimes and endanger entire communities and people, because it's only by the grace of God or whatever, luck that you want to, whatever you want to call it, that people were not killed by any of these fires that he's been setting over the last year.
5: No, and it's funny because the former governor of Washington State, Jay Inslee, he sees fit to come out and blame it on global warming. And then when it becomes clear it was actually an arsonist, does Jay Inslee say, well, this is an example of where we need to have more serious consequences for people who are involved in criminal activities? No. He sticks with global warming because that's his current agenda. And I'm sure that some liberals on the other side would say, well, conservatives are guilty of things, too. Look, what I'd like to see in both Oregon and Washington, because we have fires every single year, is a series of changes that say when you go out and deliberately set these fires, not accidentally, but deliberately, and there are consequences like this, whether there's loss of life or not, there should be serious consequences for the people involved in setting those fires. And if there aren't, then it's just going to get worse. Andrew Paxton is a regional editor for the Center Square. You can find what they do at thecentersquare.com. Coming up in just a moment, fly in, give birth, out comes an American citizen. Donald Trump says that stops now, even though the Supreme Court decided the overall question of birthright citizenship. Should a plane ticket be all it takes to buy an American citizen? You've got the Lars Larson Show.

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0: Hey, welcome back to the Lars Larson Show. It's First Amendment Friday, and one of the things that Donald Trump promised to do was deal with the issue of birthright citizenship. Well, that one went all the way to the U.S. Supreme Court. I think the U.S. Supreme Court got the decision wrong, but that didn't shut down Donald Trump. He now has two new executive orders designed to take on pieces of the birthright citizenship problem, and I'll get into some of those details in a moment. But it is First Amendment Friday, and I'm glad to get to your calls. If you want to join what we call the best conversation in talk journalism, First Amendment Friday is the perfect time to do it. You want to dial in? It's 866-HEY-LARS. That's 866-439-5277. Send your emails to talk@LarsLarson.com. Jay is on the line. Hey, Jay, welcome to the program. What's on your mind? Hey, Jay. It sounds like Jay may have given up on the call. Well, then we're going to have to give up on Jay as well. But, Jay, I appreciate you making the call. So let me tell you about the two executive orders that came from Donald Trump, despite the fact that the U.S. Supreme Court had made an overall ruling that said that Donald Trump could not just simply across the board say birthright, being born in America, does not immediately confer citizenship in the United States of America. And I don't believe it does. I believe that they wrote that into the 14th Amendment to say that only if you are born to parents who are subject to the jurisdiction thereof, only then were you an American citizen. But the Supreme Court has decided that one. So what did Donald Trump do in his two new executive orders? The first one has to do with more technical practice, and that is whether or not if you are born to consular personnel, so if you've got an embassy in the United States and you're from a foreign country, and then you have a baby while you're in the United States. The second order is the more important one. This one goes after something that is so evil. It's right up there, as far as I'm concerned, with human trafficking. It's what they call birth tourism babies. And what the president is seeking to do is say, if you are traveling as a foreign national and you come to the United States for the purpose of giving birth in order to get citizenship for your baby, that is something that is not allowed. The order directs the Secretary of State and Homeland Security to adopt rules and guidelines and put that order in place. Some of the actions can include denying visas to foreign nationals who are suspected of coming into the United States for the sole purpose of having a child. And I think that Stephen Miller, who works for President Trump, he summed it up very, very well. And I want you to think about this. If you're telling a consular officer that you are here as a tourist, but your true purpose and intent is to go to a baby mill and give birth and try to mint an American citizen while you're here, then you are committing fraud
14: against the American government. Now, that's pretty simple. And you understand, when the United States allows somebody to travel to our country, we have a right to decide for them whether they're coming here for a legitimate purpose or not. If somebody says, I'm coming to your country to tour around the country, we will often ask those people, how are you going to pay for all this travel? What are you going to do while you're here? If you're coming here to get a job, you have to have the paperwork to justify a work permit and be able to have that. If you're coming here to go to school, you have to have been accepted by a school. If somebody says, I'm coming just to go to Disneyland, but what they're really doing is coming to give birth to a baby to confer American citizenship, as Stephen Miller points out, that is fraud. And I think they're right to shut it down. Let's go to Jay. Hey, Jay, welcome back. What's on your mind? Really? Seriously? Hey, Joel, will you check on that line and see if that line is having a problem? Because I don't think it should be having a problem because all the settings are right for me, but I will reset it. But this is strike number two. And if we don't get Jay on the line, then we're going to have a problem with being able to get any calls on the line. I don't understand why, but I'll see if Joel can straighten it out and get Jay up or not. But here's the problem. If you're going to engage in fraud when you come to the United States, you're going to lie to be able to get into the United States and claim that you're only coming in to be able to, say, engage in tourism. All right, let's go back to it. Jay, what's on your mind?
15: Hey, Lars, sorry for all the communication problems. I just had a thought, and it might be controversial, regarding the socialism and the Democratic versus the Republican Party, and just female and male in general. I do believe that innately the female of our species is designed to be provided for. And I don't want that to sound controversial, but I do believe that to be true. And the male of our species is designed to provide. And whichever party in the Democratic arena is coming in and saying, well, we will provide this and we will provide that, may be more attractive to the one that wants to be provided for. Now, I will say females,
14: I'm not,
15: want
14: I'm
15: to
14: not
15: provide
14: quite
15: for,
14: sure what you
15: then
14: mean.
15: They're also very, very strong providers at the same time.
14: Jay, I'm not quite sure what you mean. When you say women are to be provided for and men are the providers, is that what you mean?
15: I'm saying that our deep inner wiring is females are looking for someone to provide for them. And then also, then they are the most amazing providers in the world when they can do that for babies.
14: Okay, but how does that help us with the problem of socialism? Because the most prominent socialist in America right now is the mayor of New York City, who's not a woman. He's a man.
15: I know. I just believe that the platform that they...
14: You're saying that women are wired for socialism. I don't agree with you, but why would you believe that women are wired for socialism?
15: I'm saying that when there's a side that is saying, we can do this and this and this for you, and also for all the people who are in need, that the female of our species is drawn towards that.
14: Huh.
15: As far as we are here to help and take care of.
14: See, and you know where I would disagree with you? I think women care an awful lot about their families. And if you go to an American woman and you say, we're going to take things from you that are meant for your family, and we're going to give them to other people's families, I think most women would not take very kindly to that idea. And so I don't think they'd be very warm and fuzzy about the idea of socialism, because socialism is all about taking what you have at the point of a gun and giving it to somebody else who didn't work for it. Back in a moment. It's First Amendment Friday, and you've got the Lars Larson Show.
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2: 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Brian Evans, CPA, PFS, and CEO of Androna Financial and CPAs, is hosting a live webinar called The Truth About Annuities. 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
20: Hey, welcome back to the Lars Larson Show. It's First Amendment Friday. I'm glad to get to your phone calls and emails. I will tell you this, in the interest of full disclosure, I never took the mRNA jab during the COVID pandemic. And I'm not that crazy about the technology itself, but I wanted to talk to Jeremy Nagosian, who's a senior fellow and an economist at the Competitive Enterprise Institute, about the latest twist of mRNA that they're using it for what they call a high-tech upgrade for the flu shot. Jeremy, welcome back to the program.
21: Hey, thanks for having me.
20: Hey, what should we make of the use of this technology? Because I'll tell you that I've talked to Dr. Robert Malone, who's one of the people who helped develop the mRNA technology, and he wasn't crazy about using it for the COVID jab and thought it was a bad idea. He actually took the jab, and he ended up suffering some of the side effects of it. Should we believe that this thing is ready for prime time and ready to be used in creating other kinds of vaccines? And if so, what's the proof we've got that would back it up?
21: Yeah, I think those are great questions. I'd say, especially with the COVID vaccine, that was really the first industrial use of this technology for vaccines.
20: It was, yeah.
21: I don't think I can really blame anyone for being a little trepidatious about taking it, because it was rushed through the process, and maybe some people wanted to get a little more details on the safety. But I would say this flu vaccine, it has gone through the normal process, and we do have years of mRNA vaccines, particularly the COVID, to look at. And I think you're right on with the side effects. And even with the this flu vaccine, one of the things about the results of the clinical trials was that this mRNA-based flu vaccine does indeed have stronger side effects than the egg-based, the traditional egg-based flu vaccines. But they're the same side effects as you had with the COVID vaccine, some localized soreness, muscle aches, headaches.
20: How about myocarditis?
21: Nothing real. I don't think they saw any difference in myocarditis with this vaccine versus the base case, the control group. So I think that's something worth looking at. And I think the reason I'm excited about this, and I just want to be clear, it's not so much that I think mRNA vaccines, everybody should take them or anything. But yeah. I just like that the FDA is, putting these things through their process. The drug companies are experimenting and creating new innovative treatments that won't just be used for the flu or COVID, but can actually be used to treat cancer. And I think it's been used to treat mRNA technology has been used to treat pancreatic cancer, and it's one of the reasons that somebody like Ben Sasse has had much longer lifespan under treatment than was possible with previous technologies. And really, I'm just trying to be forward-looking, and I want drug companies to keep developing new technologies, new treatments, new medicines, put them through the same tests that they put every other drug, release all the results, and let people decide for themselves whether they want to take these new treatments or stick with the old ones.
20: See, and Jeremy, that's the thing I've got the concern about, because I thought that during the pandemic, there were a number of places where the American public was shortchanged on information. We were told later, well, we didn't want to talk about those things because that would have led to vaccine hesitancy. In other words, we didn't want to tell you what it would really do, because if we did, you might not want to take it. for reasons that seem pretty reasonable. I don't want to take it because it has these other side effects. Okay. And that kind of distrust of the public, where the government or the government scientists say, we don't trust the public to do the right thing. I mean, I would rather live in a place where people distrust the government than when the government distrusts the people.
21: Absolutely. I could not agree with you more. In fact, with Fauci going through his trials last week, I even put out something saying that Fauci's greatest legacy, I think, will be that he has created so much distrust of the government and of science because he tried to use politics. He tried to be a political player, tried to manipulate or mislead on the science. And I think that has just caused more distrust. And I think that has been harmful for everyone involved.
20: Well, and you know what's funny about Fauci, too, because I had plenty to say about him after he testified. But what bothers me most about this, it's like finding a dirty cop in a police environment. And you say, okay, you're going to have dirty cops from time to time. Anything that involves human beings, you're going to have some human beings who break the rules. What concerns me is not the dirty cop per se, but when the dirty cop gets caught and then the entire or much of the system around the dirty cop sort of bunches up and says, we're going to protect the dirty cop, instead of saying, we're going to toss the dirty cop out. And that's what it seemed to me, that instead of, you know, say the mainstream media saying, hey, Fauci lied to us, Fauci lied to the public, Fauci led people to believe things that were not true, and people believe them to their detriment, and then, you know, out it, that much of the media seemed to be running cover for people like Fauci. And I don't understand that. And I think it's a bad result if you've got a bad guy, but then some of the supposed good guys are helping to protect the bad guy.
21: I again agree with you 100%. And actually, I might go even further, because I'd say Fauci was a kind of bad cop that was put up by the media, that they were kind of working together to misinform people, and that the media wasn't doing their job in being skeptical and trying to put out all the right information. But Dr. Fauci, I think, was trying to agree with the media. The media was to get Fauci to, like, say the same things he was. And I think the whole system that we're supposed to have for science, I think, failed at that time.
20: Yeah, because, I mean, Jeremy, and with Fauci, we had a lot of warning. And I had to fault myself, because I covered AIDS when AIDS first came on the scene in the United States in the early 1980s. And I had forgotten that Fauci was the guy who went out and he said things that even by today's standards seem almost laughable. He said you can catch AIDS from casual contact with other people. I mean, that fed right into conspiracy theories and everything else. You say you get AIDS from sharing needles, having sex with somebody else, or getting blood from somebody else. You don't get it from using the same toilet seat or eating with the same fork at lunch

just yet. I never took the jab, and I've never been sorry for making that decision. Coming up in just a moment, we'll talk about what's happening in Spokane, Washington, after the fires and after people try to find the guns they left behind in their houses. We'll get to that in just a moment. You got the Lars.

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4: May 15, 9 a.m. Two women quietly waiting at the doctor's office. Woman 1 says, "Cold day, huh?" Woman 2, "What's that?" Woman 1, "Kinda cold today." Woman 2, "Yeah, wasn't expecting that." Woman 1, "What is it, 47 degrees? Woman 2, "No, more like 45. Woman 1, yeah, makes sense. At least it's not raining. Woman 2, "That would be sad." Woman 1, "So sad." Woman 2, "The weather." Woman 1, "Crazy." 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
8: Hey, welcome back to the Lars Larson Show. It's First Amendment Friday, and I'm glad to welcome back to the program our friend Dan Mitchell from Sporting Systems. Dan, I was kind of hoping that you'd reach out to us because after the fires that hit Spokane and the areas west of Spokane and Airway Heights, I saw some social media posts in which they said, we know that some of the people, they've lost their homes. And in many cases, if they owned guns and had them protected by safes, many of those safes would actually protect the guns from a certain amount of fire exposure, but they may need some help in getting into those safes. Welcome back to the program, and tell my audience what it is that some of these companies are offering to do as a service to the people who are victims of those fires.
9: Good afternoon. This started for us because some of our good friends own a sharpshooting indoor range and retail up there in Spokane.
8: Yep.
9: And you know, I sent Jeremy a text message and just said, hey, you guys okay? And his response to me was, we're okay. We just lost everything. And that really took me back. I've never had a friend that lost a home like that. And so it's like, hey, what can we do? How can we help?
8: Yep.
9: And we saw Northwest Safe. They rolled out a program. If your home was lost, they'll come out and recover your safe and open it for you. If insurance pays for it, insurance pays for it. If it doesn't, they'll eat the cost and you know, get that safe open for you.
8: And by the way, Dan, let me interrupt for a moment. They'll do this whether it's one of their safes affected or not. Is that the offer anything they've made?
9: Correct. It's any safe that's been through the fire. They'll come. They'll recover it and open it, and then you know obviously sometimes items survive, other times they don't, or they're damaged when they're in there. So really great service that they're doing, and I got some of my friends together from the industry and said, we've got to be able to do something here too. And let's do something for Jeremy and Katie Ball, who they're two kids. They literally just lost everything they owned. And so Washington Gun Law, North Idaho Arms, myself, we said, we're going to get together and we're going to do something for Jeremy and Katie. And I talked to Jeremy about it and he said, you know what? He says, there are people here that need help a lot more than we do. We're going to be okay. It's hard. It's devastating, but we're going to be okay. Other people need more help. So I said, wow. Okay, Jeremy, what if we raise funds for you?
8: Yeah.
9: And you replace people's firearms that have been lost in the fire. You get to, they'll come to you. They'll provide basically some sort of proof of loss. And we'll raise the funds for you, and we'll put it in a bank account just for you. Nobody else will have control over that, and you will replace people's firearms that have been lost, you know, damaged, burned up, that aren't being covered by insurance or only being partially covered by insurance. So we're trying to raise about $50,000 on the Give Send Go site for the Spokane Freedom Restoration Project.
8: Okay.
9: And all of that money is going to pay for a firearm, the sales tax, the background check fee, everything for people over there affected by that Spokane fire.
8: If some of the people listening are hearing this and they want to get this information, what's the best way for them to connect to this program?
9: If you go to Sporting Systems or North Idaho Arms or Sharpshooting's Facebook pages. Yep. They have, we've got it all posted up on there with links to the Give, Send, Go site. We haven't had time to set up a website for it. This has been exceptionally challenging to get set up because most organizations don't want to do anything related to firearms. So we've had to be, we've lost two giving sites already. Give, Send, Go seems to have settled in and they're working with us. So we're in good shape, but we really just, we want to do something. The Second Amendment community is a strong community when they're working together.
10: Yeah, they are.
9: And it's what we're known for, is helping each other out. And this is a time when the Balls have lost their homes. Their kids have lost everything.
10: Yep.
9: And they don't want to help themselves, but they want to help their community. And we talked about a number of different ways we could help them and how they could help their community. And the team that I got together here, we felt the best thing to do was to let Jeremy and Katie be the sort of the benefactors of this, this fund and yep. work with locals to repair a small part of the damage that they've suffered. I mean,
10: hey,
9: this isn't going to replace homes.
10: Dan, while we've got, I want you to tell me this. What's been your experience when people have their guns protected in a safe? Most safes will brag on, 90 minutes of fire protection, that sort of thing. But I think they usually assume that in a regular house fire, the fire department will be there and will start putting the fire out. In this case, in the case of these Spokane homes, I think many of them burned all the way to the ground, because there was no ability to try to address each individual house fire. Entire neighborhoods were going up. So what do you think? Are we looking at people losing everything that they had inside those safes in most cases?
9: In my experience in 30 years around firearms, in the wildfire settings, I've never seen guns coming out undamaged or just completely burned up.
10: Wow.
9: In some regular structure fires where they get fought quicker, then you might not get as much. But generally, there's other things in there that will start combusting. There's paper that'll start combusting when it gets to, over 400 degrees. And once you have that source of ignition inside of the safe, it's yeah. toast. You're pretty much, and the pictures that I've seen of some of the things that have been recovered so far, the wood is all burnt up on the rifles. Everything's damaged really pretty much beyond recognition.
10: Wow.
9: They're just too intense. The safes just can't last that long with that level of intensity, especially if there's other fuel sources inside of the safe.
10: And there really isn't a way to even, I guess if you were building a custom house, you want to do a cinder block room and then put the safe within that and maybe keep burning materials away from it. But do you know of a way to shelter guns in a way that would protect them in the kind of wildfire they saw?
9: You're going down the right path. You need a dedicated room that is a concrete room that is going to have a hard time being burned through. You can't have wood. You can't have any combustible materials on the inside of that surface where they'll start burning when it heats up.
10: Dan, I appreciate you coming on. That's Dan Mitchell from Sporting Systems. If you missed the information, send me an email, talk@LarsLarson.com, and we'll get you connected up with Dan's efforts.
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3: 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Now.
4: President Trump's making a push for more mining activity in the U.S. Speaking at a mining industry roundtable at the State Department Friday, Trump spoke of the importance of mining rare earth minerals used in everything from military weapons to autos.
5: We're rebuilding the national defense stockpile and investing more than $12 billion in a brand new strategic mineral reserve. And we're protecting American workers with historic tariffs on foreign copper, aluminum, steel.
4: Trump vows the U.S. will never be reliant on hostile foreign nations for the minerals and announced new related funding for schools.
5: The schools came to us seeking $10 million per year in funding. Instead, I'm thrilled to announce that we're delivering $100 million to train the next generation of American miners.
4: He adds the Interior Department's now reopening shuttered mines and building new ones. It appears Trump's former personal attorney, Todd Blanche, has secured enough votes to become the next U.S. Attorney General. This after Republican Senator from Louisiana, Bill Cassidy, announced on the Senate floor today he plans to vote yes to confirm Blanche. This after two other Republican senators, Lisa Murkowski and Susan Collins, said they would both vote no. The Senate could put Blanche's nomination to a full vote today. The president is saying his administration will appeal a ruling made today by a federal appeals court to stop construction on the White House ballroom project. In a 2-1 order, the U.S. Court of Appeals for D.C. upheld an injunction won by the National Trust for Historic Preservation. That nonprofit had sued over the project after the administration demolished the East Wing without getting authorization from Congress. A new poll today showing Texas Democrat James Tallarico is leading by 4 points over State Attorney General Ken Paxton in a key Senate race. The Texas Pulse Texas A&M poll showed 47% of Texas voters plan to support Tallarico. 43% chose Paxton. I'm Scott Carr.
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7: 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Is the event with Hassan Piker at UW in jeopardy? And attorney generals planned on suing President Trump before he was even elected to office. But before we get to any of that, time for your daily dose of adrenaline.
8: You want me to stick this into my heart? Are you f***ing nuts?
7: The amount of times people post a picture of this on my social media feeds whenever I post a story about businesses leaving Seattle is insane. What's the picture? The old 1970s billboard, which says, "Last one leaving Seattle, please turn off the lights." Well, this week, there's been so much other news with climate change being an arsonist and all the other with the shooting at BITA Seattle. People haven't really been paying attention to what's been going on with the business layoffs around here. It started with Zillow. Zillow announced earlier this week that they were going to be laying off 500 workers, with a big chunk of them here in Seattle. Then Google makes a similar announcement that they're going to be laying off workers in Seattle. Then a friend of the show calls me, or messages me, excuse me, and says, "Hey, Ari, they're laying off people at Salesforce, a lot of people at Salesforce." And this is a person who works at Salesforce. And then news comes out that, yes, Salesforce, which is a division of Microsoft, which has a whole bunch of subsidiaries, is also laying people off. Now, combined, you're only looking at a few hundred people. Only. I say that's the people who just lost their jobs. Only a few hundred people. But this is adding to the, by my count, over 30,000 people in the tech sector that have been laid off since just January. 30,000 people. On Thursday, the Washington State Employment Security Department received a work adjustment and retraining notification. That's when you're laying people off. You have to tell Washington State. Salesforce Inc. showed the company will be permanently laying off 59 workers in Seattle and Bellevue beginning October 5th. The reductions are reportedly hitting employees across Tableau, Trailhead, Community Engagement, Events, and other divisions, and mark Salesforce's third round of layoffs in 2026. Google's going to be laying off 52 Washington employees, including workers based in Seattle, Kirkland, and Redmond, and remote positions across the state. The affected positions include software engineers, engineering managers, product managers, recruiters, designers, and other technical employees. Zillow is laying off 91 of those 500 people. 91 of them are here in Washington as part of a quote-unquote restructuring effort. More than 500 workers worldwide. Many of the Washington cuts will involve senior and highly compensated positions, including directors, principal engineers, senior software engineers, senior product managers, and research employees. Zillow has characterized the reductions as an effort to make the company more efficient and place the right people in the right roles. The company has denied that it's because of AI, despite people claiming that. Now, that's the way the left is trying to spin all this. It's AI, it's AI, it's AI, it's AI. Really? Because there's something interesting. Anytime I get one of these notices, and now I'm on their subscription list, so now I get the notices, so I know when they're laying people off at these companies, or at least when they tell the state they're laying people off, is that when you have all these people getting laid off and you have this massive, massive pattern we are now seeing, it's not AI. I always check when I get these notices if the company is hiring elsewhere. And so far, every company is hiring elsewhere. So what's happening? We've been discussing this for a long time. If it costs you more to have employees in Seattle, in King County, in Washington, because of these massive taxes, like, for example, the Amazon tax, the Jumpstart tax, as Seattle called it, Amazon told Seattle, if you do this, we are out of here. We are leaving. And they left and they went to Bellevue. Now they might be working on leaving the state. Meta rolled back their presence out in Bellevue because they have high paying earners. And Washington State wants to now follow Seattle's stupid idea and tax the high paying earners. So if it's more expensive for you to have employees here, are you going to have the employees here or are you going to have them somewhere else? T-Mobile has three other campuses, and they have laid off hundreds of workers, but they're hiring at those other campuses. It is more expensive to do business here. Of course, the one we all know is Starbucks. Starbucks gets a new headquarters out in Nashville. They claim, oh, no, no, no, Seattle's remaining our headquarters. Nobody works there anymore. More and more people don't work there. They're laying people off here. And guess what? They're hiring them in Nashville. They're building a headquarters which holds 2,000 people. Hey, you know how many people the headquarters here holds? 2,000 people. And now they're all leaving. Now, I saw this article, and this may seem like a nothing burger to a lot of people. It's from the Puget Sound Business Journal. It says, Starbucks closed a store in downtown Seattle office tower. Kevin, for all we know, that's the closest one to our neck of the woods because there's just none around here anymore. There just aren't. At what point do you say there's less people in downtown Seattle? So that's why they're closing the stores in downtown Seattle. Was there a union strike? Or do you think it's maybe that the building they're in, the tenant is now moving out? The tenant that occupied a huge amount of space in that office building is moving out. If there's no tenant, there's nobody who's going to be buying your coffee. Why have the store there anymore? They're moving out. Why deal with all the stuff you have to deal with in downtown Seattle? With the drug addicts and the crime and the shattered windows from the protesters and everything else. Just get out of there. Soon, you may have a Seattle which doesn't just not have the corporate headquarters. What if there's actually no Starbucks franchises here? They're opening them elsewhere in the country, but they're closing them here. This is actually the one at 999 3rd Avenue. Oh, yeah. You got big tenants moving out of that. We have a 37% office vacancy rate, the highest in the U.S. in downtown Seattle. At what point do you realize it's the bad policies driving them out of here? Let's take Starbucks for a minute. If you have Starbucks, which actually gets incentivized to have the jobs out in Nashville, why would they want to have the jobs here in Seattle when they get taxed more? Nashville offers them money to move the jobs there. Tennessee offers them the jobs to move there. You know, we did that radio gig a couple months ago where we drove down to Starbucks with a U-Haul truck to help them move and we broadcast the show from out there. I think I should go to Nashville. I think I should go to Nashville. I think I should interview some people from Starbucks. I think I should interview the mayor of Nashville. I think I should interview the governor of Nashville and say, what are you doing different? And how many businesses do you see coming here from Seattle, from King County, from Washington? And what are they telling you when they get here? And then we might want to find some of the people who actually left. We might want to see and talk to these people, and they'll tell us clear as day why they left. It's no surprise why. Is there anybody in my audience, anybody, who has not had the discussion about leaving? I know that anytime I put this out there, the phone lines blow up, the texts blow up, with people go, I'm out of here, I'm leaving. And I actually think that a lot of what we saw in the primary is not just the GOP in a lot of places like King County not showing up to actually do the fight. But I think a lot of it is how many people have left. I mean, two-thirds of my synagogue have left since COVID. That's the entire Orthodox Jewish community because a lot of them were here for tech. And if you could get paid those Seattle wages and work remotely, why would you stay here where it's so expensive? So a lot of people left. A lot of people went to other places with more kosher restaurants and actual kosher delis, which we don't have around here, unfortunately. So more and more people are leaving. Howard Schultz did not become a billionaire by being stupid. Jeff Bezos did not become a billionaire by being stupid. They did so by being successful. And when the government says we want to take a whole bunch of your money, why would you stay here? Howard Schultz announcing the day the Democrats were applauding in the legislature of passing the millionaire tax, which we all know is really an income tax. He announces he's leaving to Miami. Oh, gee, what a coinkydink. What coincidental timing. Didn't see that one coming along. Tens of thousands of people have been laid off in recent years in the Seattle job market. Starbucks moved out. Oh, but they're not really moving out, right? So now you've got all these companies moving out, and you look around a little bit more, and you've got more people saying they're considering leaving. You've got 44% of employers considering moving their personal residences out of Washington, with 64% citing taxes as their primary concern. This is so bad. You remember that John Schneider, the Seahawks general manager, actually went on the sports station in town and was discussing with them that he's getting calls from agents saying, well, you don't get to recruit using that no income tax anymore. But Jay Inslee, who wanted this for so long, Bob Ferguson, who's the one who actually pushed it through, Jamie Peterson, who's the one who pushed it through, all the Democrats, there's no exodus going on. There's no corporate exodus going on. You know, San Francisco was a lot smarter than us. Took them a while, too. But San Francisco became such a national joke. When Ron DeSantis holds up a poop map during a national debate, a map of where all the human feces is on your sidewalks, you're a national disgrace. What is it going to take for Seattle to hit rock bottom? I was actually talking with some friends of mine on the way to synagogue last weekend. So I'm walking to synagogue, and there's two synagogues across the street from each other. And usually you run into people from the other synagogue who you haven't seen all week. Hey, how you doing? What's going on? And I get to talking with them, and they're talking about this one group is already standing there talking, and they go, ah, perfect person is here. Here's Ari. And they say, Ari, what happens when you talk to people and you tell them that you live in Seattle? I go, what used to happen or what happens now? And they said, what happens now? And I said, okay, well, what used to happen is, oh, you're from Seattle. Oh, I went on the most beautiful cruise out of Seattle. Oh, I went hiking in Seattle. Oh, it's so beautiful, beautiful, beautiful. Now, I'd say for the last 4 or 5 years, when I say I'm from Seattle, oh, really? Oh, what are you still doing there? You know, I get this all the time. So let me give you a little behind the curtain on how the TV interviews work. So I get asked on Fox, and I get asked on Newsmax, and I get asked on... I'm friends now with the people who do the tech side of things, right? Every now and again, when we have a longer amount of time to kill, like let's say the interview got preempted for Trump or something, they're like, hey, Ari, you mind sticking around a little bit? And yeah, sure, no problem. Hey, Ari, just wanted to, say we really appreciate you being here. Yeah, no problem. You still live out in Seattle? Yep. Why? Why don't you come join us in Florida? And my answer is always the same. If I moved to Florida, you wouldn't have me on the show anymore, right? Because what's the report about in Florida? Oh, things are wonderful today, and they're going to be wonderful tomorrow. Oh, there's a hurricane coming. Aside from that, what else are you going to report in Florida? Well, it's like America over here. Unfortunately, we are where all the news is because the news is so bad. At what point do they wake up? In San Francisco, once that poop map went up, during that Ron DeSantis debate with Gavin Newsom, once people are talking about the poop map, you know what happened? San Francisco actually elected a more moderate mayor. A more moderate mayor who's actually cleaning up the city. Piece by piece, step by step. It's still pretty awful. But they're actually making the right moves in the right direction. Here, Seattle just doubled down on dumb regarding the city council, regarding more taxes. You know Savannah Hernandez? Savannah Hernandez works for Turning Point USA. She's one of the people who goes out and covers the Antifa riots and such. She was in Seattle last weekend. She's in Seattle, and she was covering the Seattle Public Library. We played that clip of her the other day where she was in the Seattle Public Library, and it's absolutely disgusting in there. I wish this clip had come out a couple days before the tax. Maybe some people would have woken up. Maybe, and seen what's going on. The homeless are all over the Seattle Public Library. They spent hundreds of millions of dollars on that branch in downtown Seattle, the goofy-looking building with all the glass. And it's infested with homeless. Do you know what is inside that building? The Department of Emergency Services, of Downtown Emergency Services. Those guys are there offering services to the homeless, so they hang out there all day. There's people doing the Fetty Fold on the children's level of the Seattle Public Library. It's in the video. It's in the video. And Seattle voters just decided to give them more money, not for libraries. Read the library levy. The library levy language says where the money's going. and it's going to homeless services. What do you need that for in the library? You want to have a vote on that? Put in something else. It's going to DEI nonsense. That's what's actually in the library levy, and people are doubling down on it. Picking the more lefty options for the Seattle City Council. Picking the more lefty options for the legislature. Picking the more lefty options for Supreme Court justice. Are they going to look around and go, where'd everybody go? You look at the recent studies from the Washington Policy Center. The wealth is moving out, and the people like Katie Wilson are moving in. Katie Wilson, who moved here without a job, whose husband refused to get off his lazy butt and actually work and refused to take care of their kid. I don't fault stay-at-home dads. That's fine. That's a choice. This guy was paying for daycare while refusing to work. And then Katie Wilson said, you should be able to busk in the subway or at the bus stop or whatever and still be able to afford to live in Seattle. Guess what? I would love to live on Mercer Island. Don't have to deal with city problems. Don't have to deal with Seattle problems. I would love to live in Bellevue. Don't have to deal with Seattle problems. Unfortunately, too expensive for me. So I live in South Seattle, and that's getting to be too expensive for me, along with a lot of other people, because of these policies. So what's happening is these people show up here, these deadbeats show up here, pay for my life, pay for my existence. And then Seattle elected officials, King County elected officials, Washington elected officials are saying, sure, we're going to tax these rich people and use it to pay for your life. So are you surprised that the rich people are leaving? We did everything right. We followed all the rules. And you're using all our money on drug addicts. And you're using all our money on criminals. And you're using all our money on slackers who refuse to get jobs. So people are leaving. And businesses are leaving. Because they can't make a go of it here. Because they are being punished for being successful. You think people want to live in Idaho that badly? You think Idaho's that nice? It's not as pretty as Seattle. I've been there. I can tell you that. It's not. Sorry, everybody who lives in Idaho. It's not as pretty. It's not. But you know what? You want to get out of here? You want to save some money? You don't want to have your gun rights taken away? You don't want to have drug addicts all over the place? You don't want to be randomly assaulted walking down the street? You don't want to have a random protest start blocking the streets? Okay. Then people will live in Idaho. I understand it. I really, truly do. And you still get the moderate weather that you have over in this part. People have had enough and they have reached the breaking point. And I'm concerned about how many have left. That's actually seeing a lot more in these election results. It's not just that we have the GOP local parties who aren't doing their job. We have some that are doing their job. I want to be careful about that. There are some that are doing their job and doing a great job. But we have a lot of people who are just saying, oh, I'm not voting anymore. But we have a lot of people who left and aren't here to vote anymore. And that's one of our biggest problems right now, which means you need every single vote of who's there. And you need to get out all the disaffected voters. And you need to get out the people who don't vote. 1 million Christians didn't vote in the last election. 1 million Christians didn't vote in the last election. I come back to the story all the time because it drives me bonkers. A guy at my synagogue, who I would talk to every week about politics, every single week, a couple weeks after one of the elections, he goes, okay, so I got my ballot. What do I do with it? I'm like, dude, you missed the election. You missed the election. We talk about this every single week. You missed the election. Is anybody in the GOP doing ballot harvesting? Is anybody on our side doing ballot harvesting? Because the other side certainly is. The other side most definitely is. If we don't, we lose. If more people leave, we lose. And then the question is, how much longer can this continue? Because if the Democrats get a supermajority in the Washington State Legislature, the craziness that we have seen so far, it's just going to be the warm-up act for what comes next. I'm a little bit afraid of what comes next. Well, I'll tell you what comes next on our show, because you don't have to be afraid of that. There's actually some good news out of the University of Washington. Got some breaking news coming across about how UW finally made the right decision on something. I'll tell you what it was when we come back. 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
5: Just before we went on air today, we found out big news about something happening locally. So just a few days ago, we found out that Hassan Piker, the far-left anti-American, anti-Semitic dog-torturing streamer, was booked to come speak at the University of Washington. Now, there are a few things that are odd about this. Number one, University of Washington may book their guests months in advance. They don't usually advertise it this far in advance. The gig was supposed to be in January. Number two, you have a big, beautiful campus of University of Washington. Lots of lecture halls. Lots of big rooms for big names. Why is this thing being held in a rented venue in downtown Seattle, which is smaller than a lot of the places at University of Washington? Also, why did the university itself, the administration, seem so shocked and unaware that this was even happening when everybody reached out to them for comment? So what's been happening over the last few days is University of Washington has been like, holy cow, holy cow, holy cow, holy cow. We have this lunatic who said America deserved 9/11. We have this lunatic who's calling for people to murder capitalists and landlords in the streets. Also, they're getting it from the animal rights people because the dude's constantly shocking his dog on his live stream. He's torturing his dog on the live stream. So they're getting it from everybody. Never mind the anti-Semitic craziness about this guy who dresses as Mao, talks about how great Marxism is. That guy. the guy who, well, basically talks about how his favorite flag is the Hamas flag or the Hezbollah flag, while sitting at a table which is covered in the LGBTQIA flag, which they would happily throw those people off a roof. So you're wondering, this guy's managed to piss off basically everybody except the extreme far left. Well, now, according to intrepid reporter Jessica Russack-Hoffman over at the Jewish News Syndicate, the University of Washington canceled an event with anti-Semitic streamer Hassan Piker, which was scheduled for January. JNS reported that not only did the university plan to host the hateful commentator, upon whom it heaped praise in the description of the event, which two of the university schools plan to co-host, but the public school had also suggested that attendees pay $10 each for tickets. So, our friend, Representative Travis Couture, told the outlet, "I'm happy that the University of Washington, for literally the first time ever, has made the correct decision to not have an American-hating communist spread his hatred and terrible ideology to young people at our taxpayer-funded universities. Obviously, universities are a place for First Amendment free speech, but someone who said America deserves 9/11 and that capitalist blood should spill in the street should not be someone we are promoting with our tax dollars. Every elected official and taxpayer funded organization should be asked to condemn socialism, communism, and the Democratic Socialists of America people like Hassan Piker. If they will not condemn those people, actions, and extreme ideology, then they should be disqualified from serving the people of Washington State." Now, the university actually put out a statement on this when they announced he wasn't coming. And what's funny was, I got this statement. I asked them for a statement a few days ago, right, Kevin? You remember this whole thing? I reached out to them. I said, can I have a statement? And they sent me a statement with, like, we respect free speech, blah, blah, blah, blah, blah, blah. And I'm like, you guys know you're going to get kicked in the teeth for this, right? I mean, real, it's going to be bad. I mean, politically, of course, and donor-wise. I don't mean physically. But this is going to be super, super bad. Today, unsolicited, UW sends me this statement. Just came right out of it. The University of Washington is dedicated to the free exchange of ideas, including on controversial topics and involving provocative speakers. After Hassan Piker was announced as a speaker for the 2026-2027 speaker series, there was a review of the process by which the event was planned. It was determined that the process for organizing this event did not meet the necessary level of rigor for university-hosted events in the speaker series. As a result, this event will not be held. Time out. Okay, let's do the Zach Morris style, like Saved by the Bell. Can you explain to me which part wasn't to the university standards? Which part didn't follow the process and the procedure? You want to know what I think? I think that their social justice school or political school, whatever it is, whoever was the Henry Jackson nonsense school, I don't even know what they're teaching over there, that school and the graduate school said to themselves, let's have Hassan Piker out here. Let's try to brainwash these kids a little bit more. And you know what? We'll use the university funds because we have this big endowment fund we can use for speakers all the time. So we'll just slide it on in there and nobody's ever going to know. And then what? Are they going to cancel it? They're University of Washington. They allowed a Gaza encampment on the grounds for 2 months. They're not going to do anything about it. Then they get the emails. You have any non-Jewish friends of mine reached out to me and said, Ari, I went to UW. I emailed UW and I told them I'm pulling my donations. I told UW I'm yanking them out of my will. I told UW, how dare they do this? How can they do this? So what do you want to bet the university, which is currently under investigation in three different ways by the Trump administration for anti-Semitism, probably said, is the juice worth the squeeze here? You know what I actually think happened? I'm going to give a little kudos to UW here. I really, really am. UW's administration has really been trying to clean things up with the new president. They really have. I mean, look, it's still University of Washington. I shouldn't give them too much credit, but they're really trying. They're really, really trying. And I think what happened is these two schools went rogue. And I think the administration had no idea until they started getting requests for comment, until the story started going viral on social media. I cannot believe how many hits that thing got, because when did they post this? These two schools, these two subsidiary schools of University of Washington posted it when everybody's talking about the Abdul al-Sayed election in Michigan, who Hassan Piker is campaigning with. Now, the people organizing this event goes, what a great time. Let's get it out there. Let's launch it right now while his name is out there and people will notice. Well, people noticed, all right. People noticed. and they weren't happy that you're bringing on an anti-American, pro-terror, anti-Semitic, dog-torturing lunatic. So they said, yeah, we're pulling our donation. We don't want this anymore, and we definitely don't want this funded with taxpayer dollars. And University of Washington administration goes, we don't want to lose our taxpayer funding. The Trump administration is after us already. Get rid of this guy. But also, they're trying to do the right thing more and more these days. Look, the University of Washington president came to my synagogue to do a town hall with me, and that was their idea, by the way. That was the kudos to them. Most people don't sign up to step in the lion's den with me. That was their idea to do that. So if that's their idea to do something like that, they're trying to make things better. And my guess is these schools went rogue. My guess is that University of Washington was completely blindsided by this and said, what mess have you gotten us into? And I have another theory, too. I have another theory that the activist teachers at UW are really not happy with the new direction of the school. Back towards normal. Back towards learning. Back towards teaching. And they're trying to do their activist nonsense. So they probably figured this was a big screw you to the administration. What are you going to do? Now, does anybody have an egg timer? A kitchen egg timer? Anything? One of those sand timers? Maybe from one of those board games? One of those? How quickly do you think a protest is going to be organized in Red Square to bring back the communist, pro-terror, anti-American, pro-9/11 dog torturer? How long until there is a protest in Red Square or at the UW president's house or wherever else it is demanding they bring back Hassan Piker? I think it's going to be 30 seconds. Under over bet, we're going to see the Flyers tonight. We're going to see the Flyers tomorrow. Is there going to be a protest on Sunday or Monday or tomorrow? Who knows? These activists don't have jobs. There's no more Starbucks around here. They can't find anywhere to be baristas anymore. I think it's just a matter of minutes. Somebody check Instagram. They always post their crazy over on Instagram. Speaking of crazy, by the way, a whole bunch of attorneys general decided they were going to sue President Trump, except he wasn't the president yet. He wasn't elected yet, and he wouldn't be for a few more months. We'll tell you how Nick Brown is involved in this whole mess when we come back. You're listening to the Ari Hoffman Show on Talk Radio 570 KVI.
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12: Hey, Max, you look absolutely dashing in that purple tie. 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
13: 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I'm ready as I'll ever be. And might I say, your purple tie really pops with your vest.
12: 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I almost went with a cape. But didn't want to come across as pretentious.
13: Nonsense. Anyone in our line of work should rock a cape.
12: You might be onto something, Max.
13: Phew. So here we go. First day on the job. We've got this, right?
12: Right. don't forget, we both graduated from Dogs, Inc. with honors.
13: Which means I can guide my human around a busy city with ease.
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13: Ready to make a difference?
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0: Rotten, slimy, and corrupt. Yeah, sounds like DC. 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
5: Do you remember the night of the 2024 election, how we had that big election night party out in Bellevue? KVI was hosting the thing with the GOP. It was great. We were having a great time. What was it? Over 1,000 people were there? I mean, we had people spilling out into the hallway. It was nuts. And everybody's all excited about President Trump getting reelected to office. And everybody's going nuts. And then the local returns are coming in. And I think a lot of people were so euphoric about President Trump getting elected and Congress and the Senate that they didn't look at the local results, which were terrible. Now, 49 other states in the U.S. went more to the right or went more red. Only one state went more to the left, and that was Washington. That was Washington State. Why do I bring all this up? Do you remember the next day? The next day, Turd Ferguson and Nick Brown, neither of them were elected to their new positions yet. Turd Ferguson was still attorney general. Nick Brown was about to become attorney general. But Jay Inslee was still governor. And Turd Ferguson and Nick Brown call a press conference to say, and Turd Ferguson literally said this, that they'd been working for months on preparing for Donald Trump to win the election. And they were prepared to fight him. Okay. First of all, not a lot of confidence in Joe Biden there. And not a lot of confidence in Kamala Harris either. So you kind of knew the guy was going to win, so let's do that. But you've been spending time preparing to sue him. You don't even know what he's going to do. And yet you're preparing to sue him. Well, now this new article by our friend TJ Martinell, who does outstanding work for the Center Square, says nearly two dozen state attorneys general banded together as early as April 2024 to plot litigation against President Donald Trump long before he was re-elected, according to a confidential document obtained by the Center Square. The document was signed approximately 3 months before President Joe Biden exited from the race and Vice President Kamala Harris became the Democratic nominee for president. Okay, let's stop right there. So that means people in the Democrat Party knew Joe Biden wasn't up to it and knew he was going to get creamed by Trump. Let's just put that in a little box and put that on the side for a minute here. The ones who were saying, oh, he's so sharp. Behind closed doors, he's so sharp. Do you remember Bob Ferguson playing chess with Joe Biden? Do you remember that picture where it looked like an AI hologram Joe Biden playing chess against Bob Ferguson? You're like, is he dead already? Is it the ghost of Joe Biden? Who did the lighting in that room? Also, excuse me. Sorry, smoke again. Also, does anybody believe for a second, for one teeny tiny little second, that Joe Biden has the mental capability to play chess? Anybody? Does anybody believe that at all? No, of course not. So what happens? The document signed was nearly 7 months before Trump was reelected by 2.3 million more votes than Harris, almost 9 months before he was inaugurated. State attorneys general have sued the Trump administration nearly 100 times since January of 2025. The coordinated effort appears to have a nickname, the Project for Federal Accountability. Former Utah Attorney General Mark Shurtleff, who was a Republican when he was in office and now often votes with Democrats, said he believes the timing was unusual. He described signing similar documents during his tenure from 2001 through 2013, but not for any hypothetical lawsuits planned so far in advance of government action. He said that's not normal at all. It's a big selling point now. I get lots of emails from people running for attorney general, lots of texts and emails saying we've got to stop President Trump or we've got to work together as state attorneys general. That's why you need to give me money and vice versa. It goes both ways. I don't think that's the best use of an attorney general's time. Not all of the lawsuits have been joined by each attorney general, and some offices take the lead on different cases. At last count, California Attorney General Rob Bonta had participated in 82 lawsuits. Colorado Attorney General Phil Weiser had joined at least 75. Washington State Attorney General Brown has joined 70. Oh, you got to up your game there, Nick. Not quite coming in at the numbers of Bonta. Arizona Attorney General Chris Mays has joined 46. At a news conference on Tuesday, Bonta stated the lawsuits are apolitical. Oh, are they? Are they? He announced the lawsuits have cost California taxpayers $19 million, and he will continue to file them as needed. Mm-hmm. He says if Trump doesn't want to get sued, all he has to do is follow the law. I don't think our cases are likely to be dismissed. Trump shows no sign of slowing down, so we will continue to sue him. Do you know how many of these cases they've lost and burned the taxpayer money on? Oh, yeah, they've had a few wins here and there, and some pretty big ones. But the majority of them, they are losing. So far, 11 cases have closed in favor of a plaintiff, 4 cases dismissed in favor of federal government, according to Just Security, a nonpartisan digital law and policy journal at New York University. The document titled Privileged and Confidential Common Interest Agreement also incorporated plans to withhold some information from the public surrounding the lawsuits, indicating the parties, quote, wish to pursue their common interest concerning federal accountability issues and litigation, addressing such issues while avoiding any waiver of the confidentiality of those privileged materials. At least 22 Democratic attorneys general appear to have signed the common interest agreement. 0 Republican attorneys general appear to have signed it. 3 Democratic attorneys general in Oregon, Virginia, and Wisconsin have declined to say whether they signed the agreement. The Virginia attorney generals flipped from red to blue in January of 2026. 1 year earlier, Pennsylvania went in the opposite

0: 2010. He was one of 22 Republican attorney generals who signed on to the case, which ended with a partial victory and a partial defeat before the U.S. Supreme Court. We all remember that one. Seven attorneys general signed the common interest agreement on April 28, 2024, with District of Columbia Attorney General Brian Schwab's signature appearing first. California's signature was left undated, and 13 other attorneys general joined in May or June of 2024. Hawaii Attorney General Ann E. Lopez was the last known signatory on November 12, 2024, 7 days after Trump won a second term. The majority of attorneys general who signed the agreement have declined to comment or answer questions. Some have downplayed the timing. Subverting democracy much? Undermining an election, perhaps? Yeah, this sounds like a threat to democracy, doesn't it? Former Washington State Attorney General Bob Ferguson, who is now the governor, announced one day after the election that his office had already been preparing potential litigation against Trump for months. Quote, "We knew from our extensive experience during his first term that we'd need to be prepared from day one if he was elected. My team has gone line by line through Project 2025 and has been tracking remarks by Trump on the campaign trail." Aren't you guys supposed to be fighting for the citizens of Washington? Are you supposed to be protecting the citizens of Washington? I guess you guys were too busy trying to figure out how to circumvent the Constitution and give us an income tax instead. Right? That's what you were doing? A concern I have is that Trump, I believe, and his administration may well be better prepared on their end. They've been working on this for months. Talk about Trump derangement syndrome. Now, this is really, really bad. And it's amazing to me that the center square got this document and our friend TJ Martinell exposed this. Where's CNN? Where's MSNBC? Where's Fox News? Where's any of these guys? TJ Martinell from the center square revealed this. This conspiracy against the president before he was even elected. This is a little crazy. This goes to a whole new level of TDS. With Bob Ferguson being one of the ones who's leading it, is anybody surprised at all? Of course not. Something I am surprised by, an NBA star is now saying he is eligible to join the WNBA. Yes, my friends, we knew it was only a matter of time, and we'll tell you who's stepping up to protect women's sports when we come back. 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
5: Ever since the WNBA became national news, we've been talking about the fact that as soon as one of the NBA stars steps up and says that they're declaring themselves eligible for the WNBA and actually drafts, maybe this whole men and women's sports thing will be over. Maybe. Well, earlier today, sorry, it's too ridiculous. It's too ridiculous. Kevin, you're shaking your head. Did you see this? You cut the audio. You saw it. You saw it. Okay. Former NBA draft, first round pick, third overall in 2011, Enes Kanter-Friedman. Freeman, sorry, who has been an opponent of LeBron James, the Communist Chinese Party, Nike, along with more political activism on our side of the aisle, which he believes blackballed him from the NBA, declared himself a prospect for the 2027 WNBA draft. Give a listen.
6: After careful consideration and reviewing the current eligibility guidelines, I am officially declaring myself a WNBA prospect. If simply declaring who you are is all that's required, then I meet every single requirement necessary to compete in the WNBA. My team and I have carefully examined the WNBA's eligibility criteria and governing framework surrounding self-identification and inclusion. Based on the current guidelines, I can and am officially declaring my eligibility for the upcoming WNBA draft in May 2027. I am definitely not here to mock, make fun of, or disrespect any community or personal choices. I am simply asking that the current rules be applied equally to everyone. The rules that represent the very values many WNBA players and coaches have publicly advocated for. My team and I are prepared to ensure these guidelines are applied equally, consistently, and without exception. And I look forward to the WNBA honoring its stated principles.
5: See you at 20. Sorry, it's too good. It's too good. It's too good. Your move, WNBA. You guys said protect trans rights. Well, he's declaring himself eligible there. I mean, this could not be better. The only way this could be better if it was LeBron. You know what would be funny? If Jordan and all those guys from the Bulls or any of those guys come out and do it. You remember what happened when Michael Jordan was asked? Michael Jordan was asked just a few years ago. Hey, Michael, who do you think would win? You and the Bulls or LeBron and the Lakers? And Michael Jordan had the best answer ever. He says, oh, me and the boys, but just by a few points. And they go, really? And he goes, well, yeah, most of us are pushing 60 by now, right? Biggest own ever, right? So take Enes Kanter-Friedman, right? Now, he hasn't been playing for a while, and put him up against Caitlin Clark. What do you think is going to happen with that giant of a man head-to-head with her? It's not fair, of course, right? We know this. We know this. We know what's going to happen. Now, if they reject him, the WNBA is hypocrites because they're all saying, no, no, no, you know, trans rights matter. The only way that could have been better is if he said he identified as trans. Now, if he identified as a woman sitting there the way he is, that would have been the only way this gets any better. Megan Rapinoe, Man, I didn't know she was still a thing. Apparently, she's got her own podcast these days. And she is very opposed to Sophie Cunningham's and all the girls of the world protecting women's sports. Wait, I thought that was your whole shtick. Didn't you lose to a bunch of middle school boys when you guys played them? Yeah, pretty sure that happened. You guys, yeah, kneeling for the flag and all that. Here's what she had to say on the controversy.
7: In an interview with ESPN, Cunningham emphasized how she wanted to protect, quote unquote, young girls in the locker room. After the article was published, Cunningham defended her comments and was recently photographed with Riley Gaines at an Indiana Fever game. I don't know Sophie, so I can only project what I see about her beliefs based on her actions. And seeing a picture of her with Riley Gaines after the game told me everything I need to know about what's happening. Riley Gaines has made it her life's mission to exclude trans people from public life. She's directly tied to the Heritage Foundation, the authors of Project 2025 and now 2026, who have now published a report that suggests that they want to repeal Title IX.
5: Stop. Enough of this nonsense. Riley Gaines lost races in women's swimming because of dudes in the sport. Second of all, does Sophie Cunningham know who she is? Who knows? I take pictures of people all the time. I have no idea who's standing next to me in half of them, right? Take a picture with somebody who's at a game, say hi. Take a picture with a fan, say hi. But assuming she did know who she is, so you're mad about somebody defending women's sports, and you're the one who said, we need to be paid our fair share. We don't get paid enough. We need to be paid our fair share. Oh, spare me. You're all a bunch of hypocrites. J.D. Vance was asked about this in an interview the other day about Sophie Cunningham and everybody standing up for women's sports and the people in the WNBA refusing to do so. Give a listen.
8: I just think, look, sometimes when you're courageous in this country, some of the worst people in the world try to attack you. What I would tell Sophie and anybody else is keep speaking your mind. You actually are inspiring a dozen people for every person that criticizes you. And we cannot take our country back. We cannot save the United States of America unless you have people of courage who are speaking their mind. The thing about courage, Laura, is it's contagious. When you see one person, even if they have the mob come after them, one person speak their mind in a courageous and honest way, it inspires a lot of people to do the same. So I would tell Sophie, keep going.
5: Yeah, I think you inspired Enos Kanter Freeman. It's too good. We go to the KVI studio line, take a call from Ron in Tacoma. Ron, what's going on?
9: A couple things. I'm going to ask you a question about Tallarico here in a minute.
5: Well, hang on a second. Ron, you got a minute, so make it quick. What's your most important thing?
9: Most important thing is, a lot of people keep calling our country, our country is a constitutional republic. We got to quit calling it what the Democrats want to keep calling it. We are not a democracy. Tallarico situation. Just wanted to ask you a question. Why is James Tallarico headlining a pride event with an 11-year-old child called Queen Kiki? Just because parents are mentally ill and allow this to happen.
5: Well, here's a better question. Ron, I got my fights here. We could talk about James Tallarico, but we got our fights we got to deal with here right now. I'm not so concerned about James Tallarico right now. I think that's Texas's problem, and hopefully Texas is going to take care of their own problem. We got a whole lot more to discuss, including your chance to take the trip or keep the cash. 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
18: President Trump has unveiled more than $100 million in grants to boost American mining schools and training. Speaking at a mining industry roundtable at the State Department today, Trump spoke about the importance of mining rare earth minerals used in everything from weapons to autos. The president vowed the U.S. will never be reliant on hostile foreign nations for the minerals. The president says the Strait of Hormuz is sort of open right now, but that a deal hasn't been finalized. NBC's Keir Simmons reports the president told reporters Thursday negotiations with Iran are continuing.
19: Iran has repeatedly denied having any direct talks with the U.S., but has been negotiating with Oman over the future control of the Strait of Hormuz. The price of oil rising again as millions of Americans hope for relief from higher prices at the pump.
18: The president says in the meantime, the U.S. continues to blockade Iranian ports and has military control of the strait, and continues to deny that the U.S. has been running low on munitions.
19: President Trump insisted the U.S. has the capability to return to sustained combat, despite NBC News reporting dwindling stockpiles of some key munitions. Trump denying that, saying the military has, quote, unlimited supply.
18: Millions across the eastern side of the country are under the threat again of severe thunderstorms. Heavy rain set to pour across the region after storms swamped part of the Northeast earlier this week. A level 1 out of 4 flash flood risks are in place for major cities like New York City, Washington, D.C., Charlotte, and Atlanta. It appears one of President Trump's former personal attorneys, Todd Blanche, looks to have enough votes to be confirmed as the next U.S. Attorney General. After Republican Senator from Louisiana Bill Cassidy announced on the floor this morning, he plans to vote yes to confirm Blanche. This after Republican Senators Lisa Murkowski and Susan Collins both said they would vote no. I'm Scott Carr.
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5: 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Is Marie Glusenkamp-Perez in trouble? We'll tell you all about it. But first, my friends, it is your chance to take the trip or keep the cash. That's right, my friends. Today we are giving away your chance to go to Yellowstone or the Grand Canyon. So, all you have to do is text the word I give you to the number I give you for your chance to win. And you are running out of chances to win, my friends, because next week is our last week of this contest. So make sure you are listening at all times. 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Today's keyword is elk, as in when you're in Yellowstone, you might see an elk. 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That's 206-421-5757 for your chance to win. 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Do not say, hey, Ari, are you looking forward to having a scotch after you're done with work today? Absolutely, I am. But do not text that in. Text the word ELK, E-L-K, to 206-421-5757. That's 206-421-5757. And don't forget, next week is your last chance to win. So, switching gears over to what's going on here in Washington State. Attorney General Nick Brown coming off the revelation that him and Turd Ferguson were working before President Trump was even in office. In fact, before Nick Brown was in office to sue the Trump administration, says Washington and a multi-state coalition have won their case challenging the Department of Housing and Urban Development's illegal attempt to cap funding for permanent housing projects that help families facing housing insecurity or experiencing homelessness. If the coalition had not successfully challenged HUD's policy, nearly 3,000 Washingtonians would have lost their homes. Stop. Pause. Stop. Pause. That is not what this is. Number one, you wanted a low court, and this is going all the way to the top, and you're probably going to lose. But number two, what this is HUD said, we're not funding failed models anymore. We're not throwing good money after bad. Show us you can be successful. Now, I love when they say, oh, 3,000 Washingtonians would have lost their homes. Do you know what they're talking about here? They're talking about the drug addicts who are destroying housing that we have paid for with our tax money in downtown Seattle, King County, and elsewhere. The ones who have a tent, which they sell drugs out of, and have an RV, which is a chop shop, and they still live on our housing. The ones who, when you walk in there, they are massive drug dens. And what the Department of Housing and Urban Development is doing, and we spoke to Secretary Turner about this, we had him on the show. What they are saying is, you are failing. You are failing, as they say, bigly. And if you're failing bigly, we need to do something to address that. So, now that HUD is actually asking for some accountability, you have Nick Brown and these other attorneys general from other states saying, we don't want accountability. We don't want, you know how easy this is to fix? You don't have to sue. All you have to do is say, yeah, we're going to offer treatment to the drug addicts. And we're going to offer services to the mentally ill. And we're going to enforce the law. Attorneys general, instead, give us the money for the free housing. We want the free housing. No. Enforce the law. Do your jobs. And I love Nick Brown's statement on this. The lawlessness happening in our federal agencies has real consequences for people who are struggling to get by. Wait, the lawlessness? You literally allow lawlessness at the department, the downtown emergency services building. How many of these homeless facilities, which are really taxpayer-funded drug encampments, how many of these facilities are the number one 911 calls in their neighborhood? Oh, all of them. Every single one of them. You want to talk about lawlessness? That's what it is. What are they really mad about? Let's keep reading in the statement. For more than two decades, HUD has embraced a commitment to permanent housing programs and the housing first model. Stop. So if they've embraced it for two decades, how come things aren't better? How come things aren't better? It's been almost 20 years since King County said, we're going to end homelessness in 10 years. 10 years, we're going to end homelessness. You know how many homeless people were in King County when they first announced this program? 2,000. You know how many there are now? Over 16,000, and we know that's an undercount. So you have failed. You have failed bigly. You have failed horribly. Absolutely failed. And you want the money for more of this insanity? Have you people lost your minds? Look, odds are he's going to lose this as it keeps going up the ladder. For now, he gets a short-term victory. I notice he's not talking about a bunch of the cases he lost this week. You know how bad things are? You know the Law Enforcement Assisted Diversion Program? Well, our friend Andrea Suarez and Eric Zimmerman, who's Public Safety Policy Director at the Washington Policy Center, made a video earlier this week exposing some parts of LEED. Give a listen.
0: In 2011, the Law Enforcement Assisted Diversion Program, known as the LEAD program, came to be. This was an alternative to incarceration for low-level crimes like possession of narcotics or prostitution. We are now number one in the state for homelessness growth, number four in overdose deaths, number one in hospital response for overdoses, and we're number one in retail theft. The LEAD program simply does not work. It's a get-out-of-jail-free card. The data is flawed.
1: My name is Eric Zimmerman, representing the Nonpartisan Washington Policy Center. I have more than two decades of experience with national poverty programs worldwide. Early on, I think the researchers were clear that the LEAD study had some basic promise and it was necessary to look into it further. I think that never happened. And I think over time, we started telling a different story than what the study itself said. While diversion can be an appropriate tool, LEAD is an experimental program that operates beyond what its evidence supports and is now used too often in Seattle. The 58% reduction in recidivism cited in LEAD's own presentations and in your council packet is not factual, and it misunderstands LEAD's small and preliminary study.
0: This 18-year-old came into the South Precinct. I met with her. She knew who I was. We were going to either go to Valley, Orca, the Kirkland Crisis Center. We had it all figured out. But the officer said, but we've got to do that LEAD protocol thing first. The LEAD intake came in and said, what's your name? What's your race? What's your age? Boom, boom, boom. Three questions. Sign here. Charges dropped. Right there at midnight. That little girl grabbed her backpack and bolted. She's now back with her boyfriend twice her age. Back on Rainier Avenue South in District 2, smoking fentanyl.
22: I was offered LEAD 5 years ago. I was let go that night. Did not show up for the program. Charges were eventually dropped. To be frank, the only way I found success was through being arrested. Not because I didn't want to, but because addiction held me back.
5: Now, let's analyze this for a second. You have this program that has failed for years, and yet they keep funding it. When Bruce Harrell first got elected, he had a chance to prove me wrong. When Bruce Harrell, former mayor of Seattle, first went into office, I said this guy's going to be a failure. He's not going to change the status quo. Nothing's going to change. He originally said he wanted an audit of the LEAD program. And I said, oh, maybe I was wrong. But no, I'm never wrong. So what happened instead? City Council got mad that he even wanted an audit of the program and no audit ever happened. When you have this program that's just releasing people from prison and releasing people from prison and releasing people from prison with no consequences whatsoever, guess what? You have a lot of criminals on the streets. You have a lot of criminals on the streets. Years ago, I met with Lisa Dugard, who was running LEAD at the time. She wanted to meet with me because people thought I was going to win when I was running for office, and they were worried that I was going to cut their program. So they wanted to convince me how great their program was. I go into their offices, and they tell me a couple of sob stories, and then I say, great, where's your data? Where's your data? Show me. This is lovely. This is wonderful. Show me your data. Where's your data? Where's your data? Okay. Where's your data? We'll get it to you. You ever think I got that data? No. Not in a million years. And don't forget, programs like the New York bail reform, where they just let people out of jail without any bail whatsoever, were based on LEAD's failed model. Let's check the numbers and see how successful this has worked out for just turning criminals loose. Washington State has some of the worst homeless numbers in the country. Eric Zimmerman, who is the director of public safety solutions and policy for the Washington Policy Center, wrote that op-ed in the Seattle Times we quoted a few days ago. Washington experienced a 418% increase in chronic homelessness between 2014 and 2024, the highest increase of any state in the U.S. Only California has more chronically homeless residents overall. According to the analysis, between 2014 and 2024, homelessness grew an average of 43% in these states, compared to just 3% elsewhere. So these are the states participating in the lawsuit that Nick Brown is excited about winning. So all the states that are participating in have some of the worst homelessness in the U.S. The plaintiff states had an average per capita homelessness rate of 82% higher than other states in the U.S. These numbers are so mind-boggling, I asked Eric to come in, and he's going to be joining us at 4:30 today. He pointed to a 2024 survey conducted by the King County Regional Homelessness Authority with University of Washington researchers that found only 4.9% of homeless men cited rent increases as contributing to their homelessness, while 6.5% cited eviction. By comparison, wait a second, hang on a second. So you're saying only 11% said it was a homelessness issue. Wait, that kind of tracks. You remember those lawsuits which Seattle and King County filed against Purdue Pharma and other big drug companies? And inside of them, they said over 80% of people on the streets have an addiction problem. We covered them at the time. And then when you asked Bob Ferguson, or you asked any of the prosecutors, or you asked Al Constantine, hey, you guys filed all these lawsuits that say it's a drug problem. Why are you saying it's a homeless problem? Pay no attention to our own lawsuits. No. Those numbers are inaccurate. They're your lawsuits. You were more than happy to take the settlements from the drug companies because you wanted the money for Washington State. So you use the real numbers when it came to that. But then when it comes to policy, you don't actually use the real numbers. Hey, what happened to all that money anyway? Was it supposed to go to drug treatment? I don't see a lot of drug treatment actually happening around here. What happened to all that money? Did we spend it on trans surgeries or for convicted felons or something like that? What happened to the hundreds of millions of dollars that came from these drug companies? Anybody seen it anywhere? Anybody? Anybody at all? I mean, the numbers do not lie. The numbers are really, really bad. 418% increase in chronic homelessness. You're doing something wrong. You know what that means? Maybe you're incentivizing homelessness with the billions of dollars. Just a thought. Just a thought. And the drug overdose rates are going up. You know, the Center Square has a ticker over in the corner. They put it up weekly about how many people died of drug overdoses that week and what the numbers are ongoing and how bad it's getting. They have the article up. I think it's every Sunday or Monday that article goes up on the Center Square website. Nobody else is tracking that. Where's CNN with their COVID trackers? Let's put those suckers up. Well, some people are doing some things about accountability. So, you know how we found out that all these housing programs that are really reparations programs, it was just corrupt and people were giving the money to their families? Well, thanks to King County Councilmember Reagan Dunn, there's going to be some safeguards on these programs where you wonder why they weren't in the first place. According to Como News, King County Council members unanimously adopted a sweeping set of ethics reforms Tuesday aimed at preventing county employees from using their positions to benefit relatives or people with whom they had personal relationships. Why weren't these programs created that way in the first place? My son was so crushed. Kevin, when I first got the job 6 years ago, my son would enter the contests because he wanted to win the take the trip or keep the cash. He would text in like every day. And he said, Dad, I texted in today, and I had to break it to him. Relatives of people who work at the station are not. He was so crushed. So crushed. We have those safeguards here. See, my relatives cannot win, take the trip, or keep the cash. I got to pay for that myself. Okay, I do not get a free trip to the Grand Canyon or Yellowstone or $3,000 in cash. I don't get those things. You have the chance to get those things at 4 o'clock every single weekday on my show next week. You have that opportunity. But my son can't win. So why is it that the King County employees can give grants to their relatives, to their friends? The legislation was introduced after an investigation found a county program manager oversaw about $813,000 in grant payments to businesses connected to five of her relatives. Man, what a racket. I picked the wrong business, Kevin. I could have been defrauding King County. Seems like it was pretty easy to get away with it for a while because nobody's going to jail. Nobody's going to jail. Oh, darn, the grift is over. Let's go rip off Washington State instead. They're not going to do anything about it. The reporting also found concerns had appeared in county records years earlier, but the county did not begin a formal investigation until 2025 because the only one who's interested in doing an investigation is Reagan Dunn. It wasn't until Nick Shirley's video comes out that all of a sudden they go, oh, this fraud is bad. Real bad. Super bad. Super, super, super bad. I don't mean like that terrible movie with Jonah Hill and Michael Cera. I don't know why people like that movie so much. I really don't. It's a terrible movie. It's a horrible. Is Kevin agreeing with me? It is a horrible movie. Super bad is super bad.
2: No, I'm disagreeing.
5: You're disagreeing with me?
2: It's a funny movie.
5: It is not. My wife was watching it literally the other day, and I go, I still hate this movie. The only part of that movie I like is the cops and McLovin. That is it. The rest of that movie is just dumb.
3: I don't know. Maybe.
5: Well, most of those type movies are dumb.
3: Yes.
5: I mean, that's kind of the point of them. But yeah, that movie's fun.
3: You know what it was? Maybe it hit too close to home. That movie reeks of New Jersey. It feels like a night in New Jersey, that movie. I don't know if it's even set in New Jersey. It just feels like New Jersey. And there's nothing people like me, by that I mean New Yorkers, hate more than New Jersey. That whole, I don't know why that movie bothers me so much. I know, unpopular opinion. The reporting also found concerns that at a time when families are stretching every paycheck, we have an obligation to ensure taxpayer money is protected, public confidence is restored, and everyone inside county government is held to the same standard, said Councilmember Reagan Dunn. Government doesn't earn public trust simply by asking for it. It earns trust through accountability. This legislation closes loopholes that allow conflicts to exist, that allowed conflicts to exist in gray areas and replaces ambiguity with clear rules. So I ask you this. Why wasn't the legislation at the federal level, like for Feeding Our Future and all those programs that Ilhan Omar's buddies defrauded? Why didn't they have guardrails? Why didn't these programs have guardrails? Why didn't all those programs in Minnesota have guardrails? Why don't any of these programs have guardrails? Because they wanted the fraud. They knew it was a way to keep their voters satisfied because they could grift the government. And who cares? Who cares? It's just taxpayer money anyway. So who cares? Yeah, well, it turns out a lot of Americans care. Because when you're absolutely killing yourself trying to pay your taxes and a whole bunch of people are grifting off the government, you say, not only is that not fair, it's criminal. Absolutely criminal. Lots more to discuss as the show continues, my friends. Zorin Mamdani booed off stage at an event in New York. Is the tide turning? Right in time for DSA members to get elected nationally. Give you all the details on that insane audio when we come back. 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
12: Welcome back to the Ari Hoffman Show. Do you think the tide is starting to turn where people are realizing the socialists suck and the DSA is terrible and awful? Or do you think they're just realizing Zoran Mamdani sucks? Maybe. Well, there was this event in New York the other day in Staten Island. Staten Island. Yeah, I want to live in a place built on top of a landfill. No, thank you. Anyway, he goes out to Staten Island. I know, I'm just insulting everybody today. New Jersey, Staten Island, you're hearing all my jokes. We're going to lose all our Staten Island listeners, Kevin. So what happens? He's at this event for the 43rd annual NYPD Patrol Borough Staten Island National Night Out Against Crime event. You guys need to shorten that. That's a lot of words to pronounce there. So National Night Out, as we know, is on the first Tuesday of August. It's when people go out and have block parties with big bounce houses, and they have parties on the street with barbecues, and the police come out and hang out with them, and they close blocks off, and it's very, very nice. It's very fun. We do it here in Washington as well. So what happens? Zoran Mamdani showed up to one of these events run by the NYPD. Now, he got heckled. He got booed. You name it. Everything as he went on stage, as he went off stage. Now, I want you to listen to this. I want you to decide if the tide is turning, or do you think the cops at the police event, when the anti-cop jihadi shows up, aren't happy to see him? This is him trying to give his speech. He spoke for 45 seconds and got off the stage. This is how bad it was. Get off our island. Okay, I like Staten Island now. I've changed my mind. I love them Staten Island people. He spoke for 45 seconds, and that's what you heard the whole time. Hang on, let's get the back end of that as he's leaving the stage. Hang on one second. Quick, no dancing. It's like the Footloose town. No dancing. Oh, dear. So, I'm going to ask you this. Do you think the tide is turning? Or do you think they just hate Mom Donnie? Or do you think he's just at a police event? So, obviously, the people there are going to hate Mom Donnie. Give us a call or a text at 206-421-5757. That's 206-421-5757. Now, my thing is, are people finally waking up to who Mom Donnie is? Who the Democrat Socialists of America are, who all these jihadis are. Abdul El Sayed claims to be a very devout Muslim, very devout Muslim. And he's all mad that these OnlyFans models keep popping up in his Instagram feed. Okay. Anybody know how Instagram works? If you look at something a lot, then it's going to keep popping up in your feed. My Instagram feed, politics and nerd stuff, like Star Wars, Star Trek, things like that. Oh, Fast and Furious is in there, too. That's my Instagram feed. If you're looking at OnlyFans models, what's going to crop up in your feed? OnlyFans models. Just a hunch. Just a hunch right there. That's what's going to be cropping up in your Instagram feed. So, you can complain about this stuff all you want, but you're the one doing it, bro. He says, like, you think about it, you're on Instagram, my team has access to my Instagram, and the things I actually look at on Instagram, of course, we get served on a For You page. But every third video that scrolls on its own is going to be some OnlyFans model. And it's because it clocked me as being a 40-something-year-old man. Kevin, I don't think you do the Instagram. I do the Instagram. I'm not seeing OnlyFans models every third video. I see Ghostbusters every third or fourth video.
7: Yeah, I don't do the Instagram, so I couldn't
12: You don't
7: tell
12: do
7: you.
12: The Instagram. Yeah. So wonder what he's looking at over there. It's your algorithm, dude. It's your algorithm. But meanwhile, as much as we joke about what the devout Muslim is looking at, turns out that actually this guy has ties to the Muslim Brotherhood. This guy has ties to terror. His father-in-law is actually a member of the Muslim Brotherhood, which is a terrorist organization. So during the hearing on jihadi terrorism in the U.S. just the other day, Senator Ted Cruz was actually calling this out and asking some of the experts who were testifying about the problems with the Muslim Brotherhood in the U.S.
13: Do you believe that there is a Muslim Brotherhood branch operating in the United States?
14: Yes.
13: Does Abdul El Sayed's candidacy for senator in Michigan concern you?
14: Yes, sir, it does.
13: Why is that?
14: Well, to begin with, I look at the connections that his father-in-law, Chukwuka Taib, has to Brotherhood-linked groups. This includes being the president at one time of CARE Michigan, also his presence on the Islamic Society of North America Founders Committee, which is only for those most exclusively devoted to ISNA and provides significant amounts of funding. There are other known Brotherhood members on that committee. I would also look at El Sayed's ties to a group called MGAGE, which purports to be a Muslim sort of get-out-the-vote or candidate recruitment organization, but it has close ties to CARE. It was created by a former CARE member who at one time was on a terror watch list and was also a consultant to convicted terrorist Samuel Aryan.
12: CARE, you say, huh? The unindicted co-conspirators in the largest terror financing trial, the Holy Land Foundation trial in U.S. history. How long have I been beating that drum for? Well, CARE was actually one of the featured discussions during this panel. Give a listen.
15: In 1993, leaders of the Palestine Committee held a meeting known as the 1993 Philadelphia Meeting, which was lawfully wiretapped by the FBI. There, members of the Palestine Committee defined the scope of the conspiracy, which included supporting Hamas abroad and infiltrating universities, media, and politics here in the U.S. Why? To begin normalizing Hamas and Muslim Brotherhood extremist ideology in American society. They stated, quote, war is deception when plotting to lie to Americans. They also noted their intent to cleanse the curriculum in U.S.-based K-12 schools because, quote, we don't want our children growing up surrendering to the idea of peace with Jews. Their words. They recognized Hamas would be designated a terror organization, and they risked exposure. They agreed to continue to pursue their agenda by cloaking themselves under the cover of legitimacy. Evidence emerged at the trial that showed it was out of this conspiratorial meeting that CARE was created to protect the other elements of the Hamas support network.
12: What trial is she talking about, I wonder? Oh, the Holy Land Foundation trial, where you find out that CARE was one of the ones. And guess what CARE Washington is doing? Making sure that you have the school walkouts against Jews, making sure that anti-Semitism definitions are not adopted. But worse than that, these CARE representatives are running for office across the U.S., trying to get the anti-American ideology across the United States, doing exactly what they said they would do at that meeting in 1993. And you know, not a single Democrat was at that hearing. They all walked out. Every single one of them walked out. You know, Chuck Schumer and Kirsten Gillibrand came out and endorsed Abdul al-Sayed, the terrorist-affiliated guy, the guy affiliated with the Muslim Brotherhood. The Democrat Party has been taken over by all this, and the rest of them, they're too afraid of losing their seats. So they just go along with it because they know they're going to be challenged next. When we come back, my friends, lots more to discuss, including a follow-up with regard to all those bad homeless numbers. It's even worse than you know. So much worse than you know. We'll have an expert join us, give you all the details when we come back. 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
12: Today's Newsmaker Spotlight is brought to you by our friends over at Renewal by Anderson, Western Washington, windows and doors for every home. There was a recent op-ed in the Seattle Times. Yes, I still, from time to time, see articles in the Seattle Times that get sent to me. But this one was by one of our friends over at the Washington Policy Center, talking about how not just is our homelessness crisis bad, it's possibly the worst in the United States. Joining us now in studio to discuss, Policy Director of Public Safety Solutions for the Washington Policy Center, Eric Zimmerman. Thank you so much for being with us today.
23: Ari, I'm really excited to be here, and we got a lot to talk about.
12: We've never had you on before, so I'm excited about this,
23: too. First time.
12: If there's something we are known for on the show, it is discussing the homeless. So, let's start with the beginning. What'd you find out, and give us a summary of what you wrote to the Seattle Times.
23: Sure, and by the way, my background is I've been looking at problems like this around the world for 20 years. Mm-hmm. And working with governments, one of the things you often find is government doesn't understand its own problems really well. So when I started looking at Seattle, I expected maybe government doesn't know how bad it got. And so I started looking at some of the main things we'd look at. Well, how much did we grow in terms of, say, chronic homelessness? Turns out we grew the most of anywhere in the country. And so it's like, wow, okay, that's bad. That must have ripple effects. What else do we need to look at? So start looking at things like drug overdose deaths. We also grew the most in the country there. We were 29th ranked in the country for drug overdose deaths in 2014. We were actually 33rd in the country in 2019. But then by 2024, we were fourth. And so it's a massive transformation.
12: So what caused that? Because those are huge numbers. Those are staggering numbers. What caused that?
23: Yeah, and you see those numbers everywhere now. It's like we're first in this and first in that. But, you know, it's hard to then take those numbers and say, well, one thing caused it. Because I think we know, you know, there could be lots of reasons that this happened. But I think we can acknowledge that there is a proven association between homelessness and then substance use that has been, you know, studied for decades.
12: Wait, hang on. Breaking news. It's not a homeless crisis. You're saying it's a drug crisis.
23: Right. And we call some of this bidirectional, right? Where if you have a massive change in Washington where many more adults have easy access to dangerous drugs, we can expect that a lot of those adults are going to lose their ability to provide for themselves. They're going to have an exhaustion of their resources. They're going to become homeless. So maybe that's one direction that it happens. And then also, if you become homeless, being homeless and having very immediate access to the drug dealer who is in the RV next to your tent is plausibly going to increase the rate at which you die of an overdose. And so this is kind of the two directions it can happen. You know, perhaps drug use can cause homelessness, or perhaps drug use can be worsened by homelessness. But I think we're seeing both things happening in Seattle. And I would argue that right now, Seattle is the worst place in the country for homelessness and drug use, more than anywhere else.
12: So what are we doing wrong, or what are we doing differently than other places? Because you came into the studio today, you showed me some charts. I'm looking at these charts. It's far and away worse. It's not, oh, with these guys, we beat these guys by 10 or 12 or whatever it is. We're beating them by dozens of percentage points here.
23: Yeah, it's unimaginably worse. And you know, some of these numbers can be difficult to pin down, but I'm going to give you one. The federal government tracks fentanyl overdoses that show up in hospitals where you know, people survive the overdose because the hospital saves their life. The median state in 2025 was Georgia, and that means it's the middle in the country. You know, there's half the states on one side, half the states on the other. We were at the top. We were number one, and we were 9 times higher than Georgia. And so that's how you can visualize it. If the average, you know, the typical state, Georgia, right in the middle. And for fentanyl, we were 9 times higher in terms of the number of people that showed up in hospitals with fentanyl overdoses. That's how I think folks need to see it is, it's extremely bad here. And we're far beyond the second ranked state and far beyond the third ranked state.
12: So how long have you been tracking this for? Because I'm going back to 2017 when I first started paying attention to these. And at the time, let me just take you back. You had Dale Constantine and you had, I think, Jenny Durkin in office, and they were suing Purdue Pharma and other companies, other drug companies. And in their lawsuits, it said 80% of the people on the streets have a substance abuse problem. But then when you would ask them about that in person, they would say, no, it's a housing problem. But you would say, guys, you literally wrote this in your lawsuits. Has it gotten worse than 80% about the people on the streets, do you think, right now?
23: Yeah, and, you know, King County has grown in terms of chronic homelessness by 850%.
12: Wow.
23: And I understand why it was tempting, I think, for people in, you know, maybe 2019, 2018 to say, well, hey, maybe homelessness is a housing problem, right? Maybe we can trace this to rising costs that we're seeing, because we see these two numbers rising together. You know, costs are going up and the number of people who are homeless is going up. Maybe that's an easy way to explain it. But the problem is that also requires that you factor in income. If you're saying that rent is going up, well, what's happening with income? And in Washington, rent and income have gone up by the same amount. It basically every income band. And the minimum wage has gone up 75%. The cost of rent for minimum wage renters has gone up by about 75%. So we don't really see a disturbance there. But what we do see is a disturbance of many, many, many, many more people and households that are not earning anything or next to nothing. The only income they have is public benefits. And that number in King County, if we quantify that, is the number of households that are earning less than 10% of a typical household income. If you look at that number, how many households are there? It's doubled. It's doubled over the last 10 years.
12: So let me do some quick math here for a second off the top of my head. And maybe we should bring in Ryan Frost next time to be sitting right next to you for a different part of the Washington Policy Center. We're talking with Eric Zimmerman, who's the Policy Director for Public Safety Solutions. We have all this wealth leaving town. Now what you're telling me is we have a whole bunch of, I don't want to say deadbeats, but we have a whole bunch of people who are not earning as much coming into town that we're taking care of. They need to widen their tax base. They're chasing away their tax base. And what you're saying is they're doing it in favor of people living on the streets, probably, or people who can't afford the high income or the high rent that's here. Is that basically what you're saying?
23: Yeah, this is the strange thing about Washington that I think is so backwards, is we create a legal environment in which it's possible for drugs to basically be legalized. And we've created an environment in which all kinds of crimes are now essentially legal. You know, you're unlikely to encounter legal consequences for any number of things you can do, both felonies and misdemeanors. And so we do that. And that's going to create a reality where many, many more people are going to fall into crisis. And you're not going to have the interruption that government can provide to save someone's life or to keep them from getting deeper and deeper into crisis. So we've made it possible for many more people to fall into crisis. And then we've also tried to solve that crisis in a backwards way, where we've said, oh, wow, so many people are in crisis now. What has happened? Well, we have to blame capitalism. We have to blame the markets. And so we're going to try to solve an imagined problem in the markets, but not really address the actual crisis that's happening with people, where people maybe have serious mental illness, they're desperately addicted to substances. They're not trying to solve for that. They're trying to solve for this premise that if you just get someone in crisis housed, the problem goes away.
12: And that's not what happens, because anybody who knows anybody who has drug problems, what happens is now they're just doing the drugs in the house.
23: Yes.
12: And sometimes they're so out of their minds, they go back to the streets. We haven't had a conversation before. This is the first time we're talking, so you may not know the story, but my father found a guy who he went to school with actually in Grand Central Station one day, brought him home, lived in our house for a weekend, and then he went back to the streets. Because he wasn't in the right state of mind. He wanted to be in his tunnel in Grand Central Station. And people don't understand that. And that was before we had all these problems with opioids and fentanyl and everything else. That was in the 1980s. Now we're talking about this here. So we're talking with Eric Zimmerman, who's the Policy Director of Public Safety Solutions for the Washington Policy Center. What's the solution? Because it looks like Katie Wilson's doubling down. It looks like Bob Ferguson's doubling down. It looks like Nick Brown is literally suing the Trump administration to double down on this. What's the solution?
23: No, I've got a solution for you, but I want to first identify a clear problem. Can I do that?
12: Go ahead.
23: I think one of the problems is politicians in places like Washington, they think that somehow these problems cannot be understood. And they think the

0: to the states that don't have this problem and say, well, what are they doing differently than us? And if our problem has gotten so bad, what did we do differently at the same time? Well, for a while, camping was legal. You could not regulate it as government. Continued through today, basically drugs are legal in Washington state. You know, they're technically a gross misdemeanor, but we don't prosecute for that and jail for that almost ever. And we've made all kinds of crimes essentially legal where you're not going to go to jail. Let's look at the states that don't have a homelessness problem, that don't have a drug crisis, and say, what is different there? Let's do things more like they do.
1: So wait one second, because I'm just going to play devil's advocate for a minute here, okay? Everybody here in Seattle government and Washington state government and King County government wants to save everybody, right? So they're going to say, well, those states aren't actually dealing with their problem. Now we have to deal with their problem. How do you convince them that they're actually enabling the problem rather than dealing with the problem?
0: I think that convincing takes time, because could you imagine being the person that was so wrong for so long, mm-hmm. and looking at the families and the parents who've lost a child, children who've lost a parent, and saying, I was so wrong for so long that 20,000 family stories were destroyed because of decisions I made. You know, the weight of that is unbelievable. And I think that's what a lot of politicians are confronting and resisting right now, is the acceptance of they were a part of that, destroying the story of families that didn't deserve to have their story destroyed. And I think we need time, we need patience, we need to have good data, which is the work I'm doing. And this has been a personal story for me, too. It's affected my family. And I meet them where they're at. I sit down, we talk, we compare the two different theories of what might be going on. And I help them explain that the story that we can tell through really good federal data is the accurate story. It's the believable story. And it directs us towards what the solutions are. If people are deeply in crisis and deeply vulnerable, they are often not in a position where they can voluntarily come up with a plan to correct that course. And if we continue to leave everything voluntary to an addict of fentanyl, someone who's addicted to methamphetamine, that's already destroyed a lot of their ability to reason. If we leave that up to them to do voluntarily, they're going to die on the streets of Seattle. And the solution for us is to say, look, someone is so deep in crisis that we have to intervene on their behalf because we love them. We value who they are as a person. We see the family that is so broken over what's happened to their child. And we're going to intervene on their behalf, and we're going to get this person help. And we know that they're going to thank us later for it. That's the solution. And I think that's what Washington lawmakers are so afraid to do.
1: I come back to this all the time. It's like, let's say you're driving through a parking lot, and you see a parent yelling at a kid, and he's holding him by the scruff of the neck, and you're thinking, wow, that's the worst parent ever. You don't know that the parent just grabbed the kid and stopped him from walking in front of a car. And he's giving him the tough love that you can't just walk in front of a car. But you don't know that because you come into it later. And it seems like Seattle is willing to let lots of people walk into that car and not stop them from doing that.
0: Yeah. And I think if we just imagine, let's say a room of 100 parents who all lost a child on the streets of Seattle to a drug overdose. And the mayor stands up and says, I'm sorry, you know, we tried everything we could. We offered them services. They didn't want them. And they died on our streets. How long would it take for one parent to scream at them, I wish you had arrested my child?
1: Yep.
0: And let's save their life tonight, and then tomorrow we can figure out what to do next.
1: Because this is what I hear from parents who come to events all the time. They always say, thank God my kid got arrested because it saved their life. From people who have recovered, thank God I hit rock bottom because it saved my life. I hear this all the time.
0: Yeah, and I talk to people who have experienced homelessness, and far more often I hear someone say, jail saved my life.
1: Mm-hmm.
0: And I think the twisted, perverse story that we tell ourselves in Seattle is somehow jail is going to ruin their life, when in fact it might be the thing that saves them.
1: Exactly. And it also sometimes saves others too, because they can tell their buddies, here's how I did it. We've seen this happen, like our friends over at Battlefield Addiction. We talked to Andrea Suarez. We talked to our friends over at The More We Love. We talked to all these organizations, and they're all saying the same thing. And they're the ones who are successful, but the organizations that get the millions of dollars keep getting it wrong. Eric Zimmerman, Policy Director of Public Safety Solutions for the Washington Policy Center. Thank you for the concise, analytical version of this without my fire and brimstone, because that actually brings the numbers to what I'm saying all the time. I really appreciate you bringing all that and having the facts to present to everybody on this.
0: No, Ari, I appreciate being on. And you know, I want to close with this. We love people, and people who are broken deserve our help. And they're worthy, they're lovable, and the reality is the strategy we have in Washington is the opposite of love. It's harm, and it kills people.
1: Couldn't have said it better myself.

0: That's a great place to end the interview. Appreciate you being with us, Eric Zimmerman, Policy Director for Public Safety Solutions at the Washington Policy Center. We got a whole lot more to discuss as the show continues. You're listening to the Ari Hoffman Show on Talk Radio 570 KVI. Hey, it's Ari here. And from all of us on the KVI team, thank you. Last week, we teamed up with Make-A-Wish Alaska and Washington for Wishes in Flight, donating miles and money to help children's dreams come true.
1: We're aiming to have 10 million miles by 6 o'clock. It's 5:51 by my watch.
2: Ari,
1: where are we at?
2: Come on. We are way past that. Let's go. We're at almost 12 million miles.
0: You guys are amazing. We couldn't do it without you.
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0: Seattle's Conservative Talk.
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0: 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And while you're there, you can sign up to become a KVI Insider. That way you find out about all our events, all our contests, and get to know about that stuff before anybody else. And that way you don't get closed out of them. Actually, I was offered to go to this event last night. Unfortunately, I couldn't make it down in Vancouver, Washington. Speaker of the House, Mike Johnson, was in Washington State. And they said, hey, Ari, can you come down or whatever? And I'm like, okay, 3 hours down, 3 hours back. I did that just a couple weeks ago. Unfortunately, I couldn't make it work out. I had some family commitments, had a few other things going on here with the show. But Speaker of the House was here. Why does the Speaker of the House go to Vancouver, Washington? Well, he only travels if he thinks somebody's going to win. And that means he brings the GOP money with him, usually. Why was he there? Because one of the most vulnerable seats in Congress and one of the easiest pickups for the GOP is in Southwest Washington, which is Marie Glusenkamp Perez. Her own side doesn't like her very much. And for an incumbent to only get 30-some-odd percent in a primary, that's bad news. Super bad news. So when last I looked at this thing, she had about 38%. John Braun had about 38%. John Braun was actually pulling ahead. But this guy, Brent Brent took 15% of her votes. He's on the left. But are they actually her votes? And this is the interesting thing. He's more liberal than her. She's trying to thread the needle, and she's not doing a great job of it. But Henrich, who now of recent totals that we just checked is over 16% of the vote, said he's not going to endorse Glusenkamp Perez. So you may think to yourself, well, normally we take the Democrats and we add them together and that's going to be the win and then John Braun gets blown out. No. Marie Glusenkamp Perez is so unpopular in her own district that actually a lot of people might stay home for this election. He's not endorsing her. He told KUOW he's not going to. Absolutely no way, shape, or form will I support her, he said in an interview. I want her out of office, he continued. Just because you're not a fascist doesn't mean you're a Democrat. What is happening here? What is this? He said he didn't vote for her in her two prior elections. He said he would be fine with Braun winning and turning the district red, but he won't be voting for him. He said he'll be using the write-in option in November, but declined to disclose who he'd write in. Karl Marx? I mean, who are we writing? Jimothy? He stopped short of saying his voters should do the same. He said, I've told my supporters what I'm doing, and I've told them to vote their conscience, and that anyone they vote for should earn their vote. This is great. Democrat on Democrat action. This is delicious. So for those of you who think there's no good news out of the primaries, there is good news out of the primaries. I'm going to tell you something else. If you live in Southwest Washington and you live in this district, you better be voting. This one is going to come down to, you want to guess? I will guess it's going to come down to about 1,000 votes. 1,000 votes. That's what I really think. GOP should be putting all their efforts into this race because this one's actually winnable. Absolutely should do this. So she's in big, big trouble. And don't forget, this has been what the polling has been telling us this whole time. It's a toss-up. It could go either way. There have been 2-3 polls on this so far, some from Republican organizations, some from pretty far left organizations, and they're all saying the same thing. That's what the truth actually is. And now there's this whole campaign against her with all this dirt from her past coming up because the left hates her, the right hates her, everybody wants her gone. That's how unpopular she is. State Senator John Braun has a real opportunity here to take that seat and put the district back in Republican hands. This is interesting. This is fascinating. We're going to follow her career with great interest. Up next, final hour free for all. More companies leaving Washington. Hassan Piker not allowed to come to University of Washington. Give you all details when we come back. 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
6: More than 40 million people are under severe thunderstorm threats across the eastern U.S. Heavy rains expected to pour across the region after storms swamped parts of the Northeast earlier this week. Flash flood watches are in effect for major cities like New York, Washington, Charlotte, and Atlanta. And heat alerts are issued from Philadelphia to Boston. President Trump's acknowledging Republican voters may not show up in force in the upcoming midterm elections.
7: The question is, will they vote? Because a lot of them are very angry at Republicans, to be honest with you.
6: Speaking with Punch Bowl News, Trump did not offer a reason behind their anger.
7: They're not angry at me, but they are angry at Republicans.
6: Post-midterms, Trump says he believes Republicans will still be in control of the U.S. House and Senate. It appears one of Trump's former personal attorneys, Todd Blanche, has secured enough votes to become the next U.S. Attorney General. This after Republican Louisiana Senator Bill Cassidy announced on the floor this morning he plans to vote yes to confirm Blanche. This after Republican Senators Lisa Murkowski and Susan Collins said they would both vote no. California Governor Gavin Newsom is criticizing the Federal Communications Commission after the agency voted to loosen longstanding limits on television station ownership.
8: Newsom argues the move would accelerate media consolidation and threaten the independence of local news. He also says it's part of the Trump administration's move to have influence over the media. The FCC voted 2-1 to eliminate the national ownership cap, which had prevented a television station ownership group from reaching more than 39% of U.S. households. The commission also moved to allow companies to own more than two stations in a single market. I'm Dina Kodiak.
6: A firefighting helicopter has crashed near a blaze in central Utah. The FAA says two people were on board and that they were assisting with fire suppression on the Widemouth 2 wildfire. The Widemouth fires burned more than 106,000 acres. There's no word on the condition of the crew. I'm Scott Carr.
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10: 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Looks like Seattle Police Department, 2 weeks after a shooting at Bight of Seattle, still doesn't have any information on the suspects. Who's actually running the show over there these days? But before we get to any of that, my friends, got some more information on what's going on at the University of Washington. Now, on Monday, we found out, because they started advertising the event, that the University of Washington was going to be hosting a speaking engagement with anti-American millionaire Marxist Hassan Piker, who said America deserved 9/11, called Jews inbred, described Hamas as 1,000 better times than Israel and Republicans, and has promoted terrorist propaganda. This is a guy who dresses like Mao. This is a guy who wants capitalists to be murdered in the streets, landlords to be murdered in the streets. I mean, this guy's just a delight, let me tell you.
11: Doesn't matter if rapes happen on October 7th. Like, that doesn't change the dynamic for me even this much.
12: America deserved 9/11, dude. It. I'm saying it. My favorite flag.
13: Yeah.
12: Hezbollah.
10: Okay, that's the charming individual we are talking about here. And probably the reason that the university schools put this out that are sponsoring this event is because his name is real big right now, because he's basically the unofficial spokesman or official spokesman, campaign spokesman for Abdul El-Sayed, the Senate candidate out of Michigan who won his primary for the Democrats the other night by one percentage point. Here's what this amazingly eloquent person said right afterwards.
14: Like, everyone being like, Abdul is ton of work to do mending bridges. Here's the f***ing take nuke for you, okay? You are all unbelievably Islamophobic pieces of okay?
10: Charming. Charming individual. That was when he was asked if they were going to, you know, make nice in the Democrat Party now that half the Democrats voted for the other candidate. Instead, no, just let's just destroy them. Let's just destroy them. So, UW's Office of Public Lectures was advertising